0: Left lane, express lane blocked. And a crash in Aurora, southbound 225 past Colfax. With traffic, I'm Susan Phelan.
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3: Denver area forecast heading into the evening. A few clouds early, then clearing up throughout the night, making for pleasant weather conditions. Lows going to be low 60s, warming up into the low and mid 90s for Thursday, with middle and upper 90s setting up across the metro for Friday. Sunshine to wrap up the work week with clear skies overnight. Lows in the mid 60s. Weekend temps staying warm and August-like, low and mid 90s. As the monsoon makes a gradual return, some afternoon and evening thunderstorms will return as well. I'm meteorologist Don Watzel.
4: Current temperature
5: 90 degrees.
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13: 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Welcome to the program. 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
9: 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I am Larry Elder. 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We're talking about how Hakeem Jeffries doing a 180 on his support for Medicare for All. It's just a temporary 180. He's worried about the midterms. And apparently a lot of people are beginning to talk about the cost of Medicare for All. Let me get back to it. England had more than 7 million cases on its elective treatment waiting list. 2.5 million had waited longer than 18 weeks. More than 100,000 had waited a year. Would Americans put up with that? Let's take Canada, another system that the left says we ought to emulate. An Ipsos poll found in 2025, 56% were satisfied with their system. However, a newer poll found that 70% were dissatisfied with the state of health care. And 9 in 10 wanted major change. Even the Canadian Medical Association, their equivalent of our American Medical Association, acknowledges that 20% of Canadians awaiting elective surgery had to wait more than a year. The father of the Quebec Medicare system, that was emulated by the other provinces, later declared the system in crisis, his word, not mine. And in 2009, the incoming Canadian Medical Association president said, and I'm quoting her, "We all agree that the system is imploding," close quote. And that was years ago. It's gotten worse since then. Now, our system has its problems, obviously. High prices, paperwork, uneven access, too little transparency, and so forth. But increased competition, medical savings accounts, make sure that consumers have price information. But my goodness, do not go to Medicare for All, which is what they have in Great Britain, what they have in Canada. Americans would never in a million years stand for it. Hogan Gidley is a former White House Deputy Press Secretary. Number 40.
10: Former Trump Deputy Press Secretary Hogan Gidley. Hogan, what do you make of first Hakeem Jeffries rejecting Medicare for All? It would cost nearly $4 trillion more a year. Middle-class, blue-collar workers, lower-class, they would have to pay more in taxes, and it would bankrupt the U.S. and would cut back on health care. What do you say?
11: Well, first of all these DSA candidates, this is the freedom of campaigning clashing realities of governing. That's something Hakeem Jeffries is going to have to do with a broad coalition on the Democrat side. Medicare for All doesn't work. As we know, Barack Obama pushed Obamacare. That was supposed to fix everything because it would be single payer eventually. It has made everything much worse. The system is more clunky, it is way more expensive, and people aren't getting the health care that they need and deserve. He understands that. These candidates don't. So they can pop off at the mouth all they want to, but the reality exists. The money isn't there to fund it the way they want it funded.
10: There is.

0: 710 traffic.
1: We were dealing with a lot of issues earlier that were causing a lot of slowing. However, they are now starting to clear. I-25 northbound on County Line Road, that crash has been cleared. All lanes open. I-25 southbound approaching Highway 36, that accident has been cleared as well. There's one lone car remaining on the right shoulder, but it's not causing any slowing. I-70 westbound at Central Park, still dealing with that stalled vehicle in the left two lanes, but that has just cleared also with traffic. I'm Jeffrey Dalle.
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5: But we gonna make it. Oh yeah. 888-971-SAGE, 888-971-7243. Larry Elder, 7th Championship. A few minutes left. Let's go back to what Trump said about James Comey, shall we? Number 24.
6: Comey was in court. He self-surrendered. He's now been charged a second time, this time over a social media post with seashells that said 8647. Do you really think that he was endangering your life or threatening your life with that?
7: Well, if anybody knows anything about crime, they know 86. You know what 86? It's a mob term for kill 'em. You know? You ever see the movies? 86 'em. The mobster says to one of his wonderful associates, 86 'em. That means kill 'em. It's, I think of it as a mob term. I don't know, people think of it as something having to do with disappearing, but the mob uses that term to say when they want to kill somebody, they say, 86, the son of a gun. I'm trying to keep the language nice and clear. They don't use that term, son of a gun. They use another term. But that's a mob term for kill them. Yeah.
6: But do you really think your life was in danger?
7: Probably. I don't know. You know, based on what I'm seeing out there, yeah, the people like Comey have created tremendous danger, I think, for politicians and others. He, you know, Comey is a dirty cop. He's a very dirty cop. He cheated on the elections. He tried to help Hillary Clinton, as you know. He dismissed a lot of things that he should have proceeded with. I wasn't involved, but he should have proceeded with. No, he's a dirty cop. He's a crooked man, yeah.
5: Can you imagine if there had been as many assassination attempts against Barack Obama as have been against Donald Trump? And a former FBI agent wrote 86. What number was Obama as president? 45? 44? 86, 44. Are you kidding me? Are you kidding me? Pete Hegseth, the Secretary of War, was criticized for saying our boys in bombers. He had a response. Number 27.
8: Why not acknowledge the female pilots that also participated in this mission? The early messages that you sent out only congratulated the boys.
9: So when I say something like our boys and bombers, see, this is the kind of thing the press does, right? Of course, the chairman mentioned a female bomber pilot. That's fantastic. She's fantastic. She's a hero. I want more female bomber pilots. I hope the men and women of our country sign up to do such brave and audacious things. But when you spin it as, because I say our boys and bombers as a common phrase, I'll keep saying things like that, whether they're men or women. Very proud of that female pilot, just like I'm very proud of those male pilots. And I don't care if it's a male or a female in that cockpit, and and the American people don't care. But it's the obsession with race and gender in this department that's changed priorities. We don't do that anymore. We don't play your little games. Yes, right there.
0: I'm surprised that Marvel hasn't been sued for X-Men. Isn't one of the, are some of the members of X-Men actually women? Lawsuit to follow. Talk to you tomorrow. God bless.
10: What can I say? Mamba out.
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12: 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That's

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4: Millions across the American South are once again under heat alerts. Dozens of record high temperatures have been broken already this week, including in Miami and Oklahoma City, both cities seeing triple-digit temperatures. That heat's expected to persist through the weekend as a heat dome anchored in the Southwest is expanding. President Trump says interest rates need to come down. Speaking to reporters today, Trump said he likes Federal Reserve Chairman Kevin Warsh, but his hands are tied due to the Board of Governors at the Fed, which he called political, and pointed to Switzerland's interest rate, saying the U.S. should not be paying any more than any other country. In West Palm Beach, Florida, the suspended Palm Beach County Clerk of Courts being held without bond until his transfer to Orange County on several felony child sex abuse charges.
5: Mike Caruso is in court this morning after spending the night at the Palm Beach County Jail. He's accused of repeatedly sexually abusing a child under the age of 12 who's related to him, and he did not enter a plea. Now, the judge ordered a recheck date for September 2nd to give Orange County officials time to pick up Caruso, and he'll be tried there. The 67-year-old's been ordered to avoid contact with the alleged victim, immediate family, witnesses, and any individual under 18. I'm Joel Malkin.
4: Reports say Prince Harry and Meghan Markle are moving back to the UK as early as this month. They indicate their children are set to start school in the UK in September. This coming not long after Buckingham Palace confirmed the couple reunited their children with their grandfather, King Charles, and Queen Camilla after 4 years apart. The family's been living in Montecito, California since 2020. ICE is confirming a minor league catching coordinator for the San Diego Padres, Oswaldo Perella, is facing possible deportation for overstaying his visa by more than 8 years. Perella's been with the organization for 2 years and is now in ICE custody after being detained at the El Paso airport. He's from Venezuela and played professionally in the Texas Rangers farm system in the Dominican Republic. I'm Scott Carr.
0: 710 traffic.
6: Still some very heavy traffic on I-25 northbound from Santa Fe up into a downtown. If you're heading down there to catch the Rockies game a little late. Also, I-25 southbound still a little heavy right around 20th Street going into downtown as well. We did have an earlier crash. I-70 westbound, the on-ramp from 225 northbound was partially blocked in the right lane. That has been cleared. And I-70 westbound at 225, that crash has been cleared from the right shoulder as well. With traffic, I'm Jeffrey Dalle.
0: Denver weather.
7: Denver metro area going to see a chance of an early thunderstorm, otherwise dry in warmer conditions, mid-60s, hot, sunny, and dry this Thursday into Friday, mid and upper 90s, nighttime lows, mid-60s. Over the course of the weekend, it's still very, very warm, low 90s for highs, mid-60s for lows, but we will see building afternoon clouds. We're also going to start to see a little bit of some late day and overnight shower and thunderstorm activity return to the area. I'm meteorologist Mark Huer.
8: Current temperature
9: 87 degrees.
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16: It always seems to go back to California, the L.A. mayor caught using a fake poll.
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16: Welcome to Seculo. We made it to a Wednesday. Can you believe it here? August 19th. Will Haynes in studio. Jordan Seculo in studio. We got a packed show for you. We're going to be covering a lot of different topics. And look, yesterday, took a swerve here at the end as we start talking about tire pressure issues, tire concerns, pothole problems, and that story continues to roll on. But really, the story, as much as we don't want to spend all day every day talking about what happens in the state of California, they just give us so much fodder every time we can talk about California. In this one, you have the mayor, Karen Bass, once again, this time kind of caught. So do we want to lead with a pothole problem, or do we want to lead with a political problem?
18: Well, I think it shows how much the government of California and Los Angeles are in shambles at this point, of unable to do the basic functions of government.
16: I'll be visiting soon, so that makes me feel real good.
18: And then when you have someone like the sitting mayor who is running again against Nithya Raman, this primary was huge news because of Spencer Pratt's candidacy, and then all of a sudden Nithya Raman is able to take that second place even after she was crying on election night. We see that as they're looking towards November with the runoff, as it's called, because of the jungle primary system, that Karen Bass was touting this poll that showed that she was surging against Nithya Raman. She even put it out there that said, you know, she had 50% to 39% doing the work, showing up and gaining momentum. Let's do this, LA. Guess what? That poll was completely fake. The company that put it out, Median Strategies, admitted it was completely fake. They have since shut down, but they were doing what they called a social experiment.
16: Yeah, so let's just say this. They were intentionally creating a fake poll to see if the political figures would actually do their own research to find out. So, I mean, they have a little bit of trickery there because there's a lot of poll companies going on. But again, kind of exposing what actually happens in these political structures.
19: Yeah, I mean, you've got your internal polling. You share that usually, but the other side thinks that that's not what you're supposed to be. Yeah, they think, oh, that's got to be for their own political reasons. They called the right places. They got the right answers. They asked the questions the way they wanted to be asked. So then you look at your opponent's poll, and usually your opponent's poll is, and especially if it's someone who's down to you and they're somehow trying to come up 4 points every time they do a new poll, even though the situation on the ground hasn't necessarily changed. So do you believe either of those polls? Really not until election day can you decide if was either of the polls truly accurate. We had that in Tennessee and in the governor's race with Marsha Blackburn. And at the end of the day,
16: yeah, there was a couple polls that were saying absurd numbers.
19: Yeah, there were surge numbers coming for the opponents to Marsha. And at the end of the day, I think that race was called about 10 minutes after the polls closed.
16: Yeah, I mean nothing.
19: We saw that again last night in some races as well, where there were some shocks, but there were also some that were just, you know, supposed to be a lot closer than they were. And what I think it tells you is we live in an age where polling is just very difficult. And the truth is that polling company making up a fake poll, honestly, in a state as big as California, may be as accurate as what a real poll could turn out to depending on who actually answers that day.
16: Yeah, we'll see what the numbers may show.
18: Well, and once again, I think this all goes to show that, you know, campaigns aren't vetting these polls. The media wasn't vetting these polls. They ran with it. But when we get back, we're going to show video of, because that it was a very telling post by Mayor Bass saying, we're doing the work. We're going to show some other posts that she has made of doing the work. And it ties into that tire story from yesterday. And when you see this, it shows a complete and utter failure of the most basic role of a mayor as a leader.
16: As you said, when we get back, we're going to do that. And phone lines are open. We also saw some elections, as Jordan said, out of the state of Florida that may make you think, hey, even the Democrats in Florida are at least a little bit more rational than what's going on around the world. Florida really does seem to be where California seems to be the land of crazy town, it feels like occasionally. Florida, even on the left, seems to be doing a little bit better job. We'll talk about that coming up. But look, last days of our Impact Match. Be a part of it at ACLJ.org.
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16: Hello, phone lines are open for you also at 1-800-684-3110. Talking about polling across the country, but really just talking about what's happening in L.A. At the same time, you may remember Rick Rennell was on the show yesterday and got people real fired up about an issue related to potholes and, of course, related to the new suggestion that the government control the tires of your car. And it seems like potholes seems to be a issue that L.A. has decided to really highlight.
18: This is one of my favorite pieces of government
16: nonsense
18: media that I've maybe ever seen.
16: It is unreal.
18: As we talked about this yesterday and people said, no, forget the tires, pay attention to fixing the roads, which, you know what? Most basic role of government is pave the roads. Make sure there aren't the potholes. Now, the mayor of New York made some very polished videos where, like, there was a missing drinking fountains and someone called it out and he went and they installed new drinking fountains, etc. Like, he's trying to show, look, I can do things as a mayor, which is kind of your job, to get those basic services of the city fulfilled. Karen Bass, who's the incumbent mayor, former congresswoman, has a big election in November, tried to copy that playbook of Mayor Mondami, tried to go with the let's do a flashy social media thing, responding to someone asking us to do our basic job. And we're going to play this for you. This is something that was put out by her office.
20: Yeah, and they're bragging. This is something that they set up as an excited announcement of how they can handle your problems. They could have done a lot of different versions of this. They could have really spent time. This is what they decided was the final release. Go ahead.
21: Hey, Mayor Bass, I found this pothole here on Melrose and Gardner Street. Hoping you could just send some folks down here to just remedy that for us.
22: Hi, Simone. I saw your post, so I want you to know that city crews were out here today at noon. But unfortunately, there was a car that was here, so we couldn't repair the pothole. So you know what we did? We put up these no parking signs so that hopefully there won't be anybody parked here tomorrow morning, and the city crews will be back in the future. If you have any problems like this, you can call 311. If it's graffiti, if it's a pothole, or if it's just random trash. So thank you, Simone. Thank you for being a great LA citizen. We're going to get this done.
20: We're going to get it done, Will. When? Tomorrow, maybe.
18: My favorite part is, one, they didn't say, hey, let's come back tomorrow and film this. It was, hey, we saw your message. We couldn't do what you asked.
20: We tried.
18: We put up a no parking sign to freak somebody out that they're going to get a ticket because this was parking when they park here. Now it's not.
20: We're going to produce a video. And what this shows you is they were like, we got the mayor. And the mayor's probably like, I'm not coming back tomorrow.
23: In L.A., that could take 45 minutes to get to that one pothole spot. I don't know where that was exactly.
20: Yeah, on Melrose.
18: Here's my favorite part at the end, too. There wasn't audio. There was just music. But she pats herself on the back for a job well done by saying, while I was in the area, I supported local businesses. And it shows her getting a milkshake.
20: But why? Why not wait a day? Like, I understand the idea of saying, hey, we have this system.
23: Send the staff out to go make sure it's accessible that day.
20: Yeah. Say, okay, 311. 311, or just don't put out the video. You know what? Just realize.
23: And don't put that video out. Yeah.
20: It's not going to work. Like, our idea didn't work. Let's move on. This is some political ego that comes into you going, well, we could show we did something here, but what you're showing is, you said you frightened the driver who had been parking there, probably fine. And also, you could have waited one day or a few hours and gotten this handled and actually had a pretty cool video saying, look, you reported it, you posted on social media, our team has taken action. Not our team took action, but unfortunately, we failed.
18: Now, I want to contrast this with something else she put out on social media just yesterday, because we see that she's trying to show, and it's hilarious. Because those of us that know the failed policies of places like California, where the government isn't meeting the basic job description for the people that vote them in the office, and how high the tax dollars are in California and in Los Angeles. Here's a post she put out yesterday. So she can't fix the pothole, but here's what your taxpayer dollars are also doing in Los Angeles. Play bite one.
22: Your donation to our campaign is more critical right now than ever before. Let me explain. Thanks to LA's Supermatch program, every qualified donation from Los Angeles residents is matched 6-1 by the city. But after the primary, we had to start over from scratch. So we need you to rush your matching donation right now to help fuel this campaign. Chip in $5 right now, and the city turns it into $35. 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Make your matching donation today. Thank you so much.
20: Now, look, I've had to read that copy before, very similar, and I'll probably have to do one a little bit later today. But you know what? It's a little different here.
18: Right. The difference is it's not the taxpayers of Los Angeles funding her campaign. So if you as a resident,
20: back.
18: Right. I mean, one, we used to have publicly funded presidential campaigns in this country. We went away from that. Some people would be like, well, there were less ads on the air. Maybe that was a better time. A 6-time match from the city to the campaigns of, it's going to be Nithya Raman and Karen Bass. They're funding the two people, one of which can't fix the pothole, and the other of which was a failed candidate on city council, or a failed member of the city council. No wonder they can't fix potholes. They're so busy funding their own politicians' campaigns.
23: Yeah, I mean, that's a wild one to put out, when in fact what you're saying is, we're already using the money that you pay us in taxes, so give me a little bit more, and I will get more of that money. In fact, 6 times more of that money is just, what, sitting around in the coffers of L.A. County right now, when in fact, or the city of Los Angeles, when in fact, I mean, you've got a serious issues there, not just potholes, by the way, but the skid rows, all the issues that L.A. is facing, all the kind of missteps that Karen Bass made. as mayor, Logan. And when you look at that, you say, you know what? Bad for the pothole. Bad again on these. Does this match? I know that they do have it there. I'm sure the other candidates take advantage of it, but it's just like saying, give us more of your money so we can take more of your tax money and use it for ourselves.
20: For our own advertising, for our own PR. I mean, that's the main thing. And look, we've always said this, and it's true. The reason we spend a good amount of time talking about California and New York is we do, number one, believe they should be thriving areas. These are cities that are really have been. At least have been, as we've seen a lot of exodus to Tennessee and to Florida, have been the ones that have driven a lot of our economy, driven a lot of our tourism, have been the shining cities that everyone knows around the world. They know Los Angeles, they know New York City. But we have to be able to call them out when these things happen, because what we want is not to abandon. I see some people saying that, you know, there's just the worst. No, we actually want these cities to thrive. We want to see New York City thriving. We want to see Los Angeles and Hollywood thriving. We want to see areas of this country that historically have been so important to us, not only economically, but culturally, to have these moments where they can bounce back. But you have to call them out for them to be able to bounce back. And we know California, as we've said many times, probably the biggest state in terms of ACLJ support comes out of the state of California. So it's not like we're sitting there talking about a place that has no relevancy to the work that we do here. We know how important it is to those, especially in Southern California and those in Northern California, by the way, who have been ardent supporters of ours since the very, very beginning. I'd say really the creation of this happened very much out of the passion coming out of evangelical Christians in the 80s and 90s in Southern California. So we do feel passionate about it. Like I said, I'm there in a couple weeks. This is a place that is very important to us. But we're seeing it being destroyed, and you're seeing, again, the wrong steps over and over and over again. And it feels like the people voting are still making these bad decisions.
18: Well, it also goes to show where if you are a Democrat, let's say, why I think you are seeing so many of these DSA candidates that have terrible ideas economically and about government. But if you are someone that is on the more liberal side of the political spectrum, yeah, it makes sense when you have a career politician like Karen Bass, who was in California State Assembly, Speaker mm-hmm. of the California House.
20: Same, give me money.
18: And then becoming member of the House of Representatives, then coming and being the mayor of L.A., go and put out these two types of videos. One showing I can't do my job effectively, and also asking for money that's going to be six times matched by the taxpayer, the same taxpayers that are just hoping that pothole gets filled in. It makes sense, if you're a political scientist, why people that are disaffected in the Democrat Party would be looking for something new, because this isn't cutting it. Clearly, what do they know how to do? Ask for more money, raise taxes to get more money, and not fix the basic needs of the city that they run.
20: Yeah, look, we only got 45 seconds left in this segment. I want to take a minute. If you want to actually have your dollars matched in an important way, you can do it today.
18: And not by taxpayers.
20: Not by taxpayers, by other ACLJ supporters and champions who are ready to unlock their pledge. Great time to do it. People that want to do it. It feels ridiculous doing this right now, but you know what? We have a lot of battles ahead. Your support today goes a long way at ACLJ.org. I do want you to call in, whether you're in California or anywhere around the country. This is important. The next segment actually is going to be very interesting. If you've been caring about the work of the ACLJ, if you work in a church, if you work in a nonprofit, stay tuned for this. We have some interesting things we want to cover. We'll let Jordan kind of walk you through some new changes. And again, if we're talking about California, we got to talk about also the thriving state of Florida. We got to get to there in a little bit too. So we'll be right back.
1: We've witnessed monumental legal victories, from defending the 14th Amendment and protecting our sacred American right to vote, the overturning of Roe v. Wade, and standing up for the religious liberty of our kids and seniors. But even with the many historic wins we've achieved, the battle is far from over. The attacks on our constitutionally protected rights persist. Countless unborn babies remain in jeopardy, and across the globe, innocent Christians are being targeted and killed across this country and around the world. This fight isn't just the ACLJ's, it's all of ours. It belongs to every American who wants to preserve the values and beliefs on which this nation was founded. None of the victories we've won would have been possible without the unwavering support of ACLJ members and ACLJ champions. It's been an honor to fight for you all these years. 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
20: Welcome back to Seculo. I do want to take some calls. So 1-800-684-3110. 1-800-684-3110. I can take some calls in this segment. I can take them throughout the rest of the show because it's just me, Will, and Jordan today. And, of course, we'd love to hear from you. But we do want to pivot a little bit to the work of the ACLJ and ACLJ Action, something that, Jordan, you've been passionate about, you've been working on. And I know this can get a little in the weeds, yeah, but I think it's important for you guys to hear this.
23: I want to talk about it kind of at 10,000 feet. We've got all the information up at acljaction.org. So for many of you, I know because of traveling around and speaking at churches and religious events and ministry events that you work for ministries. Sometimes, you know, you're listening on in the background. You've got your Christian talk radio or streaming online or you're watching right now. And you may work for a church or a religious organization that has been around, a ministry that's been around for, you know, could be for 100 plus years. That's not uncommon when you drive through the United States of America around some of the churches and nonprofit ministries as well. And when all the investment and retirement laws were coming together around the 1930s, churches were excluded from some of the future plans, like 401ks. And what they were, they got stuck in what were called these 403Bs. Now, listen, if you're happy with your investment plan, we're not telling you here how to invest the money. What we're trying to say is that people who work at charities, faith-based charities, should have the same investment opportunities as those who work in the private sector. And I'll give you this example. In the private sector, you've got your 401ks, but you can also invest in CITs. You might say, well, I don't even know what a CIT is because I work at a ministry. I've never had that offered to me. And that's true because under the current law, it can't be offered to you. And the CIT is when you collectively invest funds. It's done through banks. And so the costs are lower than mutual funds because you're pulling together this larger amount of money so you can make bigger institutional purchases. So while you put your account and you add someone else's account, and maybe it's churches from all around your region, the bank, which by the way, heavily regulated, this one, the CITs regulated by the banking industry, the 401ks, and those are regulated by the SEC. And we believe that the SEC can do this on its own through rulemaking, that they don't have to pass new legislation. Though we do also believe there is new legislation. I don't understand why it would be partisan at all, because all it would do is give faith-based employees from the pastor on down to those who work at the ministry who have been stuck in the 403B plans the opportunity to talk to their investment advisors for the church, for their retirement fund. I mean, these churches have hundreds of employees, so they've got big funds. To have the option of adding in one of these collective investment trusts. And what you do there is that you are pooling investment money together. All the other for-profit companies can do this in the United States of America. So every business, this is the kind of odd thing, Logan. We know that the people in ministries and churches are getting paid usually less than people on Wall Street.
20: Right.
23: But Wall Street financial services employees are investing at a cheaper and better rate than church employees can even have access to because of the law.
20: I mean, I'm seeing comments coming in. People, literally, one person just put, that's what I'm doing right now. I'm listening from my office in our church. So this is, we know, especially in if you're listening on the radio, but even if you're watching on YouTube, that this does impact you. And I know, again, it can get a little heady, but we put up all the information. You made sure that people can actually find it to break it all down.
18: Well, and Jordan, I want to go back to something you said. Remember, these laws and structure of a lot of these accounts were created almost 100 years ago.
20: Yes.
18: And so when you think about that, it's things that aren't thought about by a lot of people often, and for good reason. You know, if you're sitting around all day and that's what your focus is about, like the different structures of retirement plans and how the either the SEC or the IRS or anyone treats that, then you're probably a CPA. But other than that, that isn't something people want to think about all the time. That, though, is one of the benefits of supporting the ACLJ or ACLJ Action, is that we have experts. We have the contacts to make things go through this. Things that really will drastically impact a lot of people's lives in this country that most people would never think of. We can make a positive impact. We can have parity on this. We can make sure that if just because you work in a church or a nonprofit, you're not actually penalized by the structure of our financial system.
23: It costs you more money to save right now today if you were in the 403B plan without the option to join a CIT plan than anyone in the private sector. If you are stuck in a 403B plan, you know that if I'm talking to you right now. So what we have is U.S. Senator, a good friend of ours, Katie Britton, Alabama, has put forward the Invest Act. That's the legislative tool that would make this the law of the land. There is a secondary way to do this because we know right now Congress first midterm elections. How will they turn out? We don't exactly know yet. There's another way to do it, though. The SEC will still be part of the Trump administration. The SEC can do this by their rulemaking power. They were supposed to do it when they rewrote the rules, but ministries, for whatever reason, and faith-based organizations did not make the cut.
20: What would be stopping that?
23: It is, again, it was just something that I think investment companies weren't coming to the churches, and the churches weren't asking. They were used to operating this way. And so they were used to, we've got our financial manager, we do it this way, you come here, this is how we do our retirement funds. And they weren't thinking. Also, sometimes people get afraid of, well, do I want to change into one of these community investment trusts, and it's not regulated by the SEC?
20: Yeah,
23: I'm
20: nervous.
23: This is not, by the way, you don't take all of your money and say, I'm taking everything out of my 403B, I'm putting it all into the CIT at that the bank is offering. That is not the case. What it allows you to do is diversify your retirement funds if you work for one of these faith-based institutions that at this time is not allowed to take advantage of what every other private employee and private employer is in the United States of America. And if you go to ACLJAction.org, you can find out more information. This can be done through SEC rulemaking. It can be done through Katie Britt, Senator Britt's legislation as well. The Invest Act, we're going to continue to be behind it when Congress returns. Could be something we could get through even in that session before the November elections, or even when they return after the November elections, because it shouldn't really be a partisan issue at all. Doesn't matter what the political makeup of the religious or ministry is. So we don't care about that either. It's just about having a level playing field for Americans who are working in our country, especially Americans who are working, providing services in the faith communities. And they're always doing it at less of the income levels we know, if you're working in the non-profit sector, than if you work in the for-profit sector. They should not be punished for saving money, and they shouldn't have to pay more for saving money than investors on Wall Street.
18: And once again, I think that's why it's so important. These issues are the type of things that Jordan is working on, his team are working on all the time, that you may not hear about. But it is important to show people that, you know, at the ACLJ and ACLJ Action, we truly believe that standing up for things like your First Amendment rights, your freedom of religion, your freedom of speech, shouldn't come with also a price tag. You shouldn't be punished for choosing to go into ministry and things like that. And here is another example of finding ways that our system maybe imposes, not necessarily on purpose, but imposes restrictions or punishment on people of faith because their choice was to go into ministry. And so I think it's important sometimes to showcase these things to our audience that you may not even think about existing.
23: And I think it's cool, Logan, that they're coming to us. Organizations like this, companies are coming to us for our expertise in dealing with Congress, in dealing with the federal agencies like the SEC, which, again, you might not think ACLJ, SEC, but remember, ACLJ took down IRS. So we do have a lot of work that we've done with agencies, and we understand their rulemaking power. We also, of course, understand Capitol Hill, and when something should be bipartisan like the Invest Act, so that any, again, faith-based ministry has the same retirement plan options available to them as any for-profit company. That's all we're asking for.
20: Yep. Second half hour coming up. Join us online, ACLJ.org. Or again, however you get your podcast, we are live and archived. Be right back.
4: Millions in the American South are once again under heat alerts. Dozens of record high temperatures have already been broken this week, including in Miami and Oklahoma City, both cities seeing triple-digit temperatures. This says strong storms are threatening parts of the Midwest tonight. Flood watches are once again up for the Indiana, Missouri, and Illinois regions, the same areas that have been dealing with ongoing flood threats all week. Thousands in Indiana are still without power due to ongoing storms. Reports say the Federal Drug Enforcement Administration will join the investigation into the death of actress Hayden Panettiere. This after an earlier TMZ report that police are looking into whether Panettiere's death involved criminal conduct. Police in Greenville, South Carolina, arrived at the family home of the late actress's boyfriend, Brian Hickerson, for a welfare check, they say, days after Panettiere was found dead at a nearby Airbnb. A 911 call indicated she was in cardiac arrest following a possible overdose. I'm Scott Carr.
5: 710 Traffic. traffic still a little heavy on the northbound side of I-25 from 6th Avenue up towards Colfax, so plan for a little extra time in that area. Also, off-highway, a couple of things. Down on Castle Rock Meadows Boulevard at North Meadows Drive, a crash there. Also, out west in Littleton, Bellevue and Sim Street, there is a crash reported there also. Pena Boulevard outbound still running a little heavy right around Tower Road with traffic. I'm Jeffrey Dalle.
0: Denver weather.
6: Denver metro area going to see a chance of an early thunderstorm, otherwise dry and warmer conditions, mid-60s, hot, sunny, and dry this Thursday into Friday, mid and upper 90s, nighttime lows, mid-60s. Over the course of the weekend, it's still very, very warm, low 90s for highs, mid-60s for lows, but we will see building afternoon clouds. We're also going to start to see a little bit of some late day and overnight shower and thunderstorm activity return to the area. I'm meteorologist Mark Huer.
7: Current temperature,
9: 86 degrees.
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17: Keeping you informed and engaged, now more than ever. 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
20: Second half hour, Sekulow, thanks for joining us. Phone lines are open for you. We're going to take some calls, 1-800-684-3110. In the next segment, we're going to head not only to the state of Florida to hear about the elections that happened down there and how they rebuked a lot of the sentiment that is happening around the country, because you know what? It seems like Florida is one of those last few states where even the Democrats tend to vote in a way that's at least somewhat rational. We'll talk about that in the next segment. We'll be joined by Jeff Balaban, head of ACLJ Jerusalem, so you can probably guess where that conversation may be heading. We are also talking about, of course, the state of California, what's going on there, and the state of polling in general. Let's actually quickly take Mary real quick in Georgia on line one, who's got a question I think a lot of people ask in the year of 2026. Go ahead, Mary.
25: I want to know why people put so much into polling when most of us have cell phones and cell phones block that kind of a call, so we're not polled at all.
20: Yeah, Mary, I think a lot of people have this conversation a lot, and even some of us that, you know, maybe the call makes it through. You know, many quote-unquote polls I've hung up on because right. I'm like, I don't know who this is or who's calling me.
18: Also knowing if it's a real poll or a push poll.
20: Yeah, like I always say, no, thank you. And it didn't used to be that way. I used to love when you'd get a call from one of those top polling companies. Like, I get to be involved in this influence. And now I feel like everyone's just trying to steal my data. So I say, no. And I hang up on them. And I think Mary does that as well. I think a lot of people go, how are they even conducting these polls in 2026?
18: Well, once again, this is, Logan, this is something you and I have had disagreements on for a long time, because I love statistical analysis. And you've always been like, these polls, how are, with this such a small sample size, are you getting there? But here is, we have had this discussion for a very long time.
20: That's not what Mary said.
18: Right. No, but here's where we're going.
20: Who's picking up the phone? Nobody.
18: Nobody. Here, I think the polling companies would argue they can still get a good sample based off their methods and go forward. Here's what you also have to do. You look at what Median Strategies did here.
20: You're investing.
18: This is their quote. Median Strategies was created as a short-term social experiment to examine how purported polling information could enter and spread through political information ecosystem without independent verification.
20: Yes,
18: they proved their point. They also did one of these polls for Francesca Hung in Wisconsin that showed her up 20 points. It never got discovered that it was fake. And what did she do? She lost that election.
20: Can you get in trouble as this company? Because I salute somewhat their concept. The idea of saying, look, all of this is fake. Your politicians are not actually paying attention to what's happening here. We created a completely fake poll with no data behind it, and it didn't matter. They ran with the numbers, started running advertisements, spending your dollars that you donated potentially to then run ads about how well they were doing in a poll that was completely fabricated. They didn't do their due diligence. I commend this sort of whistleblower nature of this, but the question is, are there consequences for these people?
18: Here's, I think, what's really interesting as well, because they talk about that they didn't pay anyone. They weren't aligned with any campaign. They clearly had some advisors that were legal advisors of showing you need to be sure you do these things so you don't get in trouble. Yes, if there was money involved and it was a prosecutor wanting to go after, you could come up with things that look very much like fraud charges or things of that nature if it was for profit. We'll see if there's any other laws, maybe state laws that are in Wisconsin or California or even federal laws that may have been, you know, wire fraud, things of that nature, if a prosecutor's interested in looking at it. But it clearly appears that their experiment, they tried to do everything right so it didn't look like it was for financial gain, which could have definitely, I think, gotten them in trouble.
20: In the next segment, we're going to be joined by Jeff Balaban. We're going to head to not only ACLJ Jerusalem, we'll get an update on what's going on there, but to the state of Florida, which had some primary elections with some pretty controversial characters, some well-known names, and I don't even know what kind of movement you'd call them, but people that you've seen on your X feed, I'm sure, countless times. And, of course, some of them were up for election, and it looks like Florida may have done somewhat the right thing. What does the rebuke of these candidates mean for the state of our country? We're going to talk about that coming up, and then I want to hear from you. So get on hold already. 1-800-684-3110. That's 1-800-684-3110. Got a bunch of lines open, ready to take your calls.
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20: You know, we spent a lot of time talking about California this morning, and we decided, you know what, and even yesterday, maybe we need to shift to the other side of the country. Go down a little bit. Let's get to Florida, where maybe things are a little bit more rational. They always say the free state of Florida. And maybe you saw even the Democrats in Florida have pulled a little bit of a fast one here, saying those DSA candidates, those anti-Israel candidates, all of these people, no thank you. This is not what we want in Florida. I actually saw some of my Floridian Democrat friends posting kind of very celebratory posts about, thank God we voted a way that at least is somewhat rational and didn't succumb to what the DSA has been pushing forward and what these anti-Israel characters who have really tried to take over the party. And I think it's important. Jeff Balaban's joining us now, head of ACLJ Jerusalem, to say maybe, and look, Florida can be an anomaly here as it has a very large Jewish population and a large conservative population, but saying, you know what, we're slamming the brakes on what's going on countrywide.
8: Well, I think a lot of that sounds right. The other thing I'm hoping is, you know, the level of insane rhetoric, for example, in the primary against Randy Fine, which is on the Republican side, right, was so beyond the pale that it may be even not in Florida or in a less normal, insane states. I'm hoping that that would not pass muster. But I mean, the rhetoric has gone insane on the extremes, and it doesn't matter which party. The extremes have just taken this beyond anything America can really tolerate or survive.
18: Well, and Jeff, as you mentioned, I think some of our states, I mean, in our primary here for Congress, I got a text that from a candidate that did not move forward that said something to the effect of, you know, the front runners backed by AIPAC and foreign powers. So that's entered into some of the Republican primary stuff around the country, but it wasn't as aggressive as
20: dog whistle language.
18: Right. As what you saw in Florida. What did you see? You saw Dan Bilzerian post an actual praising Hitler ad on X that was going after, showed horrible tropes of AI video of Randy Fine growing horns. It had this weird thing of

0: they can and should condemn rhetoric of people. Not, you know, it's easy for Hakeem Jeffries, you know, the Democrat, to talk about how anti-Semitic Danville's there. And it's easy for, you know, the Republicans, Mike Johnson, to talk about how anti-Semitic some of the leftist Democrat candidates are. But what we need to see is each party do some measure of policing itself. This is not even a First Amendment issue. We're First Amendment lawyers. These are free associations. This is not the government stepping in. They, as political parties, should be pushing back on when it emerges in their own. It doesn't help to fight back against the other sides, honestly. That just politicizes everything, and it's almost like waving a red flag at a ball, a cape at a ball. It increases the anti-Semitism. They really have to police their own parties, and hopefully we'll see more of that if they're seeing that this is not good at the polls. In these primaries, that these parties start pushing back, certainly on the Republican side, where this is still relatively new.
1: Yeah, and look, I'm looking at the chat right now, and as always, I mean, we have people on all sides of the issues. We have some people just saying, hey, Logan, team, you know, you're not remembering, anti-Israel is not saying that we're anti-Semitic. And of course, that has been the common message that has been tried to be put out there, even by a large section of the far left, or even some of the left Jewish community who has started this conversation, has made that a harder distinction when you're trying to have this conversation, trying to make it a little more palatable to the American people. But we saw, though, Jordan, you can even talk about this, you know, our friend Jared Moskowitz, who's a Democrat, who's been now serving for quite a bit of time here, runs away with the election.
2: Yeah, he's running for his third term, and he was the Florida Emergency Management Director, which some liberals made a big deal of because he did that under the DeSantis administration. Mm-hmm. He, of course, was the state representative for the horrible shooting that happened in Parkland, and then as a state rep was able to pass some common sense reforms on the gun legislation through a very Republican, very conservative state legislature in Florida and signed by their governor. So he got kind of appointed up. Usually you would be dealing with if that in emergency management with hurricanes and weather issues in Florida. He ended up having to deal with COVID. So his kind of name got more recognition. So he decided to take that and serve his community, which is the kind of Boca Raton, Parkland area. Now, the districts have been redrawn to try and help Republicans. But even before that, he got targeted by the DSA as one of those pro-Israel. They call him a moderate. I think all the difference between Jared and these kind of new Democrats, which he is in the age of, is that he wants to get things done for his constituents. So I guess that makes you a moderate now.
1: He's willing to go on Fox News. He's willing to
2: work with
1: people.
2: He's not like bending his convictions.
1: No.
2: I think, but so, you know, when it comes to Israel, when he became a congressman, think about it, 4.5 years ago, everyone in Washington, D.C.
1: It's not an issue.
2: There were maybe two or three people in the House and Senate combined who were anti-Israel. And even they were kind of looked at as kind of loony, usually. Now, he's got mainstays in his own party who are coming after him. They tried. He ended up winning by 70%. And again, it'll be interesting to see how the Republican, who is the mayor of Boca Raton, who will be challenging Jared, how they try to make that an issue or a non-issue in that race.
3: And I want to jump to Jeff really quick, because Jeff, I want to piggyback off of this, because I saw someone in the chat say, and this is why we have to do this over and over again. Someone said James Fishback isn't anti-Semitic. And I will say, I said he has been playing into a lot of that. But you know what he's for? BDS. He called Bibi Netanyahu a war criminal, said he's not welcome in Florida. He has said that that the state will once again divest of all funds to Israel. He has said he will not under any circumstances go to Israel or visit the Western Wall. So once again, and he's also gone with the trope that Israel is now going after Christians. He's taken everything that's been fed to him from Tucker Carlson, and he's repeating it. Now he's lost that, but repeated it as a candidate for governor in Florida that came out of nowhere. He had some very interesting policies about, you know, protecting the natural resources of Florida that got him some visibility. But Jeff, he's parroting all this. You can say he's anti-Semitic or not, but one thing he did, he ran on the anti-Semitic vein that was very popular, unfortunately, online right now. And so that's what we've been seeing.
0: Look, I feel as though we got a little sidetracked because Logan's talking about what a viewer is responding about Israel. But we weren't talking about Israel at all. And this is the problem. You know, they try to hide behind, oh, it's just Israel, but it's never really just Israel. What we were talking about is a Republican candidate who's saying that Jews have horns, who's saying that Hitler was right, saying that Jews, not Israelis, Jews, right? I'm not Israeli, I'm an American, I'm a Jew, right? That people like me should be murdered because we're born Jewish. That's what his campaign.

0: He was campaigning on that.
1: Right.
0: That has zero to do with Israel. Their hatred for they're not anti-Israel. They're anti-Jew, and that's their excuse for beating up on Israel. And they're clear, and this is what we're talking about. That's already happening in mainstream politics. It's terrifying.
1: Yeah, and of course, we are a little thankful that these candidates lost, but they're not losing around the country. I think we need to make that clear. Florida, maybe right now, an anomaly. Hopefully, it sets a standard for where the future may head. Jeff, thanks for joining us. I really appreciate it. We're going to head into the next segment, and I do want to hear from you. So I want you to give me a call. What do you think about this whole conversation? We're talking on both coasts here, California to Florida. You can be a part of that conversation wherever you are in the world. And we have people watching all over the world, because what happens in America obviously impacts everything that goes on around the world. That's why we have the ECLJ, this is the European Center. It is why the ACLJ Jerusalem exists. People like Jeff Balaban who go back and forth between there, between America and Jerusalem. And it is why the ACLJ has offices and lawyers all around the country. And you need to be a part of it today as well. Again, we are wrapping up. We are like headed towards the last week here of our Impact Match. I want you to be a part of it. 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I can get into a lot of the new battles that we are headed into. 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Again, unlock these pledges from the ACLJ at aclj.org right now. 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
2: We've witnessed monumental legal victories from defending the 14th Amendment and protecting our sacred American right to vote, the overturning of Roe v. Wade, and standing up for the religious liberty of our kids and seniors. But even with the many historic wins we've achieved, the battle is far from over. The attacks on our constitutionally protected rights persist. Countless unborn babies remain in jeopardy, and across the globe, innocent Christians are being targeted and killed across this country and around the world. This fight isn't just the ACLJ's, it's all of ours. 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
1: Phone lines are open for you, and we will be able to get through a few more if you want to call in right now. 1-800-684-3110. There's calls coming in about that polling hoax that happened, I guess you'd say. People are asking about that. Well, why don't we give people who maybe just tuned in a bit more of a history lesson on what we're talking about here. This happened in the state of California. We talked a lot about this in the first half of the show. So before we take the call, I think we need to set it up.
4: That's right. So it was discovered that a fake poll was being circulated by an organization called Median Strategies. Sounds like a polling company. And that it showed Karen Bass was leading Nithya Raman by 12 percentage points ahead of the runoff. It had all the data. It said, you know, 560 LA voters between this date and this date, had the margin of error. Karen Bass celebrated it and put out posts on X, as you're seeing on screen if you're watching, that said, you know, we're doing the work, showing up and gaining momentum. Let's do this, LA. We've also talked about the work that she was doing, not much of it. But then at the same time, they had also put out polls in Wisconsin for Francesca Hong, who lost her race, showing that she was 20 percentage points up. Now, interestingly, in Wisconsin, the fake poll wasn't that far off from a lot of other polls that had Francesca Hong up as well. But here's the what it boils down to. They shut down. They said this was a social experiment, short-term social experiment to examine how purported polling information could enter and spread through the political information ecosystem without independent verification. Basically saying, can we put a poll out there?
1: We trolling you.
4: And everyone run with it. And no news organization, no campaign, no one. Their bias, they run with it immediately.
5: This is interesting because I wonder if what they did is legal.
1: That's what we brought up, and that's what let's take this call real quick.
4: Yeah.
1: That ties in. Tim in Colorado on line one.
6: Thanks for taking my call. My question is, how do you distinguish or how would you characterize a fake poll versus a lie? In other words, if someone's putting out a fake poll, which I think that the news channel is called a hoax, is that not a lie?
5: Yeah, I mean, there's things that you can do in polling. For instance, there's push polling. So, for instance, if I were to poll how people, what is going to work best against my opponent, I could poll the likely voters in my race and I could throw out these different terms about my opponent.
1: Yeah, a lot of wording.
5: That's wording, right? So that's, and again, you're kind of figuring out what's, and then from that you can say, okay, this is what resonated the best. That's not illegal. That's just testing messaging. When you're starting to tell people this person has a runaway lead and the other person's not worth even donating, it's like you're throwing your money away at this point. Yeah. Are you interfering with an election intentionally? Because what they're calling it is a social experiment. But what if you were someone who was working on as a consultant for one of those campaigns that said, you know what? Let's put out a poll that shows that this that our opponent is not even, it's just so far down the list that you shouldn't even pay attention to it anymore.
1: I somewhat appreciate their, like I said, the trolling, but I also think this does play into the fact of, is this illegal and could they get in big trouble?
4: Well, and Jordan, you know, they put out this statement and tried to make it very clear. You know, we weren't endorsed by any campaign or trying to influence for any campaign. Yeah. Also, they also said like no one was paid. They clearly had someone that advised them. Yeah. Here's how to try to make it legal. Because obviously, if people are paid, then you're looking at wire fraud and those kinds of federal crimes. But still, is there this influencing an election improperly that could?
5: The truth is, I think that a lot of courts would look at this and be like, the way that polling is done now is very unreliable, and that's why it's almost better to go to your own base. For polling, like I was at talking to you about, like what's going to get them most excited? What works? What message works for the people that you need to vote for you?
1: Yeah.
5: Not so much how are you doing in a race in the entire county versus all voters in the party? Because you're talking to your own list. When you start talking to just whoever picks up the phone, who is a registered voter who voted in the last primary there, you're just getting a random sample. And polling places are trying to implement that with online polling. Tech, I mean, phone numbers being wrong.
1: Well, they want to become the new leader. A lot of the ones who, let's say, the legitimate polling companies, not these ones, they're trying to figure out how to do it because they want to show, look, our poll, they want it to be right. They want it to be exactly right to what the election ends up being. And what you've seen is some of these outliers. We had it in Tennessee and you had it in Florida last night, where, as you said, if you looked at it, there are a few, and a lot of times the politicians will run those because it's like, why not? And like we said in Tennessee, there was one that came out that said Marsha Blackburn was within a couple points, like 2.5 points.
5: Yeah, it was a wild poll. You end up winning by 25, 30 points, and the race is over in the first 5 minutes. Now, the other poll in Wisconsin, that was a close race.
1: Yeah.
5: She was going to have a blowout win, not a close loss.
1: Yeah.
5: But again, if this was a real polling company, they would not be facing illegal trouble, likely. Likely, right. They would have gotten a bad sample of Democrat voters in a primary because did you look at some of the numbers, depending on like if it was a Republican precinct versus a Democrat or like who had races that were more contested? I mean, sometimes in these primaries, you know, I mean, there were 60,000-70,000 votes on total on one side and 300,000 on the other side.
1: Right.
5: And just because one had a competitive race and one didn't to face off. So how difficult does it become for a polling agency to find those 20,000 to try and get a decent poll? Really, what I think you have to start looking at is you send in people into the communities weeks before, you start going to the events. Are people, who's showing up at events? Who's not showing up at events? What are you hearing at restaurants, at coffee shops, at the local party offices? Because for primaries specifically,
1: it still becomes grassroots again.
5: Right.
1: That's the way
5: primaries
1: to judge it.
5: Are grassroots.
1: Yeah.
5: So is an upstart DSA candidate really going to do well in a heavily Jewish congressional district, even though it was redrawn to be more 50-50 Republican-Democrat? I don't think that makes it still more likely that those Jewish Democrats there are going to vote for an anti-Israel DSA member. And what they saw in Jared Moskowitz, my friend, in his race there, is that they would not. And that, again, they may have added a few votes by changing the district, but the real race will now be the general election because you have the Republican mayor of Boca Raton up against Jared. That mayor would never have taken that race before if the district hadn't slightly changed.
1: Yeah, that'll be very interesting to see. We'll keep following it. Look, I did want to spend a lot of time talking about the ACLJ work, but we haven't done a lot of pitching today because, look, we are halfway through the week and well over halfway now done with our Impact Match. And it has been a great month. I'll be honest. A lot of you have shown up. Big, big shown up, which is awesome. But that is because there's ACLJ champions ready to unlock these pledges during this month. And this one's it, by the way. I know we were able to extend last month into this month. This one ends, and then there will be months and months until we're able to offer this again. It probably will not happen again until, you know, the holiday season or something like that. So if you're looking for even a one-time donation, or if you want to become a monthly donor, this is the time to do it. This is when you can have your gift doubled. This is when it means the most to the organization. 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The 30-day period, look, I'm going to read you what they wrote from here. This 30-day period, as Supreme Court, is unlike anything the ACLJ has tackled before. I'm going to lead you through it real quick. 7 filings in 30 days to help shape key constitutional battles moving forward, including election integrity and, of course, what's happening in California. 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Tomorrow, we file 2 amicus briefs at the Supreme Court, including 1 to protect conservative donor information being forced to be turned over to the government. Pending filings in the coming days to protect voter ID laws, stopping a ban on home Bible studies, and defending a college student who was denied a state grant for choosing a religious major. And we're directly representing 2 clients in cases to stop California Governor Newsom's outrageous fines on a church and defeat California's disbarment of former President Trump attorney John Eastman. That is just what's happening in the next few days here, people. In the next few months, we'll bring on even more battles, and we need to be ready. 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
11: Strong storms are again threatening parts of the Midwest. There's tornado warnings in effect for parts of Indiana, and thousands there are still without power due to the ongoing storms. Flood watches are posted in Indiana, Missouri, and Illinois. Damaging winds, hail, and isolated tornadoes are possible. Reports say the Federal Drug Enforcement Administration will join the investigation into the death of actress Hayden Panettiere. This follows an earlier TMZ report that police are looking into whether Panettiere's death involved criminal conduct. Police in Greenville, South Carolina, arrived at the family home of the late actress's boyfriend, Brian Hickerson, for a welfare check days after Panettiere was found dead at a nearby Airbnb. A man from Brick Township in New Jersey has been charged with criminal mischief for allegedly cutting down a flock camera.
12: Police say 31-year-old Andrew Wardell cut down the camera used by township authorities outside an Exxon gas station back on July 8th. It comes amid a growing trend of incidents targeting the surveillance cameras. Cops argue the cameras help provide evidence in reported crime cases, giving leads to investigators. However, critics claim the license plate tracking cameras are an invasion of privacy. The department did not say exactly how the camera was damaged or how they identified Wardell as the suspect. I'm Lizzie Radabali.
11: Hawaii is facing a new tropical threat. The National Hurricane Center is tracking a new tropical disturbance east-southeast of the Hawaiian Islands that's got a high chance of developing into a tropical depression. The system's expected to keep south of the islands, but it could bring heavy rains. Today was day 3 of witness testimony in the Tupac Shakur murder trial in Las Vegas. Dwayne Davis is accused of orchestrating the murder in 1996. Prosecutors have called more than a dozen witnesses to describe the fatal shooting and the gang hostilities that surrounded it. Davis claimed in a 2019 book that he did orchestrate the drive-by shooting that killed Shakur, but now says that was fiction. I'm Scott Carr.
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13: Denver metro area going to see a chance of an early thunderstorm, otherwise dry and warmer conditions, mid-60s, hot, sunny, and dry this Thursday into Friday, mid and upper 90s, nighttime lows, mid-60s. Over the course of the weekend, it's still very, very warm, low 90s for highs, mid-60s for lows, but we will see building afternoon clouds. We're also going to start to see a little bit of some late day and overnight shower and thunderstorm activity return to the area. I'm meteorologist Mark Huer.
14: Current temperature,
15: 86 degrees.
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0: who I saw as I was trying to figure out who this guy is, he's got a problem. If it's the same John Schindler, of course. If it's not, then he doesn't. 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It's barely coherent. It's not coherent. It's barely literate. And this guy was on our payroll and was at the NSA. I'll be right back.
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3: Millions in the American South are once again under heat alerts. Dozens of record high temperatures have already been broken this week, including in Miami and Oklahoma City, both cities seeing triple-digit temperatures. This as strong storms are threatening parts of the Midwest tonight. Flood watches are once again up for the Indiana, Missouri, and Illinois regions, the same areas that have been dealing with ongoing flood threats all week. Thousands in Indiana are still without power due to ongoing storms. Reports say the Federal Drug Enforcement Administration will join the investigation into the death of actress Hayden Panettiere. This after an earlier TMZ report that police are looking into whether Panettiere's death involved criminal conduct. Police in Greenville, South Carolina, arrived at the family home of the late actress's boyfriend, Brian Hickerson, for a welfare check, they say, days after Panettiere was found dead at a nearby Airbnb. A 911 call indicated she was in cardiac arrest following a possible overdose. I'm Scott Carr.
4: Denver weather.
5: Denver metro area going to see a chance of an early thunderstorm, otherwise dry and warmer conditions, mid-60s, hot, sunny, and dry this Thursday into Friday, mid and upper 90s, nighttime lows, mid-60s. Over the course of the weekend, still very, very warm, low 90s for highs, mid-60s for lows, but we will see building afternoon clouds. We're also going to start to see a little bit of some late day and overnight shower and thunderstorm activity return to the area. I'm meteorologist Mark Huer.
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0: 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Again, dial #250, say Mark Levin. That's 250, say Mark Levin. You know, tomorrow, if I'm on the mine, I want to tell you about a moving company. Allied Moving Company. Ever hear them, Mr. Produce? Allied is a big company. Is it Allied Van Lines? I'll have the specifics. Well, it's very interesting what's taken place with Allied, with somebody I know. It's not cheap to move from a southern state to California. It's a lot of money. And it needs to be done with care. And promises made need to be promises kept. And boxes need to be boxed in a way where damage is minimized. That's what you expect, isn't it, America? You know, I'm hearing people talk about big companies. Well, I'm thinking about addressing this tomorrow. I'll give it another thought overnight. We'll be right back.
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0: FX is bringing back the Sons of Anarchy cast for a new show. The network has ordered Legends, a limited series that brings back much of the outlaw biker drama's original crew, including Charlie Hunnam, Ron Perlman, Katie Sagal, Maggie Siff, and Tommy Flanagan. FX says the series follows the cast as they reunite at a fan convention more than a decade after the show ended when a real-world threat takes place. Hunnam developed the show with Jonathan Groff. I'm Tammy Trujillo.
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2: Denver metro area going to be heating up quickly this Thursday. We're going to be looking at temperatures well in the 90s again. Likewise for your Friday, mid and upper 90s today and tomorrow. Friday, a chance of flirting with even 100 degrees. Lows for your Thursday and Friday nights, mid to upper 60s. Sunny days, mostly clear nights and dry conditions. Sunny mornings, partly to mostly cloudy afternoons then for your Saturday and Sunday. Daytime highs, low 90s. Some scattered late day and overnight showers and thunderstorms start to redevelop, and nighttime lows will be in the mid 60s. I'm meteorologist Mark Huer.
3: Current temperature
4: 75 degrees.
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0: cue the microphone. Let's get a brand new day underway. What do you say? Ready or not? We close out a hump day Thursday. Friday Eve comes our way from time zone to time zone. As we roll into the 20th day of August, here at the year of our Lord 2026, how about that? Welcome aboard the Steve Subbers Overnight Drive, live from the Hot Shop Secret Studios. All right, at least we've got clouds outside the secret bunker here in Southwest Ohio. Haven't seen any rain just yet. I have a sneaky suspicion that may be changing through the overnight hours, as we've got a lot of rain impacting areas that don't need it right now. We've seen rounds of showers, thunderstorms, some heavy rain pushing through some of the areas in southeastern Indiana that were devastated by flooding just a week ago. And concerns of renewed flooding coming into play. At this hour, the heaviest rains kind of as forecast. Yeah, kind of along and just south of the I-70 corridor at this hour. It's the lighter rains now pushing through the Indianapolis area, but you've got these clusters of thunderstorms. Yeah, crossing I-69, west of Franklin. Columbus, Indiana, moving over into southwest Ohio. Some heavy rains from Xenia to Dayton. Some of that going to be moving into the Hamilton area. Another cluster of thunderstorms back in eastern portions of Illinois. Definitely torrential rains in the mix there. Now, we have indeed seen some powerful thunderstorms pushing through southeast Missouri. Yeah, we've seen a handful of tornado warnings in the last couple of hours, otherwise just severe thunderstorms. Some of these are packing a punch there in southern Illinois and southeast Missouri. 60-mile-per-hour wind, numerous reports of quarter-size hail in the mix there. Areas that are definitely going to slow you down.
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0: Thank you much. Thunderstorms and severe weather will be rumbling across the central and eastern U.S. right through the end of the week. Here's the breakdown from our friends at AccuWeather. Now, we will see some travel disruptions, disruptions to some of our outdoor weekend plans. As we speak tonight, it's the remnant cluster of thunderstorms that marched across the Central Plains Tuesday night into early Wednesday now continues through the middle Mississippi Valley. Storms producing a wide range of hazards, some damaging winds, a couple of tornadoes, a lot of hail, and, of course, flash flooding concerns. The risk tonight extending from southern Missouri and northern Arkansas to central Kentucky and middle Tennessee. Much of that, as we were just mentioning, exactly what we're seeing showing up on the radar scene here. As we roll into the Thursday, more severe weather forecasting to shift a bit further east for Thursday afternoon, Thursday night. The threat extending now from northern Mississippi, much of Tennessee, reaching into southeastern Pennsylvania, central and southern New Jersey. Nashville, Tennessee, Washington, D.C., Philadelphia, all in those zones where you could see some big thunderstorms. The main threats, damaging wind, flash flooding. The timing of these storms could cause some temporary ground stops at some of the major airports. Obviously, for those on the roadways, you'll encounter downpours and a slower, especially afternoon commute. Downpours may be especially nasty during Thursday evening's rush hour from Baltimore and Philadelphia to New York City, they tell us. Further northwest, A storm system dropping in from Canada will trigger some thunderstorms across parts of the north central U.S. again Thursday afternoon and Thursday night. Yeah, some risk of severe weather is forecast from central Minnesota to central Nebraska, with damaging winds and hail the primary threats. So we look at Friday, headed toward the weekend. Some of Friday's severe weather threats will focus on the middle portion of the eastern seaboard, from South Carolina to southeast Virginia and parts of Maryland's eastern shore. There's the potential for at least some localized severe weather from the southern part of the Delmarva to parts of Georgia, Alabama, and Mississippi. While these storms may initially be widely separated, some could organize into short-lined segments capable of producing damaging winds and flash flooding. Further west, some severe weather is anticipated for a large part of the Midwest as another push of cool air begins to arrive. Storms capable of bringing damaging winds and hail, as well as flash floods, will extend from central Nebraska to the shores of Lake Michigan and Wisconsin, Illinois, Indiana, Omaha, Nebraska, Des Moines, Milwaukee, and Chicago. You know, all areas, you know, major cities that would be at risk. So we get an early look at the weekend. Well, additional rounds of downpours and thunderstorms are likely across parts of the central and eastern U.S. Some of that activity is going to focus near that pocket of cool air around the Great Lakes. Another area of storms expected to develop along a slow-moving or stalled front near the Atlantic coast. When these storms approach airports, flight delays are likely until the all-clear is given. This is probably going to impact some of our outdoor ball games, sports, band camps, auto racing as well. Yeah, of course, coming up, it's the Freedom 250 in our nation's capital. I have to keep an eye on the weather there, as tens of thousands are anticipated to roll into D.C. For the free event. You do have to have tickets. I think they had some 230,000 plus that had applied for tickets. Last word was they expect maybe 120 to 130,000 each day there for Saturday and Sunday.
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0: Lest we forget, take a quick look out west, where we do see a lot of scattered, mostly lighter rain, a few areas of thunderstorms, some of which are actually prompting severe thunderstorm warnings there in south central Arizona. Looking at the radar, it's everything east and south of Phoenix, just to the north of Tucson there. A lot of scattered showers. You might encounter a shower anywhere through much of New Mexico. Showers up towards Santa Fe, Roswell, New Mexico, Las Cruces. Like, there's a lot of spotty shower activity out there. And just a couple of stronger thunderstorms over west central Kansas tonight. Yeah, the bulk of the severe weather, though, southern Missouri, a few of these moving into northern Arkansas, and portions of Illinois tonight. So we kick it off here, Rock Pick. Check it in. Good morning, Steve. All the drivers, third shift workers, and wise old night owls. Right now, 68 cloudy skies at the Rochester International Airport. What do you say? Happy Thursday, all you hard-working Americans. Watch out for the other drivers. Stay safe. There you go. Marianne, good morning, all the overnight listening family. Have a blessed day. Be safe out there. There's Bob in Michigan. Norman checks in from north central Kansas tonight. What's going on? A nice evening, 71, clear skies, maybe some rain early morning, they tell us. I'm getting ready for the bigger dig and the prairie plowing days next weekend. All right, everybody, have a good morning. James says, can you believe we're going to be kicking off Labor Day weekend here in just a couple weeks? Man, oh man, summertime has flown by, hasn't it? Yes. Well, there we see the Guardian of Chaos. Morning, Steve. Just wanted to say I appreciate the overnight drive, what you do for the trucking community, the backbone of this country. Stay safe. And as always, thanks for the ride, good sir. Shorty, where are we at? I-95 southbound, Brunswick, Georgia. 86 degrees. Yeah, at the midnight hour. It's Orlando, turnaround number two. Tonight, I have to go to the yard north of Atlanta, jump in the pickup, and head home to Tennessee. Grab some clothes, head to Wichita, Kansas, for my aunt's funeral. Then turn around Saturday, back to Tennessee, back to Georgia to get the truck, back to Columbus, Ohio, by Monday morning. Wow, to get back in the Orlando loop. All right, safe travels. That's going to be a busy, busy couple of days on the road. Wow. Buckeye boy, where are we at tonight? Sheridan, Wyoming, 66 degrees. Got another hour of driving before I shut down. Everybody have a good night. Yeah, be careful out there. Good afternoon. There's Larry, 75 degrees, Plattekill, New York. Coffee stop. Got their power fixed, finally. So the coffee cup's filled as we roll back to Schenectady, New York tonight. Well, hello, Cookie. Raining here in Edinburgh, Indiana. Edinburgh, famous for Camp Atterbury and the Premium Outlet Mall. I do appreciate all the truckers for what they do, and thank you, Steve, for all you do. There's Crazy Ray, West Michigan, checking in for the best 5 hours on the radio. Who's that? Michael, where are we at? Peeking in from Paris, Ohio, just finishing an early Monday for me. Taking advantage of a 10-hour day. We've got 68 out here, very muggy, with some spotty showers. Hope everybody has a good evening. The Goblin says, summertime, yeah, goodbye, summer, and good riddance. It's been kind of hot in some places, right? There's John Ferguson. Morning, everyone, from the soggy city of Greenfield, Indiana. It's a muggy 78 degrees. I did meet with some of those showers here. We're heading back to Pickwell tomorrow for a drop in another load out of the wild blue yonder somewhere. Not sure where we're going yet. We had some pretty good storms over by Davenport, you know, all the way to this area where I'm at now. Awesome, good structures, some nice lightning strikes this evening. If you can't tell, weather is my big hobby. I'm hoping to be one of the storm chasers one of these days once the kids are out of school. So be safe out there. Many blessings to all. And please pray for our country. Hello, road trips. Thank you, Steve, Ryan, all the Knights of the Road out there for keeping us company through the overnight hours. Santa Claus, top of the morning, 80 degrees here, Elk Grove, California. Working on a self-contained overlander set up on my Tundra. Looks like we might be driving across country here in a few weeks and meeting Mrs. Claus in Toronto. She's going to be flying. All right, so cross country all by yourself. That'll be fun, right? Santa Claus out. Hey, how about Matthew checking in? What do we have in the world of sports? Had a chance to watch the Cards Wednesday night. Let's see. Second week of the preseason for the NFL will be starting here tonight, Thursday night. NASCAR, meanwhile, rolls into New Hampshire this weekend. 74 at this hour, partly cloudy skies in the best city in Missouri, which is, of course, O'Fallon, Missouri. No shortage of industry headlines to bring your way. Coming up here as we make our way into a new day from coast to coast. And, of course, I don't know. I haven't had any issues just yet. Daughter was all kind of snotty, congested yesterday. Some of the fall allergies are already beginning to kick in parts of the country. AccuWeather tells us fall allergy season is ramping up with warm, wet weather helping pollen levels climb in parts of the country, especially in the eastern half of the nation. Grass and weed pollen are the biggest concerns this time of year, the end of summer and the start of fall. This year, the highest grass pollen levels are forecast in some of the most populated areas around the country, while weed pollen will be a more widespread concern. For grass pollen, though, we start to lose the worst of it during the month of August and early September. Things can still be high in parts of the east due to plenty of moisture and warm overnight temperatures. The east will have the best chance of lingering grass pollen trouble locations, especially where those warm nights and enough moisture to keep the grass growing. The highest grass pollen levels are predicted across the mid-Atlantic and the Midwest. Areas like New York City, Philadelphia, Detroit, and Chicago in the mix as well. In the West, drier weather should help slow the grass growth in many areas outside of irrigated locations. The Southeast, you're going to have enough dry stretches to keep the grass pollen lower than you would typically see in many years there. For people sensitive to grass pollen, the same basic habits can still help. Shower after spending time outdoors. Leave your shoes outside or take them off immediately after coming in. to limit how much pollen you track indoors. Meanwhile, weed pollen is going to be the bigger allergy concern across the country. It could linger all the way into October, they tell us. Rainfall tied to parts of El Nino will play a role in some of the higher weed pollen this fall. The worst levels predicted across the southeast and the southern Rockies. Raleigh, North Carolina, Nashville, Tennessee, Atlanta, Little Rock, Denver, Salt Lake City, and Albuquerque, New Mexico, all expected to have high weed pollen levels this fall. The warmth in much of the country will help keep things average and even bring a few days of strong high peaks over the rest of the nation. You know, when it hits people with asthma or more severe allergy symptoms, yeah, follow the guidance from your health care provider, especially on days when those pollen levels are very high. Yeah, people will reach in for the Claritin, the decongestants, the Benadryls, you know it. Won't be long. All righty. We'll get to some of our listening friends. If you'd like to dial us up, the phone line's open here as we roll into a new day. It's 844-844-3388. Yeah, and indeed, we'll get to some of the industry headlines here. Lots to cover. 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
4: President Trump says interest rates need to come down. Speaking to reporters at the White House on Wednesday, Trump said he likes Federal Reserve Chairman Kevin Warsh, but his hands are tied due to the Board of Governors, which he called political. The president said the Fed should bring down interest rates because the U.S. economy is strong and a ton of investments being made. An experimental vaccine treatment is showing signs of preventing cancer from returning or spreading in a study of high-risk melanoma patients. That's according to pharmaceutical giants Moderna and Merck. The companies haven't published the results or released the new data, saying it will be presented at an upcoming medical meeting and shared with regulators. The murder trial involving the death of Tupac Shakur continues in Las Vegas. Dwayne Davis is accused of orchestrating Shakur's murder in 1996. Among those testifying, former Death Row Records security chief Reggie Wright Jr., who denied having anything to do with the shooting. Davis has pleaded not guilty and faces a murder charge in the case. I'm Tammy Trujillo.
5: Denver weather.
6: Denver metro area going to be heating up quickly this Thursday. We're going to be looking at temperatures well in the 90s again. Likewise for your Friday, mid and upper 90s today and tomorrow. Friday, a chance of flirting with even 100 degrees. Lows for your Thursday and Friday nights, mid to upper 60s. Sunny days, mostly clear nights and dry conditions. Sunny mornings, partly to mostly cloudy afternoons then for your Saturday and Sunday. Daytime highs, low 90s. Some scattered late day and overnight showers and thunderstorms start to redevelop. And nighttime lows will be in the mid-60s. I'm meteorologist Mark Huer.
7: Current temperature?
8: 75 degrees.
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12: This is Ed Morrissey of HotAir.com for Town Hall. There are no normal Democrat men, Clay Travis observed about a recent campaign video from Abdul El-Sayed. The Michigan Democrat wants to ensure that. El-Sayed's campaign produced a Blue's Clues-themed video to promote mail-in voting. It reveals something profound about the contempt with which El-Sayed and Marxists see voters and citizens in a free society. Marxists infantilize everyone as part of their claim to power. The proletariat cannot be trusted to act in their own interests, which is why private property must be abolished and the means of production seized. This is a pure form of Marxist expression. The Democratic Socialist platform reeks with infantilization. Don't like paying your bills? The government will do it. Don't like to work? The government will feed you. Don't want to pay rent? The government will seize property and shelter you, as the Marxists in charge see fit to do so. American voters need to see this for what it is: contempt for people who make their own choices. Call this video what it is: Red's Clues.
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0: you say, rolling into a brand new day. And here we see, they're just talking about fall allergies. It won't be long. And we'll be getting ready for old man winter. Hard to believe we're literally just a couple weeks away when you're going to have to be prepared. The chain laws. Truck drivers who travel in Colorado, be aware of the chain requirements that go into effect here in early September. Yeah, technically, September 1. So we're like 10 days away. September 1 to May 31. Commercial vehicle drivers required to carry chains or approved traction devices when traveling on the following roadways: I-70 west of the 259 marker, all the way to the Utah border. Colorado Highway 9 from the 63 to the 97, that's like Frisco to Fairplay. Route 40 from the 256 mile marker, that's like Empire, again to the Utah border. Route 50 from the 225 all the way to the Utah border. All of U.S. Route 550, there's several others in the mix there. Commercial vehicles, the chain requirements apply to vehicles with a combined weight of more than 16,000 pounds used in commerce or as transport for at least 16 passengers, to include the driver. Fines, start at $50 for not carrying. It's $500 fine if chain laws are in effect and you don't chain up. $1,000 if you end up blocking one of those routes because of not chaining up. Chains are required starting September. Because winter weather conditions can begin early in the mountainous regions there. The State Patrol in Colorado oftentimes does conduct checkpoints even through the fall and obviously through the winter months to ensure drivers are carrying the required chains. September 1. It's almost here. Well, good morning to Senor Heatwave. What's happening?
1: No, nothing much. Good morning, Senor. Just an update on Miss Millie's granddaughter, Heather. She did have her heart surgery yesterday, as far as putting those mechanical valves in. And apparently she was doing good, and then she had a full-blown panic attack, so they're trying to calm her down in the hospital. But Miss Millie does appreciate all the prayers and warm wishes for a quick and final recovery.
0: Okay.
1: I guess that'd be the way to put it. So, but she does appreciate all of us out here praying for her granddaughter and for her great-granddaughter, Gabby. So, anyways, other than that, you know, normally I have to go out and mow the weeds since we can't grow grass in our yards. It's weeds. You know, it's funny how there's enough moisture for weeds, but there's never enough for full lawns, you know, like Bermuda or St. Augustine. We just ain't got the water for that kind of grass, but it'll damn sure grow weeds.
0: Right.
1: Normally, I get the riding mower, and I go up and down the front and the back about three times a year. Hell, man, I ain't even gone out once. So I don't know where they're getting this idea that, oh, it's going to be a high pollen count in Albuquerque. And I'm thinking, where?
0: Okay.
1: And, you know, the Rio Grande has got puddles. It's not running. So I don't know where they're thinking they're going to be getting a whole hell of a lot of, you know, grass growing around there. Now, the irrigation ditches that run along the Rio, they're running. I think they had to shunt the water off from the river to the irrigation ditches so they could, you know, water the pastures or plants or whatever that the local farmers that are deeper in Albuquerque have. But I really don't know where in the hell they're thinking they're going to be getting all that pollen from. So, anyways, I called the house a while ago, and Lady Heatwave says, it was raining pretty heavy for a little bit, and then it stopped. She don't know if it's still raining or not. Right now on 40 heading west, around Laguna, there's, you know, spotty showers and whatnot, a nice light show, but for us, this El Nino has really been a bust so far, you know, and people are griping at me when I say I want to have snow, you know, 2 feet over my head, and I said, and I'm 6 foot, so I want to have a lot of heavy snow come down. If it's all at one time, great. If it's broke up, you know, in a couple of snow storms, 2 foot each time, that's even better. But, that's just the way I'm feeling right now, because we are absolutely dry, dry, dry. And I know people are going to say, but heat wave, you live in a desert.
0: Right.
1: if it's a desert, why is everybody trying to move out here and live the Southwest lifestyle? I don't know. So, other than that, not really been a whole hell of a lot happening out here. Just going to Holbrook, Arizona and back. We got drivers that are injured and drivers that are leaving, and I was almost one of them, but the company I was looking at, they start you out at 73 cents, which is 90% of their base pay, and getting pretty close to the time where layoffs are going to happen. And
0: yeah,
1: I had to pull my application and say, you know what, I can't do this. You know, I'll be losing about $25,000-$30,000 to begin with, and with being laid off, I can't afford to work for a company like that. So, you know, this is the best paying company I have ever worked for. I just wish they had a better maintenance program for the smaller terminals and better insurance. But, you know, at least we're running, and that's all that matters. So, but, pretty soon it's going to be college football and state fair over here in New Mexico, and the first full week of October, it'll be the balloon fiesta. We'll have more hot air than what D.C. will ever have.
0: I kind of thought that was getting close once again. Yeah, the annual balloon fest.
1: Yeah, well, you know, it might be greedy on my part, but why don't you talk to the Golden Eagle and see if they can't get you a nice trailer, go out there and get a spot and broadcast from it. I think you would enjoy it. So, you're going to have a lot of people out there. It draws almost 1 million people a year, and that's including Albuquerque, those that really want to get there to the Balloon Fiesta grounds. Of course, then again, you got all these balloonists from all over the world that come in, all over the country. So, you know, we draw a lot of foreign people that come here just to watch the balloons go. And you have to go at least a year in advance to make hotel reservations, because obviously there's not going to be a whole hell of a lot there in Albuquerque, Santa Fe, or down south in Socorro, which is about an hour and a half drive from Albuquerque, or hell, even in my neck of the woods, there's just nothing to be had. So a lot of people bring a travel trailer and they camp out for 9 to 10 days. Sometimes they stay a little longer just to make sure they can get through all the, you know, everyone else moves out so they can go ahead, hook up, and get going too. So, yeah, you know, it might be something. I mean, you're going to have a lot of people with diesel vehicles out there that may not have heard of Hot Shot Secret.
0: Right.
1: I know, heaven forbid, right?
0: That's all your balloon chasers, right?
1: Pretty much, yeah. Some of them do have, some have diesel, some have gas. But I think the diesels are the ones that they really trust the most out here. And, yeah, I was on a chase crew one time when they had a spring balloon fiesta. It didn't go over so well, but tell you what, that was really fun being in the back of the pickup, watching where the balloon was and have to go out there and recover. That was really a sight to behold. And for those balloonists that go up for the first time, they go through a ritual at the end. There's a tarp that's spread out. They get on their hands and knees. They basically assume in the position, and they get hit with sand, or they get sand poured on them. They get sagebrush brushed on them,

0: last weekend that most were unawares before the Cup Series race at Richmond last weekend. The track went through about 2 hours of chaos, you know, largely due to weather conditions. The Black's tire 250 had to be postponed. Insider Caitlin Vinci, who stayed back in Virginia for an extra day because of it, revealing just how crazy things got. Around 7 Saturday evening, half an hour before the race was scheduled to begin, a storm hit the track, causing power outages throughout the facility, they say. Lightning caused fluctuations in the electrical grid, eventually resulting in a generator catching fire in the television production compound. Vinci was on Kevin Harvick's Happy Hour podcast, said, "We had a weird situation happen with a fire in the TV compound. So if people are kind of wondering, like, if we're making this up, we're not. There was an actual situation that had to be handled, which was the first problem. She had to explain what happened because for fans watching at home, the broadcast suddenly vanished. Apparently, folks were wondering what's going on. While the emergency crew worked to put out the generator fire, the main scoring tower also experienced a short circuit, which caused a glitchy visual loop. Amid all the chaos at the track, a fan also made things difficult for officials by climbing the flag stand. That's when Vinci admitted that something about racing at Richmond really makes the fans go crazy. Now, NASCAR thought the weather had cleared about 9 p.m. and the engines were fired, but within minutes, another huge storm rolled in. About 10 in the evening, NASCAR decided to postpone the race until Saturday at noon. And she said, "I think that was the right call." So, like, once they got the TV compound, that situation under control, then a huge storm came in. So I think they made the right call moving it to the next day. Just thankfully, the weather had settled down by the next afternoon. Cup Series star Shane Van Gisbergen started on pole position, but Caden Honeycutt quickly overtook him, taking control of the race, leading 225 laps on his way to winning the Black's Tire 250. Future 2311 racing driver Corey Heim finished second behind him, where SVG had to settle for fourth place when all was said and done. Yeah, I guess the bizarre fire and repeated weather delays definitely made for a difficult few hours at Richmond. But Vinci's account showed just how much was actually happening behind the scenes before NASCAR finally got the race underway. I don't know, was anybody watching there and kind of wondering why did the broadcast just disappear?
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0: States. U.S. versus Canada tariffs. Yeah, we know that there's at least a temporary postponement. Will they come to a final deal? Yeah, I got a few more details this past day. You know, where they say the negotiations are ongoing. The tariff rates on Canadian-built cars and trucks. I guess some of the leaked details that they're saying, it's expected to cut those tariffs to 15% from what has been 25%. And cut in half the top-line tariff rates on Canadian steel and aluminum to 25%. Now, the reduction in steel tariffs is also expected to come with a volume quota arrangement. Details not available. The 15% top-line autos tariff also would come before deductions for the value of U.S. product content, bringing the effective rate probably substantially lower, according to sources speaking to Reuters News. So the negotiations over the emerging deal, which did indeed stave off the new 50% tariffs this past day, will continue ahead of what is now a new deadline, which is the midnight hour, 12:01 a.m. Eastern, Saturday. So Friday night, Saturday morning. The details, they say, of course, could change. But it sounds like, I guess, some positive moving in the right direction there. All right, a few additional parking spaces. Maybe Love's has opened a new location in South Texas with 59 truck parking spots to help support the very heavy freight corridor. This new location in Premont, Texas, along U.S. Highway 281, between two other Love's locations in Three Rivers and Edinburgh. This expansion directly supports regional trade and the national supply chain by adding essential truck parking and fueling capacity along a heavy freight corridor where reliable, clean amenities are vital for driver safety and transportation efficiency. In addition to the 59 truck parking spaces, this location has space set aside for future electric vehicle chargers. What do you have? Four RV hookups, a pizza joint, shower and laundry facilities, and a dog park. They announced Love's has also recently completed remodels of a number of stores, Waco, Lawrenceburg, New Mexico, Greensville, Illinois, Conneaut, Ohio, Walters, Oklahoma, and Baxter, Tennessee, revamps. So there you go. Around the country, 844-844-3388. Okay, we'll get a news update, latest developments in the Middle East. The president, I guess, again this past day, saying there are no discussions taking place. But at the same time, he says no one has given the Islamic Republic a greater opportunity to make a deal than me. Tragically for them, they've failed to take it. Tell you more of what he had to say, which pretty much sounds like trying to literally strangle their economy to the breaking point. Long story short, but again, his full statement. All that coming your way. First News, a service of Industrial Injection, serving Cat, Cummins, Detroit, and more. 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
9: President Trump is saying interest rates in the U.S. need to come down. Scott Carr has details.
10: Speaking to reporters at the White House Wednesday, the president said he likes Federal Reserve Chairman Kevin Warsh, but his hands are tied due to the control given to the other members of the Fed's Board of Governors.
11: I think he's doing a great job. The problem is he has a board, and it's a political board. It's people put in by Obama, Biden, and me.
10: Trump pointed to Switzerland's interest rate, saying the U.S. should not be paying higher interest rates than any other country.
11: Every time we do great, we announce great numbers, the interest rates go up. And they go up because they want to stop inflation. They should go down.
10: In Washington, I'm Scott Carr.
9: The November midterms are coming closer following another round of primary elections across the U.S. Tuesday. In Alaska, Republican Senator Dan Sullivan and Democrat Mary Peltola will face off in the general election, with two other candidates yet to be decided. Florida's Congressman Byron Donalds won the state's primary for governor. He'll face off against former Republican, now Democrat, David Jolly in November. Also in Florida, Democratic Socialist Angie Nixon won in an upset over former National Security Council aide Alex Vindman in the Democratic Senate primary. Meanwhile, Florida Republican Corey Mills was defeated by Ryan Elijah in the state's 7th Congressional District Republican primary. An experimental vaccine treatment showing signs of preventing cancer from returning or spreading in a study of high-risk melanoma patients. That's according to pharmaceutical giants Moderna and Merck. Interim results from the trial showed the vaccine, used in combination with Merck's cancer immunotherapy Keytruda, appeared to extend the time before cancer returned in those patients. The murder trial involving the death of rapper Tupac Shakur continues in Las Vegas. Dwayne Davis is accused of orchestrating Shakur's 1996 murder. Former Death Row Records Security Chief Reggie Wright Jr. is among those who've testified. He denied having anything to do with the shooting. Davis has pleaded not guilty and faces a murder charge in the case. I'm Tammy Trujillo.
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12: Denver metro area going to be heating up quickly this Thursday. We're going to be looking at temperatures well in the 90s again. Likewise for your Friday, mid and upper 90s today and tomorrow. Friday, a chance of flirting with even 100 degrees. Lows for your Thursday and Friday nights, mid to upper 60s. Sunny days, mostly clear nights and dry conditions. Sunny mornings, partly to mostly cloudy afternoons then for your Saturday and Sunday. Daytime highs, low 90s. Some scattered late day and overnight showers and thunderstorms start to redevelop, and nighttime lows will be in the mid 60s. I'm meteorologist Mark Huer.
13: Current temperature,
14: 75 degrees.
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18: Get a new day underway. Trust your week's going well. We're already now looking toward the weekend. And I see they've kind of upgraded their concerns for flash flooding again in parts of central Indiana, right through west central and central Ohio. Pretty much extending from, say, from Lafayette, Indianapolis is in play, Dayton, Columbus, Ohio, that zone where could see 3 to 5 plus inches of rain. Yeah, they're advising you could see life-threatening flash flooding, especially because the ground is undoubtedly saturated from all the storms last week. Yeah, the flooding levels had really just begun to go down. They're in parts of southeastern Indiana. This is possibly going to rapidly enhance or return some of those flooding concerns.
0: Yeah, looking here at some of the latest flash flood warnings that include southern Illinois, western Kentucky, northeast Missouri, or southeast, rather, southeast Missouri. A couple of inches of rain has already fallen, another inch expected there, so. Meanwhile, our number, 844-844-3388. Hello to the Iron Duck checking in. U.S. 95, south in Southern California tonight. Near Lake Havasu City. I got a two-stop delivery, first in Calexico, then in San Diego. PVC pipe in tow. Currently, 103 degrees. Wow, keep the rubber side down. We got like, I guess, 10 o'clock in the evening there. 103 degrees. Thank you, John Ferguson. I see you chased off all the gremlins tonight. Knock on wood. So far, so good. Ah, who else we got? Gary Montgomery. Morning, 70 degrees here in Southwest Ohio. The Goblin. Checking in from Alabama. 82 degrees here at this hour. I may have noticed we haven't heard from Pappy here in a couple days. I got a message here. About an hour before showtime, I guess it was, said, I'm under the weather. Woke up Tuesday, said, felt like I was hungover, like I had drank a case of beer. I mean, I was spinning to the point where it was making me nauseous. This happened about 10 years ago. They thought I had vertigo. They diagnosed me wrong. It turned out to be my sinuses. Can't get into the dock till Friday. I have been doing the over-the-counter sinus stuff. It's helping a little bit. I feel right now like I'm maybe down to about like I drank a 12-pack. Just giving you a heads up if you're wondering why I haven't called in. Like last night, I couldn't even listen to the show. I was so out of it. Maybe here for Thursday, I'm hoping I feel like I'm maybe down to about a 6-pack, right? I don't know how else to explain it, but it's just like vertigo. I have no balance. So that's why we've not heard from Pappy in the last couple of mornings. Get well soon, Pappy. We miss you. Well, hello, Grump. What's happening?
17: Sounds like he's had some of the crap that I get from time to time, you know, where your ears get all clogged up and stuff. And a little bit of an ear infection just from sinuses and get out here staggering around like a damn drunk.
0: Right, you know? Right.
17: But, I've been doing a little looking there. I was seeing, some of the stuff that's going on right now over in Iran. It looks like they're trying to hook up with Russia and China and North Korea in another banking venture, which would be bad for us because it seems like they would be meeting their payroll then, you know, keeping their troops happy and keeping them on the field there. They've kind of cut ties, kind of killed off the Bank of Tehran, I guess, where they normally have all their money at in their own bank. But they're kind of hooking up with Russia now. I know pretty hard and, that's not good, man. You know, when they start combining all this, it just brings Russia more power. It brings China more power. And of course it brings Iran more power. And then, we're kind of going it alone with all this stuff.
0: Yeah. So, I see. And I thought we've had all these economic sanctions on them for forever and a day. I mean, Biden had cut, released most of them, but Trump immediately reimposed all those. What more can we do that we haven't done is, I guess, my question.
17: Well, the one of the problems that we see as far as the economic sanctions and stuff like that is that Russia and China both have been, constant flights going in and out of in and out of Iran. They have not closed the main airport. I don't think they've even hit it with anything. They have worked over the air bases around there, of course, so they're, you know, completely destroyed the Air Force part of it, but their commercial side, they're keeping open and, you know, for relief efforts and things like that that's running in now there. And it seems to be like a lot of it is going directly into Iran itself from those countries. Now, you know, one of the things that we see on a lot of these sanctions and stuff is that they're going through third world or through third party countries that is not part of those sanctions. And, you know, that's been the trick, I guess, for a long time is the simple fact that they go to these other places and then they, you know, transfer it on over there. Now they got this big, pact with Iraq right now where they're, you know, their border's wide ass open, you know. I haven't even seen anything about the Iranian Kurds or the Iraqi Kurds, doing any more, you know, heading south or anything else. They've kind of been stabilized up north there, you know, in the Sisink area and places like that. So I don't know. And I'll tell you, it's just, this is going to be wind up to be a $1 trillion endless war, you know, and, I do believe, and we're not going to be any closer this time next year than we are now on them solving anything. You know, we'd run out of bombs before they'd run out of, I think they would run out of their bullheadedness. And, you know, when you got, big countries, and like I said, you know, as soon as the oil prices and everything went through the damn roof, and when we talked last night, you know, when they started going through the roof, this just, it made Russia rich as hell. I mean, this is that's their greatest export is oil, you know, and it's usually to the European Union, China. There's several other places that buys their oil, and, you know, then they up their direct flights right into Iran. And, hey, you know, there's not a hell of a lot Trump can do about it. I mean, that's just, you know, unless he wants to start another damn war with the rest of them. But, you know, one of the things that I seen today also was that deal with, and it was also on your news there where, Israel's building galluses, hang the Palestinian terrorist. And, you know, the optics on that right there is going to cause some problems. You know, I don't know why they didn't just lock their asses up for a while. And then, you know, after everything just blows over, then, you know, do whatever they can do right now, you know, but, man, I don't know, Steve. I, the more I look at this, I mean, we're approaching $6 a gallon again, and this is just not, you know, something that's good at all. Got somebody calling me, but it's just, you know, it's just something that we're trying to deal with and the American people are pretty pissed. I mean, you know, when you get these idiots, these socialists and other people that are, you know, just telling you, you know, flat out what the hell they're going to do, you know, what they want to do to this country and still getting, you know, getting elected into, you know, winning over the primaries and things like that. That ain't, man, I tell you, it's just not good, you know, right now. I don't know where it's going to end, but I wish the hell that this focus was not on this, you know, that we weren't so involved in this mess right now. I mean, I don't know, you know, everybody said, oh hell, here within a week of building a nuclear weapon, you know, and like I said, we've been listening to that crap since 2017. They haven't had any more enrichment on their uranium, since 2017. It's been locked in there at 63%. And, the only thing they've done is produce more of it. You know, they had, I think at 300 kilograms at one time or, you know, whatever, you know, you want to call it, but, and now they got up to 900. But it's supposedly buried under, you know, under all that, you know, that was bombed during a year ago, but hell, who knows, man? They got something going on or they wouldn't be still so damn bullheaded. You know, I mean, they would, you know, you would think that a country would look care more about its people than Iran does, but it doesn't. It cares more about the power that it can impose over its people, and that's exactly what it's trying to do, is maintain that bit of control over its people. So it's going to, you know, we're never going to see anything out of them, as far as unless they just have a complete regime change and say, you know, and kind of brush off Russia and China. But they got North Korea right now that's sending all kinds of stuff up there, you know, and like I said last night, you know, hell, North Korea just sent 10,000 more troops into Russia to help with that damn war, you know, and it's not support stuff. They got boots on the ground, you know, firing rounds at Ukrainians. So this is, man, I'll tell you, it's just, you know, when you sit back and you look at the big picture, it don't look good, buddy. It just does not look good. You know, there's so many damn different directions that this whole thing can go, you know, and I don't know. I don't think the Trump administration really thought this through before they started doing what they're doing. I just don't see it. You know, if they did, they would have had this as one of their scenarios and said, you know, how can we counter this? Well, you know, the best that they got right now is trying to squeeze their economic, you know, Iran economically. But it's kind of hard to do that when you know, they're still getting aid and they're getting loans and every damn thing else from Russia and China. So, you know, I don't know what they're promising them. I guess after everything's over and said and done that, you know, they'll be opening the spigots up and paying, you know, their debts and stuff in oil. But there's other countries that, you know, Yemen, they're big supporters of Iran right now. And you know, I'm just waiting any day now for Hezbollah or Hamas or one of them to start getting fired up again in Lebanon and start, you know, launching some more missiles and stuff. I don't think that's ever going to hold, you know. It's just not in their nature to say, yes, I want to surrender this, or I want to, you know, be civil to Israel. It's just they've been carrying this load for so damn long, and they've been this bad, you know, in this bad behavior mode for as long as anybody can remember, that, you know, it's still gonna be the way it is. I don't know. I would say at the end of next year, this is probably going to be all for naught. You know, I mean, they're still going to be the bad players that they are today. You know, whether or not they have nuclear capability or not, you know, as far as, you know, their enriched uranium that they had, who knows? You know, I don't know if they'll ever find it, but, you know, or dig it up or whatever. Mm-hmm. Hell, it could be, and they could have moved it and been in that mountain, you know, with and that damn thing is fortified to beat the band. I mean, it would, you know, it would take a lot of damn missiles and a lot of bombs to fly over to, you know, dropped on that to even rattle the dishes down in the bottom of the, you know, in the bottom of the caves and stuff where they've entrenched themselves.
0: Right.
17: So this is, you know, it's, I don't know. I just, like I said, I just think this is a scary situation where it's very volatile, right? You know, volatile right now in the Middle East. It could go any direction. You know, I mean, it literally could. This is something that when we look at it, you know, right now we're probably more vulnerable than we've ever been in years because of our depleted arms, you know, and everything, our missile capabilities and things like that, defensive mechanisms. We're probably more vulnerable right now than we have ever been. And, I hope to hell that, you know, we're looking at this and kind of, you know, building up our defense systems and everything and looking for more allies, because if it spills over, you know, can we expect NATO or anybody to give us a hand? I don't think so. I think NATO's going to wash their hands of it and say, you know, hey, you know, we tried to talk to you, but you wouldn't talk to us. So I don't know. It's just a scary time in this country right now. And with the economic system that we, you know, we're looking at right now with higher prices and, you know, like I said, hell, I just passed a sign back there, $5.99 for a gallon of diesel fuel.
0: Right.
17: That's hitting it hard, Steve. I mean, that's, I mean, it's not catching us up. You know, hell, it takes 2 weeks for us to get caught up on fuel. And as far as the fuel surcharge, and, you know, you got to look at some of these companies that are going to be going out of business because, hell, they didn't bid any kind of fuel surcharge in on their rates and stuff like that. And on some of their fixed customers, they're just going to say, you know, hey, let's close the doors and get it over with, you know. So I don't know. We'll see. But we're up against, some trouble here. How do you see things?
0: With each passing day, it's almost like you said, it's going to be almost all for naught because the leadership hasn't changed. And, you know, they've come right out now and said that they're not even going to try to even do anything until there's a new president. They aren't nothing. Yeah, for the next 2 years under Trump, aside from being able to economically choke him off, I mean, I am seeing some reports. They're saying that the citizens there are really, I mean, the commodities, food, everyday essentials. I mean, it's very hard to come by anything. And the price of goods, I think their inflation's like 80%. At what point do they possibly hit the breaking point? Can we starve them out?
17: Well, yeah, we can, we can starve them out. I mean, that's something that I think they're kind of looking at right now is, but we're not going to win over the Iranian people by starving them. Mm-hmm. I mean, that's just a fact. And in the very beginning, I still feel like they should have met with the resistance, the Iranian resistance, and looked at how they can arm them to be able to overthrow, some of that, the IRGC. But they, that's a brutal bunch, man. They have no conscience whatsoever. None of that bunch does. You know, look at the Baathists and different people that was providing all the resistance in Iraq. I mean, at one point in time, we kind of thought about getting the Baathists back in there as the leadership because they were so, the population was so afraid of everything that the Baathists stood for. I mean, they fell in line because Saddam Hussein was a Baathist and he was a brutal dictator. And, when that started spinning down into chaos, that was one of the things that was looked at was saying, hey, maybe we need to, install the Baathists back in there and let them impose a little discipline on some of these people, the bad players here, and get them back in line. But, when we hung Saddam, the Baathists kind of went nuts. You know, they started doing let's get the insurgency wound up. And the only thing at that point in time we had to fall back on was the Mujahideen and the Kurds. And the Kurds couldn't stand them. I mean, the Kurds, at that point in time, they were getting pushed over into Israel more than anything, Syria more than anything. And it was just, it created a lot of problems. I know I spent a lot of time in northern Iraq, when we were evacuating the Kurds, up to some of the refugee camps around Zaku and places like that. And it was, it wasn't a pretty sight, man. I mean, there was a lot of starvation. There was a lot of, people freezing in the winter times and stuff like that. It was just, it was a rough go. Now, do we want to relive that in Iran? I don't think so. I don't think that we want to really carry that burden like we did before. And we finally got all our troops out of Iraq. And people says, well, hell, we've only been there since, 2002, something like that. No. We've been there since 1992. We've had troops in the northern provinces of Iraq since then. We've done the Kurdish relief effort for many, many years and working in and out of Diyarbakir, Turkey and moving south. So it's, this is crazy. I mean, it really is. We try to look at the war colleges and stuff and establish every kind of contingency that we possibly can, everything that we can think of that not just betters our footprint, but it also limits the liability that we have on people. When I say that, I mean by the collateral damage and different, things that can harm the actual public. you know, you never win over the hearts and minds of people, you know, not in a country that you've invaded or in a country that you're going to bomb the hell out of. But you try to give them the opportunity to stand on their own two feet and to be able to wrestle the sword out of whoever's hand and retake it. So, but this is not working out like this. I don't think this is one of the scenarios that they actually looked at. And, you remember when Dick Cheney said, I think we're going to be viewed as liberators. Really? Yeah. Okay. We were viewed as liberators right up to IEDs and every damn thing else, you know, was blowing off legs and everything else. They didn't see it that way. You know, outside of the green zone, it was pure hell. And, you know, I was up in Mosul, Kirkuk and places like that up in that area in Zaku and Sursink. And, you know, we were just moving all over the place up there. And it just, you know, if there's ever a lesson learned, it's those people will fight you to the damn bitter end.
0: Mm-hmm. Hey, and there we got a pause. When we come back, I'll give you a little more detail on what some of the Iranian people are saying. It's like, yeah, they're in the country that you would not get from the Iranian media. First News, a service of industrial injection. 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
9: Millions across the South are under heat alerts as sweltering temperatures continue to bake the region. Dozens of record highs have been broken this week, including in Miami and Oklahoma City, which have both seen temperatures hit the 100-degree mark. The heat's expected to continue through the weekend. The highest risk area is expected to stretch from the lower Mississippi Valley into the Carolinas. The federal trial against Meta continues in California. A group of states have accused Meta of engineering Facebook and Instagram to make them addictive to children. California Deputy Attorney General Megan O'Neill said Meta told Congress and parents that Instagram and Facebook were safe for kids, while all the while hiding the truth. ZZ Top says they're honoring their late drummer, Frank Beard, by continuing their summer tour as planned. Beard died at his home in Texas while in hospice care on Monday at the age of 77. The band says they'll resume their tour starting Friday and continue through October because that's what Beard wanted. I'm Tammy Trujillo.
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12: Denver metro area going to be heating up quickly this Thursday. We're going to be looking at temperatures well in the 90s again. Likewise for your Friday, mid and upper 90s today and tomorrow. Friday, a chance of flirting with even 100 degrees. Lows for your Thursday and Friday nights, mid to upper 60s. Sunny days, mostly clear nights and dry conditions. Sunny mornings, partly to mostly cloudy afternoons then for your Saturday and Sunday. Daytime highs, low 90s. Some scattered late day and overnight showers and thunderstorms start to redevelop. And nighttime lows will be in the mid-60s. I'm meteorologist Mark Huer.
6: Current temperature,
19: 74 degrees.
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0: picking up where we left off there. Yeah, things not good in Iran, they tell us. The annual rate of general inflation is over 80%. Unemployment hit a four-year high in June, 9.1%. Yeah, their currency, the rial, down to an astonishing 1.88 million against the U.S. dollar, which is especially severe for people who prefer to try to do business using dollars, because their currency is pretty much worthless. Now, the unemployment rate soared after the uprising back in January, when the people were actually trying to take their country back, and they shut down the internet. They blacked it out for like 3 months, which they say was a crushing blow to many businesses. Now, they spoke to one guy who said, every tomorrow is worse than the day before. If you can't save, you can't buy what you want. There's no predictable future. And with the value of the currency, he's, what's the point of working? Now, this was a guy that apparently did have some cryptocurrency. He said other people that do not have access to foreign currency are even in worse shape. They can almost feel the regime scrip in their pockets, losing its value with every passing day. Blue-collar Iranians tell The National they had to work two or three jobs to just try and make ends meet, and there's not enough jobs. Yeah, given the horrifying bloodbath that the regime unleashed against the protesters back in January, there are few Iranians that have any realistic hopes of improving their country now. Most of them simply dream of leaving. Now, one says this isn't life, you know, to worry every day if you can actually feed your family. You take one look at the condition of job postings you can find online or in person, and you'll understand why some young people feel like it's not even worth going out for work. But your expenses don't go away. A lot of employers don't offer insurance. They're asking for 12 hours of work per day, sometimes 6 days a week. They come up with all sorts of excuses to deduct pay, knowing we don't have any options. The agriculture minister insisting that Iran's food security remains intact despite the U.S. blockade. Now, they claimed enormous increases in agriculture output this year. Trying to be self-sufficient, I guess. So the president this past day, as I mentioned, the first few comments he had said, I've never given anyone a greater opportunity to make a deal. They failed to take it. Therefore, I am announcing the most crushing economic operation ever taken against any country. This will be economic warfare and isolation at an unprecedented scale. Their navy's gone. Their air force is destroyed. Their military factories are now rubble. Their currency is worthless. And their country is hanging by a thread. Today, I'm also announcing any country that allows their financial institutions, businesses, airports, or government entities to provide any type of a lifeline to Iran will itself face tremendous economic consequences. Oil smuggling, swap lines, cash transfers, exchange houses, ship registries, front companies, it all needs to stop now. You know who you are. This will be an economic D-Day. We need all of our allies to stand with the United States to isolate and defeat this Iranian threat. These maniacs are on the ropes, and these historic measures will cripple them and their ability to project terror worldwide. Then, as he always says, Iran will never have a nuclear weapon. Thank you for your attention to this matter. So if you've got Russia, if you've got China, North Korea, you mentioned Kim Jong-un. I think they're even, the president supposedly talking about having a meeting with him. Yeah, Kim Jong-un's kind of been on the sidelines, really. We haven't seen or heard all these, missile launches and things threatening Japan in recent months. So I don't know. How can we prevent the likes of Russia or China or anybody else from being able to assist them?
1: Well, we're not going to be able to. Russia would be a little easier than China. China, number one, China depends greatly on the United States to buy their goods and services. But the United States is so dependent on China, and we have been forever, for everything from their, minerals to, what they provide, as far as goods and services that we have to purchase every day, because we have sold our economic engine down the river. That's just the way it's been forever. When people wanted cheaper goods and services, then boom, let's go to China and get it. What about our businesses? Well, they're moving to China, so we might as well go ahead and buy it from there. But, I heard Trump several times, he referenced the caliphate, and how quickly that fell. And this was at the beginning of this. And, the caliphate took a page out of the Viet Cong book. During the day they were working in shops and stores and stuff like that. At night they put their black pajamas on and they went out and they conducted their business. The problem with that was we own the night. We always have. We always will. Our military is no other military that can stand against the United States in darkness. We just own that. And the second thing, when you look at it, the caliphate, the people that was fighting ISIS, that was fighting, in the caliphate, they were a ragtag organization. They weren't formally trained. We had some of our, some ex-military guys, that sympathizers or whatever went over there, and a couple of them we blew up and this and that. But we're looking at a well-oiled and well-trained mechanized unit that is the IRGC, and they've practiced this for years. We got a president that's going to be in office for 4 years, Steve. When you look at the Ayatollahs and the people like that has run these countries, they run them for decades, and they keep the same people pretty much in the same positions because they want them to learn everything there is about us and about how we react to certain situations. And that's where they look at our weaknesses and things, and they say, well, we can look at the midterms that are coming up. Well, hell, let's just keep pushing this back, and maybe, the Joe Bidens will come back into office. And if that happens, then we're on easy street because they don't have the stomach for anything. All right, and they also know that if it's been well publicized that if the Democrats happen to take the House and the Senate, for the next 2 years, Trump is going to be dodging impeachment trials, and this is and the funding and every damn thing else that we've got for these war capabilities is going to go away. They write the checks, so we just kind of shoot ourselves in the foot politically, because we have such our senators and our congressional members and everybody play such a major role in the power struggle, even in our military. Because look how many damn military guys it gets out. I'm talking from the generals and colonels and people like that that wants to run for public office when they spent their time in the military. Look at what we're doing with Mark Kelly right now. And everything. He's a jackass from the word go, but he has a backing, and he has the ability to fight Trump tooth and nail. All right, what are they going to do with him? Nothing. Before it's all said and done, Pete Hegseth can sit there and say, we're going to court-martial him, we're going to do this, we're going to do that, and some federal judge is going to step in and block it and look at it as a politically motivated attack against Mark Kelly. It's not never going to be the opposite, but it's going to be against him. That's what they're going to look at it. And, I don't think it'll ever see the day of a court martial or a military tribunal or anything else because the way it's structured and his role in the Senate. I just don't see it. But, you know, this is, like I said, this is, you know, people can beat me up if they want, but I think this whole damn thing was a mistake at this point in time. You know, crushing blows economically and providing, you know, weapons and everything else for a resistance. I think they'd have had Saudi Arabia on with that. We could have used, you know, a lot of their port of entries to get stuff through. And, you know, Jordanians would have damn sure been involved in that. Anything at all that would have changed the way the Iranian people can defend themselves, I think they would have stepped up, because they, you know, they're sick of this, just like everybody else is. They're sick of this. They're sick of living under the iron rule of mm-hmm. some, you know, bastard in a, you know, dirty pajamas and stuff, you know. And he's dead now, but his boy's just as damn brutal as he is, you know, gay or not. So it's, I don't know. He's not, you know, he's not listening to musicals and dancing around out there. I mean, he's, you know, wherever he's at, you know, he has influence over the people, because that's over the, you know, still over the military and over, you know, the parliament and everything else there, because they're listening to somebody. You know, if they weren't listening to people like that and weren't scared about something like that, then they'd be sitting in France or at The Hague or somewhere, you know, looking for negotiations on getting this damn thing brought to a close. There's no end in sight. So,
0: and for any of the
1: here we go, buddy.
0: Any of the people there, I guess, that have any inkling of trying to.

0: Texas. We hear a lot about U-turns. Commercial vehicles will be facing stiffer penalties for certain violations on Laredo, Texas bridges. A new policy went into effect this past Monday, increasing fines for U-turns on the city of Laredo bridge system due to insufficient funds. Port Laredo said that every time a U-turn occurs, an impact is felt by drivers as well as bridge administrators. The Laredo Port of Entry Advisory Committee estimates every U-turn adds anywhere from 5 to 7 minutes of additional delays for commercial traffic. On average, nearly 130 U-turns are recorded each month across the bridge system. Those U-turns now result in a $500 fine for the first offense and $1,000 for a second offense. Third offense, $2,000 penalty. All violations are subject to applicable per-axle toll fees. Port officials told a local TV station that drivers with insufficient balances will be allowed to cross a bridge as many as three times and be billed later before their account is suspended. A notice on the City of Laredo Bridge System website said any automated vehicle identification account with more than three insufficient funds, U-turn violations, will be suspended and assessed a $200 reactivation fee. All commercial account holders are required to maintain a valid credit card on file and enroll in what they call automatic replenishment. According to the notice, we're not in the business of canceling accounts. According to the Director of Marketing and Communications at Port Laredo, we're in the business of moving traffic, our commercial traffic. Last year, over $350 billion in international trade moved through Laredo, according to the port's website. Additionally, Port Laredo ranked first in 10 export categories and 13 import categories last year. We'll return into the Steve Summers Overnight Drive.
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0: How many times have we heard and talked about the younger generation? Everybody, every high school grad thinks, I've got to go to college. I have to get a degree. If you're going to be successful in this country, you've got to have a degree. Like there are no jobs out there that can be done, good paying jobs without one. Which is far from the truth. Kim Komando yesterday, a very interesting piece. And enlightening to me as well. She says, I love this. In 2015, Juan Hernandez took a $28 an hour welding job at a company he'd never heard of. That job paid him partly in stock, the same way it paid their engineers. The company was SpaceX. After June's initial public offering, his shares hit about $880,000. He welds for Blue Origin now. You know, fair is fair. Now, while everybody's panicking about artificial intelligence taking jobs, she says, the folks who work with their hands are having their best decade in 50 years. No debt, as in college debt, six-figure incomes, and you can't outsource a conduit bend to some chatbot. Artificial intelligence is minting blue-collar money, she says. Every data center that these tech giants build needs an army of electricians, and there aren't enough. Mike Rowe points to three young Texas electricians that are clearing $260,000 a year with zero college debt. Yeah, that's the top range, so we'll keep it honest here. Journeymen on big projects average about $120,000. One Wyoming crew hit $190,000 with per diem. First-year apprentices started about $50,000. Yeah, the catch is the biggest checks travel. Yeah, you chase the projects, sometimes living out of a fifth wheel. If you're not the tool type, you may have recently heard the FAA hired 2,000-plus video gamers to train as air traffic controllers. Median pay, $144,000 and some chains. Only about 25% of current controllers actually have a college degree. All these hours on the sticks finally count as a resume. The sticks, A-A-K-K, video games. Now she said, here's the playbook for you, your child, or your grandkid that seems to be glued to the video game screen. Skip the college debt. Earn while you learn. There's a website known as apprenticeship.gov for paid electrician, plumber, HVAC apprenticeships near you. You get paid from day one. If you have a gamer in the family that's under the age of 31, the FAA Academy in Oklahoma City, that's your door. 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And ask about stock. You know, as we mentioned, the first guy, you know, Juan's real lesson. Yeah, a $28 an hour job with equity beat plenty of desk jobs without it. Yeah, Wall Street even has a name for these kids. They're called the Tool Belt Generation. Trade school enrollment jumped 16% in a single year, the biggest spike since the feds actually started counting. First generation in decades that are actually getting rich, making good money. Artificial intelligence can write a poem. It cannot wire a panel. Yeah, you might say the trades are welding, Welding is wielding all the power right now. Very interesting. Good paying jobs, right? Without a college degree, apprenticeship.gov. And these things are cropping up all over the country, as we know. Maybe the future. All right, we'll wrap up hour number two. Who we got coming up? I believe Senor Heatwave has some second thoughts about some of these foreign drivers. I don't know. What did you just encounter? Sasquatch checking in. Rolling down through Pittsburgh. Meanwhile, news first on the Steve Sumert Overnight Drive, brought to you by Industrial Injection. 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
5: Millions across the South are under heat alerts as sweltering temperatures continue to bake the region. Dozens of record highs have been broken this week, including in Miami and Oklahoma, which have both seen temperatures hit the 100 degree mark. The heat's expected to continue through the weekend as a heat dome anchored in the Southwest expands. The highest risk area is expected to stretch from the lower Mississippi Valley into the Carolinas. President Trump is saying that interest rates in the U.S. need to come down. Scott Carr has details.
8: Speaking to reporters at the White House Wednesday, the president said he likes Federal Reserve Chairman Kevin Warsh, but his hands are tied due to the control given to the other members of the Fed's Board of Governors.
9: I think he's doing a great job. The problem is he has a board, and it's a political board. It's people put in by Obama, Biden, and me.
8: Trump pointed to Switzerland's interest rate, saying the U.S. should not be paying higher interest rates than any other country.
9: Every time we do great, we announce great numbers, the interest rates go up. And they go up because they want to stop inflation. They should go down.
8: In Washington, I'm Scott Carr.
5: The federal trial against Meta continues in California. A group of states, including California, Colorado, Kentucky, and New Jersey, have accused Meta of engineering Facebook and Instagram to make them addictive to children. In her opening statement this week, California Deputy Attorney General Megan O'Neill said Meta told Congress and parents that Instagram and Facebook were safe for kids, while all the while hiding the truth.
10: Rumors spreading around, you like to take the time. Right the shack outside again.
5: ZZ Top says they're honoring their late drummer Frank Beard by continuing their summer tour as planned. Beard died at his home in Texas while in hospice care on Monday at the age of 77. Following his passing, the band announced on their official website they'll resume their tour starting on Friday and continuing through October. Frontman Billy Gibbons says they're continuing to perform because that's what Beard wanted. I'm Tammy Trujillo.
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11: Denver metro area going to be heating up quickly this Thursday. We're going to be looking at temperatures well in the 90s again. Likewise for your Friday, mid and upper 90s today and tomorrow. Friday, a chance of flirting with even 100 degrees. Lows for your Thursday and Friday nights, mid to upper 60s. Sunny days, mostly clear nights and dry conditions. Sunny mornings, partly to mostly cloudy afternoons then for your Saturday and Sunday. Daytime highs, low 90s. Some scattered late day and overnight showers and thunderstorms start to redevelop, and nighttime lows will be in the mid 60s. I'm meteorologist Mark Huer.
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12: 74 degrees.
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0: another hour underway. Just a heads up. Some of these storms rolling out of Illinois into west central Indiana. Packing a punch tonight. Yeah, numerous severe thunderstorm warnings. 60-mile-an-hour winds, some hail in the mix. And we also continue to see some of these dropping tornado warnings, especially some of these that have come out of Missouri, moving into western Kentucky. Yeah, right now we got like Ballard County, Carlisle County, Graves County, McCracken County. Right, radar indicated rotation with those, but just be aware some of these, and of course the torrential rain. Yeah, that's the big concern, especially for those areas in Indiana that were so greatly impacted. One area is in Carmel, Indiana. Yeah, where they're seeing more not needed rainfall after the historic flooding last week. There was an update here a couple of hours ago. Yeah, concerns about the water supply there. Now, they said there's three important stages to understand about the threat to the Carmel's wastewater infrastructure following the unprecedented flooding. First, the threat. Historic flooding changed the river's path and caused rapid erosion near a major wastewater line that carries about 90% of the wastewater that Carmel treats. If that flow main had failed, sewage would have entered the White River. That didn't happen. Secondly, the emergency response, city teams and private partners built a temporary dam using sycamore trees and some 400 truckloads of concrete chunks and aggregate. That response slowed the water, stabilized the area, and protected the line. The Indiana National Guard then reinforced the work by precisely dropping massive sandbags delivered by Black Hawk helicopters to create a secondary dam. Now, they say redundancy is essential for resilience. And lastly, what we're facing ahead, the immediate threat has been significantly reduced, but the emergency measures are temporary. We're working to assess long-term solutions and implement permanent repairs. We continue to work to get our residents with damaged homes and broken hearts the resources they need to move forward. All right, so again, not needing the additional rainfall, which could be several inches coming their way through the overnight, early morning hours. Hello to the right wing nut.
1: Yes, yes, right wing nut, yeah. I got a few things to say about these foreign drivers out here. You ever see that company called ITS?
0: ITS, it's?
1: Yes. I had one playing games with me earlier. And I tell you what, they need to have an SH in front of their company name because that's how that little guy was driving. And it ain't just that one. It's a lot of them out here. A lot of foreigners that drive like a bunch of damn. Well, there you go. Anyways, I'd seen another truck company. It was RAKSITS. Now, what did you think them guys would know that their name is offensive out here?
0: Right.
1: Oh, my goodness gracious. And they don't have any qualms about breaking the laws of staying in the right lane only. They just drive all over the damn place, going up the hill, going down the hill. I mean, it is just, I need to get me an adult beverage. These cigars are absolutely killing me. But, I mean, you know, they just, there needs to be a roadside stop or pull over or something with ICE agents and DOT on a 24-hour basis to find these numbnuts that are out here doing this kind of crap and get them out of here. Obviously, we got our own homegrown idiots that do the same thing, but we know where they live. These other people, we ain't got a damn clue. And you'll see them from California, Bakersfield, Tulare, Modesto. You know, they got that black sock hanging out there, windshield or whatever the hell it is, chase out the bad spirits. And hell, you even got them coming out of Idaho. Idaho. That's a funny name, ain't it? Idaho.
0: Idaho. Oh,
1: yeah. Yeah. So anyways, that's about all I had to say about this. I know it's been a while since I've been on.
0: Yes.
1: Yeah. My wife, Lucy, Loose Screw, S-C-R-O-U-G-H. She had a birthday going around the world. Not around the world, around the sun, yeah. Another year. And I got in trouble. I wound up in the hospital. It was a case of cast iron. Because once I told my friends how old she was, I got the cast iron upside the head and in the gut and on the butt. You know what I mean?
0: Uh-huh.
1: I think next year I'm just not going to say how old she is. I'll say she is so much younger than the sun. So there we go. All right, senor, I'll let you go. You have yourself a good night.
0: Well, always good to hear from the right-wing nut. Emphasis added. All right, 13 past the hour. Well, let's see what's going on with Sasquatch.
2: Oh, just a wonderful day. Just to give you a road report, exit 15 on 70 going westbound is closed for some reason. You can get around it if you get off on exit 15 and follow Route 40 around and hit 221, and it brings you out around it. So no truck restrictions, no nothing along that lines. So not too hateful.
0: Mm-hmm.
2: So that's the first thing. Second, I don't know where to start. There are so many things. I'm trying to remember what year it was. What year did we go over? And it was like 90 days, and we took Kuwait back or something like that. Had the big general that made the top. He just passed away not too long ago. Went over there, and it was like 60 days, 90 days, something like that. And we took over. I mean, why aren't we doing the same thing here? We're not going to be able to squeeze Iran economically. There's no way. They have too many backers and supporters that are doing that. I know that he said don't do it, but they're not going to listen. Are we in the preliminary stages of the war of all wars? Are we starting to mess with, and I don't want to go too deep into this, but are we messing with the end of time as we know it? Are we messing with, this is going to be the book of Revelation, if you believe that.
0: The Armageddon.
2: Yes. Are we looking at Armageddon with this? We've got so many players that are not on the surface to this. Right now, the General John Q. Public thinks that we're just working against Iraq, and we're not. And with all the, how do you want to put it, treaties and governments all over the world that, well, we'll back you, we do this, we do that. Allies here, there. Where is that going? Where are we going to end up at? Okay. And if they're that, if Iran is so destitute, where are they coming up with all of this firepower to keep doing stuff even after?
0: Right. Well,
2: we have bombed.
0: As we said last evening, Russia supposedly using some backdoor channels to get some resupplies and explosives in there. So how can we stop that?
2: Right. Well, if we try to stop that, then we are looking at Armageddon. I think we will be definitely into Armageddon very, very soon with that.
0: Mm-hmm.
2: Trying to make that happen. But we don't want to do that because we know that what Russia has done to the other, I can't even think tonight.
0: Ukraine.
2: Yes, what they've done to Ukraine. And you don't think that they won't head towards us? That we probably, if truth be known, there's probably plenty of missiles sent in somewhere aimed for major ports or cities in the United States. And they're just waiting for the opportunity to do so. Waiting for that opportunity. And I think that's going to happen. If we don't do something to stop this whole thing, and I get it, we need to. Now let's talk about the tariffs on Canada. Did he have to do that? I think so. And the only reason why I think he had to do that, because as they were saying earlier, a lot of stuff goes into Canada that comes into the United States. Not just automotive and stuff like that. They get just as many or more stuff from China than we do. So when he's playing the tariff charges with the rest of the world, he has to include Canada. Does he want to do that? No. Will he do that? Probably not. If he imposes any kind of tariffs on them, he knows that he can't really do that because Canada needs us as much as we need them as far as exchange on commodities that, Canada is just full of natural resources that we have almost depleted because of our, need to survive.
0: Right.
2: So I think he's, like I said last time, he's playing poker with all these countries, and he's trying, in a way, I think he's trying to bluff some of them so we get a little bit more control over China and what China is trying to do with us. He's trying to take that control back. And where former President Dents have, as you want to put it, got wrapped up in the money from Japan and thinking that the money was more important. And every day that happens, we just keep writing or printing money, and it totally defaces our dollar. I can't even think of the special word for that, but devalues our dollars to the rest of the world. And as long as they can keep their money flowing in on the Democratic side, maybe even some of the Republicans that are working with this, I can see where we need to work on that. I think my AC quit working. That's not good.
0: And we officially hit the $40 trillion debt deficit on Monday. $40 trillion.
2: How do we... And that's what I don't... Another thing I don't understand. If I put $1,000 in the bank, I can't spend $2,000. It doesn't work that way for me.
0: Yeah,
2: How are we doing that with a country? We can't afford to pay back what loans we have or what money we borrowed. And the one thing that really I don't understand that even more, we're supposed to be the most powerful nation in the world. Okay, as far as military, economics, all those things, we are supposed to be the superior. But yet, we owe billions of dollars to foreign countries. How does that make us superior over that? China's got us by the... They got us by the short hairs, if you want to call it that way. They could pull the rug out on us anytime. Where are we at? There'll be a lot of people lose a lot of jobs and a lot of economics go right down the drain. But yet, we are superior. How? If we're so smart, how did we get $40 trillion in debt?
0: It's called an IOU.
2: Well, okay, if I owe you $5, okay, I can live with that. And you can pay that back.
0: Right.
2: But how many of them are we going to write?
0: We've got an unlimited checkbook. You write another IOU.
2: Huh. Well, see, I thought there was criminal charges for that. If I wrote a check for more money and over a certain amount, I can get prosecuted.
0: Absolutely.
2: Through the bank or credit right. union. So how do we determine that? If it's fair for our government, why can't it be fair for you and I and everybody else? Just keep, I'll even get a rubber stamp for my signature if I can keep writing checks.
0: Yep.
2: Let's try that. I don't see that, wait a minute. Do we need to find out which bank it is that allows them to do this? I mean, my roughly $400 a week in taxes, I guess, is supporting that bank, but holy cow. When are we going to stop this? When are we going to take control of our government and our spending? And even I think it was back in 19 or 20, I think Biden passed a few resolutions that passed a lot of cost on to our local entities that the government was picking up. So now we have more money on the national level to play with because they quit providing for the smaller villages or small towns, whatever, that were on a limited budget. Because it took, when I was on city council, we went from like 3.7 to 3.1 on an annual budget. That hurts for a village of 1,200 people. Still in there?
0: Yes, Sasquatch. Well, it's good to hear from you. We're a couple minutes from news break. I'll try to... Yeah, break it down. Yeah, but the 40, that was yesterday, Tuesday. or day before yesterday, Treasury Department says total public debt outstanding reached $40.047 trillion. It's a mind-boggling number. The more significant measure, though, for economists, they say, is debt held by the public, money that the federal government owes to investors and other entities outside the federal government. That figure is approaching the size of the entire U.S. economy, with publicly held debt already exceeding 100% of gross domestic product, according to the Wall Street Journal. $40 trillion figure, the cumulative results of decades of federal borrowing rather than the policies of any single administration. It appears, and that's what Grump and I were talking last, it doesn't matter who's in charge, Republican, Democrat, they both sides have continued to do the same thing. We've carried debt since we started, when the young nation borrowed heavily to finance the Revolutionary War. For much of American history, however, federal debt remained relatively modest compared with the size of the economy, often rose sharply during wars or economic emergencies, before declining during periods of peace and economic growth. That pattern, though, changed substantially during the 20th century as the federal government took on broader responsibilities. Things like Social Security became a permanent part of the federal budget. Medicare, 1960s. The government's role in health care, retirement benefits, national defense, everything that's continued to expand. Yeah, hold the thought. We will pause there. Bottom of the hour news, a service of Industrial Injection. Since 1985, diesel owners have counted on us for fuel injection, turbochargers, and engine solutions from light-duty pickups.
3: President Trump says the U.S. is now engaged in a crushing economic operation against Iran. He made that declaration in a Wednesday Truth Social post, saying Iran had failed to take the opportunity to make a deal and would now face what he called, quote, economic warfare and isolation on an unprecedented scale. Reports say the DEA is joining the investigation into the death of Hayden Panettiere. This follows an earlier TMZ report that police are looking into whether her death involved criminal conduct. A definitive cause of death for Panettiere has not been released by police yet. A 911 call indicated she was in cardiac arrest following a possible overdose. More Americans are growing concerned over the use of artificial intelligence in daily life. That's according to a new Pew Research survey, which showed that 52% of respondents say they're more concerned than excited about AI. That matches the all-time high seen in the 2023 survey. Less than 10% said they're more excited about AI than concerned. I'm Tammy Trujillo.
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5: Denver metro area going to be heating up quickly this Thursday. We're going to be looking at temperatures well in the 90s again. Likewise for your Friday, mid and upper 90s today and tomorrow. Friday, a chance of flirting with even 100 degrees. Lows for your Thursday and Friday nights, mid to upper 60s. Sunny days, mostly clear nights and dry conditions. Sunny mornings, partly to mostly cloudy afternoons then for your Saturday and Sunday. Daytime highs, low 90s. Some scattered late day and overnight showers and thunderstorms start to redevelop, and nighttime lows will be in the mid-60s. I'm meteorologist Mark Huer.
6: Current temperature?
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11: When George Washington accepted command of the Continental Army, Americans were fighting a king and determined not to replace one form of unchecked power with another. Washington understood the difference between authority and ownership. In 1775, he declared, "When we assume the soldier, we do not lay aside the citizen." Even as commander of America's army, Washington remembered that he remained one of the people and that the power entrusted to him was never his to keep. He did not fight to rule America. He fought so Americans could govern themselves. Washington's example gave the young nation something more than victory. It gave America a standard for leadership. Those who hold power must remain accountable to the people they serve, because in a free nation, leadership is not ownership. It is a duty and a trust.
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0: All righty, real quick, back to the $40 trillion number. We finally hit it. Yeah, how did we get here? Debt rose dramatically during World War II. Borrowing, again, accelerated during the financial crisis of 08, the COVID pandemic, when Congress approved trillions of dollars in emergency spending. The Journal noted the federal government has run an annual deficit every year since 2001, meaning we have consistently spent more than we have collected in revenue and had to borrow to cover the difference. Yeah, the result now is that borrowing that once was heavily associated with wars and economic crisis has become a persistent feature when it comes to the federal budget. New York Times reporting this past day, the government is on track to borrow another $2 trillion this year. A growing share of that borrowing is the cost of simply servicing the debt that's been accumulated over the years, though. The interest payments have become one of the largest expenses in the federal budget, with the cost rising as the government carries more debt and refinances older obligations at higher rates. That fiscal pressure is increasingly visible in the bond market. The yield on 30-year Treasury recently reached roughly 5.3%, its highest level in nearly two decades. Higher Treasury yields increase the government's cost of issuing and refinancing debt and can also influence borrowing costs for households and businesses. Still, investors continue to regard Treasury securities as among the world's most important and liquid financial assets. Yeah, we retain a major advantage from the dollar's role as the world's dominant reserve currency, which helps sustain demand for Treasury debt, even as the government's borrowing grows. The long-term outlook is indeed becoming more challenging with each passing day. The Congressional Budget Office projects that if current laws remain in place, publicly held debt could rise to about 120% of GDP within the next 10 years. It would be roughly 175% within 30 years. Much of the projected increase is tied to the growing cost of Social Security, Medicare, and other programs, as well as rising interest expenses. The administration is trying to confront those long-standing pressures while pursuing their own economic and fiscal priorities. The president has made reducing government waste, encouraging economic growth, and strengthening federal finances among the administration's top goals. The Department of Government Efficiency, DOGE, their effort sought significant reductions in federal spending, while the administration has also pursued increased revenue via the tariffs. The administration has claimed that more than $200 billion in DOGE-related savings, although the Government Accountability Office has kind of raised some questions about the reliability on some of those estimates. Tariff policy has produced substantial revenue, although we have faced legal challenges to some of the tariffs. The government now, of course, issuing refunds to some of these companies after court rulings. Let's head on down to Florida, see what Philip has going on. What's happening, Philip?
15: Well, you're really freaking me out with all these talking about these government, how much they owe and all that stuff.
0: Big bucks.
15: It's kind of scaring me there, Steve. You know, yesterday I did it just for fun. I wanted to see the highest revenue-making companies right now on the stock exchange. And the top two were Walmart. Well, Walmart was number two, and number one was Amazon, Steve. And, Sasquatch was talking about China just a minute ago there. And, China is in a lot of the companies that are in the top 50 highest revenue-making companies right now are Chinese companies. And it's oil, it's energy, it's all kinds of different things. So, it amazed me the amount of money that some of these companies are pulling in. I mean, Amazon alone is like $700 billion so far this year. And that's a crazy number when you think about it. You know, that's getting close to that trillion mark there,
0: right?
15: Too, you know.
0: Yep.
15: Walmart's right behind it, you know. But I think a lot of what it is in America today is, you know, we've been bred in this country to think that, you know, we want to better ourselves and we want to get the better house, we want to get the better car, we want to get the better phone, we want to get the better computer. It's kind of been bred into us over these years, and when you can't afford it, what do? You go to try to find some kind of financing so you can go get it, right?
0: Yes,
15: Steve?
0: Sir. Yep.
15: And that compiles. You know, I mean, I'm a victim of that too. I did the same thing. We all do it. And everybody thinks that money just flies out of the hand. It's like, dude, when these companies go decide to build a building, they got to take a loan out to do it. You guys like that interstate? We all know what Interstate 70 is like. I mean, we hear it all the time on the phone with a lot of these guys that run out there. But where's the money going? You know, but some of the roads in America, they're amazing. Well, they take loans out and they make them amazing. Then some of them are just terrible, and that's because they don't put no money back into them unless you have a substantial storm that comes through and washes it out. And then you've got to make the adjustment to do it. And that's what they just did with 70. So, but, you know, it's like, what do you do, Steve? What do you do? We talked about it last night about insurance and whatnot. You know, everything keeps going up, but yes, guess what? Your paycheck don't go up.
0: Not keeping up with the rising cost. That is correct.
15: You know, I mean, back in the day, you know, you could get a car loan. It was, you know, $250, $300 for a car payment. Everybody's like, yeah, that's cool. Wonder what today's norm is for a car payment now, Steve. It's got to be, what, $500? What
0: do you think? At least.
15: You know, I mean, that's what you're looking at, you know? I mean, who would ever think that you would have an 84-month note on a car? Did you ever think you'd see that, Steve? Where you would take you 84 months to pay on term for buying a car?
0: I didn't even realize they had, I thought the highest was 60. They're up to 84 now?
15: There are special companies that will give you a loan up to 84 months.
0: Wow.
15: 72 is the norm now is 72. There's a lot of, you know, because you think about it, you know, back in the day, cars weren't 30,000 plus.
0: Right.
15: I mean, you look at just a basic pickup truck now, and a basic pickup truck now is well over $25,000 for a basic pickup truck. That's with nothing in it, if not more than that, 30,000, you know? I mean, it's not unheard of now to see an $80,000 pickup truck. What do you think about that, buddy?
0: Like you say, what in the hell would the payments on that be?
15: Well, you think about it. You think about these folks that buy these Teslas, you know. When you go to buy a Tesla, you're going to throw down $60,000. I don't care what anybody says. And you think about it, put down 10% of that, that's $6,000. And you still got 90% on the loan to pay plus their interest. You know, I've seen people put down $7,500 on a Tesla and still have a $600 to a $700 payment a month. Now, is that electric car really worth that, Steve? Are you really going to save that much money in fuel, energy, and all that stuff?
0: Do you think no.
15: You know, and that's the big picture. You know, and we were talking about it. I think it was Braindead brought it up yesterday about the younger crowd and how they're influenced. Well, that's the way it is now. We've been influenced that we need to get the bigger car. We need to go buy the Tesla. We need to go save energy. We need this. We need that. Well, you know what? Needs are not. You got to differentiate needs from wants. Let's be practical here, folks. What do you have that'll fit in your budget that'll help you get what you need to get? Instead, we don't need that bigger car. We don't need that bigger truck. We don't need this or that. That's a want. That's not a need. That's a want. What you need is to get down to the basics. I mean, even with semis, do you watch your fuel economy to the point where you have to find a truck that is good for your fuel economy to save you fuel? You know what I mean?
0: Mm-hmm.
15: You can't always have that big fancy Peterbilt. You know, and by the way, I want to congratulate Crystal Miller out there. She owns Miller Transport. She just bought a brand new Peterbilt with a red motor in it. We all know what that red motor is. And I hope her venture goes good for her with that truck, because, I mean, she worked hard for it, and her company's working hard. And, Steve, have you heard anything out of Q-Ball?
0: Negative. I have not.
15: Well, I'm gonna tell you what, old Cue Ball, FSC Trucking. If you want to see it on YouTube, subscribe, like, share. That guy has been pumping out the videos here lately, and he's got some good videos. He's got his son involved with his business, and they're doing really good, and they're working hard. And he's also working with the guys over there at Four State Trucks, if you know who they are, Steve.
16: Yes, sir.
15: And I tell you, I'm proud of Cue Ball. Cue Ball's doing a good job. Keep it up, Steve. I appreciate your channel.

0: a lot of the command in our military back in the day, I'm not sure how it's structured today with President Trump, but back in the day with Norman, it was out of, we did a lot of it out of Tampa. A lot of it. A lot of planning and all that. And talking a little bit about Ukraine there, Ukraine is wanting us to give them more patriots, and I know we're giving them patriots, don't get me wrong, because, you know, these wars, you know, it's all, I don't know, it's kind of like an ad hoc type of thing. They get their material from China, part of them, or, you know, some of these countries are getting their stuff from China, some of them are getting it from Russia. Steve, do you think President Trump would ever go for North Korea because of their nuclear program? I mean, like he did with Iran.
1: Right.
0: You know, he hasn't ever done that, has he? And what are we doing here, you know? And by the way, I want to thank the folks on Christmas Island. They're helping old SpaceX out. We got to get Ship 40 out of there. We're going to try to figure out what we're going to do with it. I'm hoping they get it back up here in one piece. I don't know. It's not looking too good, but, you know, I heard that they had gotten the thing over to Christmas Island now, so
1: yes,
0: they're trying to get her back to Boca Chica. They've got themselves in a big position that they can't, they don't know how they're going to transport it. I'm hoping they get some kind of ship with a big crane on it where they can get it craned up on a ship.
1: That's what I'm thinking. You're going to need a big vessel to put that thing on, right?
0: Well, the thing about it is, it's a big piece, don't get me wrong. It weighs 100 tons, okay? A couple hundred thousand pounds, you know, but it's not, when you get like a semi-submersible ship, that's one of those ships they sink under it and mm-hmm. pick it up. You can't do that out in the ocean. You got to go on to like a place like, say, Christmas Island or somewhere like that and do it, but the cost is ridiculous. I mean, it's, you're talking to move this thing. Even now, they're just towing it. It's still millions of dollars, you know? I mean, they've got four ships working on it right now, and some of the best guys in the world working on this thing right now, and it's amazing, you know, that we're going to put that effort in to bring that thing back home, which I hope they do. But it is what it is. If it fails, it's one of those things you got to deal with, you know? But we'll see how it plays out. That's all I pretty much got today, Steve. I appreciate everybody out there, and y'all keep it safe, and we'll talk to you later.
1: Yes, indeed. Keep it between the spotted and the solid, as the old saying goes. We'll be right back.
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0: just a heads up. If you're rolling through central and moving into southern Indiana, got a pretty good line of thunderstorms. And definitely a bow echo, as they call it. Strong straight line winds along the leading edge now from, say, the south side of Indianapolis, just pushing through Bloomington, Illinois. Heads all the way back into Newton, Illinois. So I think as the morning progresses, we missed out entirely on the first batch of rain because it is a rainy night from Zanesville to Columbus to Springfield to Dayton, Ohio. Again, missed out on that entirely. This next round, probably going to roll through our region outside the secret bunker here in a few hours. Meanwhile, other industry news. Freight waves breaking down, layoffs and facility closures kind of mounting across the U.S. freight distribution and manufacturing networks. Now, some more than 7,000 jobs affected by recently announced workforce reductions. Companies ranging from Tyson Foods and FedEx to Ryder, CJ Logistics America, Daimler Truck, the largest reduction, Tyson, eliminating more than 3,000 jobs as they close their facilities in Joslyn, Illinois, and Eagle Mountain, Utah, shifting their beef operations toward Nebraska, Kansas, and Texas amid what they described as a historic cattle shortage. The wholesale distributor, Essident, also warned of sweeping cuts affecting more than 1,200 employees across six states as the company tries to secure additional capital or maybe find a buyer. WARN notices showing approximately 644 jobs affected in Illinois, 192 Georgia, 150 in Pennsylvania, another 136 in Texas, 103 in California. That's all from the Essident WARN notices. August 2026 layoffs and closures. Postal Center International eliminating some 457 jobs in Florida, Texas, and Massachusetts. The commercial mail and fulfillment provider said 181 affected at its Weston, Florida headquarters, another 164 in San Antonio, 112 in Franklin, Massachusetts. Positions include delivery drivers, barcode sweepers, supervisors, and managers. FedEx cutting some 173 jobs across three Southern California operations. That's all part of their ongoing Network 2.0 transformation. Come back with maybe some of the other numbers coming up here. First, we roll toward the midnight hour on the West Coast. All right, 844-844-3388. 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
11: President Trump says the U.S. is now engaged in a crushing economic operation against Iran. He made that declaration in a Wednesday Truth Social post, saying Iran had failed to take the opportunity to make a deal and would now face what he called economic warfare and isolation on an unprecedented scale. He also ramped up the rhetoric against any country that does business with the Islamic Republic, warning that doing so would lead to tremendous economic consequences. Reports say the DEA is joining the investigation into the death of actress Hayden Panettiere. That story from Scott Carr.
12: This after a TMZ report that police are looking into whether Panettiere's death may have involved criminal conduct. Police in Greenville, South Carolina, arrived at the family home of the late actress's boyfriend, Brian Hickerson, for a welfare check days after Panettiere was found dead at a nearby Airbnb. No definitive cause of death has been released by police. A 911 call indicated she was in cardiac arrest after a possible drug overdose. I'm Scott Carr.
11: More Americans are growing concerned over the use of artificial intelligence in daily life. Matt Mattinson reports.
13: That's according to a new Pew Research survey, which showed that 52% of respondents saying they're more concerned than excited about AI. That matches the all-time high seen in the 2023 survey. Less than 10% said they're more excited about AI than concerned, the lowest number ever recorded in the survey. I'm Matt Mattinson.
11: Millions across the South are under heat alerts as sweltering temperatures continue to bake the region. Dozens of record highs have already melted away this week, including in Miami and Oklahoma, which have both seen temperatures hit the 100-degree mark. That heat's expected to continue through the weekend as a heat dome anchored in the southwest expands. The most intense heat is expected to stretch from the lower Mississippi Valley into the Carolinas. I'm Tammy Trujillo.
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14: Denver metro area going to be heating up quickly this Thursday. We're going to be looking at temperatures well in the 90s again. Likewise for your Friday, mid and upper 90s today and tomorrow. Friday, a chance of flirting with even 100 degrees. Lows for your Thursday and Friday nights, mid to upper 60s. Sunny days, mostly clear nights and dry conditions. Sunny mornings, partly to mostly cloudy afternoons then for your Saturday and Sunday. Daytime highs, low 90s. Some scattered late day and overnight showers and thunderstorms start to redevelop. And nighttime lows will be in the mid 60s. I'm meteorologist Mark Huer.
15: Current temperature
16: 71 degrees.
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15: When George Washington accepted command of the Continental Army, Americans were fighting a king and determined not to replace one form of unchecked power with another. Washington understood the difference between authority and ownership. In 1775, he declared, "When we assume the soldier, we did not lay aside the citizen." Even as commander of America's army, Washington remembered that he remained one of the people and that the power entrusted to him was never his to keep. He did not fight to rule America. He fought so Americans could govern themselves. Washington's example gave the young nation something more than victory. It gave America a standard for leadership. Those who hold power must remain accountable to the people they serve. Because in a free nation, leadership is not ownership. It is a duty and a trust.
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23: Last weekend, the Grand National Tour only had one hook, but it was filled with horsepower. Welcome to the NTPA Overnight Report from the NTPA headquarters in Marion, Ohio. I'm Greg Hunter. After the North Iowa Nationals, everyone could use a break to regroup, repack the haulers, and repair the breakage before heading to Pole Town. Napoleon, Ohio hosted four classes last weekend, and they were full classes with 25 four-wheel drives, 15 mini modifieds, 19 pro stocks, and 27 two-wheel drives. The action, horsepower, and track was full. Starting with the pro stockers, winning was Cyrus Weick after a pole of 3:30. Coming in second, Russ Yoder and his tracker he calls Extra Butter. And finishing up the podium was Kevin Schmucker and Gitter Dundeer. On to the modified minis, it was Adam Bauer picking up yet another win on the 2026 season with Iron Toy, tugging the sled 357, 4 feet better than Chase Richardson and Vibrator, and 5 feet better than Grant Theobald's Little Wicked. In his home state, Paul Holman picked up the win over the other four-wheel drives, with Foreplay getting 4 feet on the field. Justin Grace took second, and Taylor Corsa took third. Wrapping up the evening was the big class of two-wheel drive trucks. 28 made the trip to Napoleon for the single hook. And just to put it into perspective, the top nine all went over 330, but only two went over 340, including Donnie Sullivan and Big Stick going 342, Alan Kane took Mad Max 341, and Ryan Witzel took his truck he calls at it again 338, which put him in third. There were a bunch of regional hooks last week, including Norwalk, Wisconsin, hosting eight classes in Region 3. Newton, Wisconsin, had six classes of Region 3 pullers, and Region 2 went to Sandusky, Ohio, with five classes making the trip, and another five classes going to Coldwater, Michigan. You can see the results either at ntpapoll.com or the NTPA app, where you can see live results. This week, all eyes are on Pole Town. Bowling Green had pullers showing up last weekend, when polling doesn't even start until Thursday. The pits will be busy with 12. Yes, 12 Grand National classes making their way to Pole Town. Now you know where I got the nickname, don't you? Camping has been sold out for weeks, and getting a hotel has been more and more difficult the closer we've gotten to the start of the National Tractor Pulling Championships. If you can't make it, you can watch from the comfort of your man cave via fullpull.live. Polls that may be a little closer to home this week you can watch in person include Region 2 in Barrington Springs, Michigan, and Norwalk, Ohio. Also, there's a Wisconsin Tractor Pullers Association hook in Colby, Wisconsin. Get more info and see the entire schedule of NTA polls on the app or ntpapoll.com. This has been the NTPA Overnight Report. I'm Greg Hunter. Remember, pull hard.

0: another day as we cross the midnight hour on the West Coast. How about a Thursday? Yeah, I've been watching this, see a line of storm clusters of storms producing strong straight line winds. We've had a handful of tornado warnings here a couple of hours ago. In western Kentucky, Mayfield, Kentucky, was they were actually under a tornado warning. And I guess the reflectivity said they were getting straight line winds approaching 100 miles per hour as that bow echo moved through the area. And that was about 1 o'clock in the morning, I believe it was. Then I just came across from meteorologist Chris Bailey. He said, this is wild. Yeah, we just had a magnitude 2.3 earthquake in the same area of western Kentucky that was under a tornado warning at the same time. So 2.3, probably, yeah, most people probably didn't feel it. If they did feel it, they would probably thought it was due to the severe weather, the thunderstorms that were rumbling through the region. Wow. All righty, we'll kick off this hour with a market update. So apparently, I was not aware, yesterday was National Potato Day. Did you realize Americans consume more potatoes than any other vegetable every year, with the potato industry generating about $100 billion on average for our economy? Yeah, little quiz. How many pounds of potatoes do you think the average American eats annually? Yeah, your choices are 50 pounds, 100 pounds, 125 pounds, or 150 plus pounds. All right, obviously. Yeah, your French fries, your what? Hash browns in the morning, mashed potatoes with your dinner. That's, yeah, we'll give you the answer here momentarily. First, energy stocks back near record highs because oil keeps getting pricier. We're talking Valero Energy and Marathon Oil, both up more than 100% so far this year. The sector has climbed 20%. From its July low, Brent crude is up about 50% this year. Bottom line is a quick Middle East ceasefire is looking more and more unlikely. In other words, oil stays high. Staffing firms are rebounding after investors worried that artificial intelligence would replace them. Manpower and Robert Half both saw share prices rise after posting better-than-expected earnings last month. Manpower, a matter of fact, posted their best operating profit in 3 years. Companies still need humans to recruit, hire, and handle temporary staffing, the temp workers. The biggest loan ever. The company behind TikTok is borrowing billions to keep funding artificial intelligence. ByteDance pulled in more than $30 billion in lender orders for a $20 billion loan. Yeah, what does that mean? Banks offered way more money than they actually even asked to borrow. ByteDance joins a growing list of tech giants spending big on artificial intelligence to try and stay ahead. Let's see. Klarna is making less money this year than it hoped. The buy now, pay later firm now expects to make even less money for the remainder of 2026. It says shoppers are spending less. Currency moves are to blame. Yeah, that's, I believe, in Germany, right? Consumers have also cut back spending in the U.S. Interest. Let me see. Breaking down the tax breaks, more than 29 million people claimed the no tax on overtime deduction last year. Average deduction, about $3,000. The IRS has an update. You know, while some earnings on overtime are tax-free, others are not. Employers, they say, will still have to track overtime on W-2s, and anything over $12,500 can be taxed. Businesses are rushing cargo through the port of L.A., trying to dodge trade troubles. 960,464 containers moved in July, second busiest July ever. Reason is retailers are pulling shipments in early, looking to beat tariffs and dodge any snags from the Iranian tensions or Panama Canal delays. That means fuller shelves, but shipping costs could still push higher. Thousands of people are about to get a new landlord, Goldman Sachs. Goldman is buying LCN Capital for $410 million. LCN Capital owns some 375-plus rental properties around the country, but they do not manage them. So Goldman is getting into the landlord business. Yeah, you know, the kind that never hears from the tenant. And what do we see? Home Depot beat profits and sales forecast, but said housing is looking rough. Same-store sales rose 1.7%, the best they've seen in 4 years. Even with that, the stock dropped slightly. The bad news, the customers have money but are hesitating on big projects while the housing market stays pretty much frozen. That could lead to less revenue for Home Depot over time. I think their competitor, Lowe's, was supposed to be reporting their earnings this past day. So we'll have an update on that maybe on our Friday morning edition. So what'd you think? How many pounds of potatoes does the average American consume every year? Let's see. Let's just randomly see what Plowboy thinks.
1: Every year of what?
0: Every year. 50 pounds, 100, 125, or 150 plus. What do you say?
1: Oh, hell. I'm in the thousands.
0: You eat a lot of taters, says the average person.
1: Hell, I don't go to Wendy's or McDonald's or any of them places unless I walk out there with a lace of double fry.
0: Uh-huh.
1: And no, everybody don't think I'm some big glob. I only weigh 146 pounds, so there you are.
0: Answer is C, about 125 pounds. Now, it says so there's about 330 million people. If everyone ate that much, 125 pounds, that's about 42 billion pounds of taters every year.
1: Damn. A
0: lot of taters.
1: Uh-huh. No, I mean French fries. Hell, I have French fries at least twice a week.
0: Right.
1: Hash browns of the morning.
0: Yep.
1: Mashed potatoes.
0: Yep.
1: Baked potatoes. I remember when your daddy used to talk years ago what killed his pancreas and his spleen and all that. He said he'd have a baked potato thinking it was good for him at least once a night at times. Back then. When it first came on the show,
0: so baked potatoes.
1: When he moved to Florida.
0: They're not good for you.
1: That's what he found out. Unfortunately, there, sir. Yep.
0: I wonder, is it the potato or the fact that we loaded up with butter and double sour cream and cheese and all that stuff?
1: The sugar in the damn thing.
0: Oh, that's right. That all could starch converts to sugar. Yeah, yeah.
1: Yes, sir. Yeah, I mean, remember, hell, he had an old cash collar all thing, and it was all right. And one day in Brooklyn, I mean, it was like a whole day was the potato day. I think it was on a Friday, too. But, yeah, and like Idaho and them, hell, that's some of the biggest producers, Washington,
0: yeah.
1: Western Montana, and But I've hauled many a ton of them damn things too myself. But what I was thinking about was basically what Philip was talking about. Steve, my Maverick I bought here at the October the 25th. It is basically damn near the same size as your Subaru.
0: Mm-hmm.
1: I gave $35,000. A compact pickup with a bed size of a damn trunk. $35,000. For a low grade F-150 XL, it was damn near $50,000. Now, you can find some of them, I'm sure, in your sector. I know out here in Kansas City area, I'm seeing where they're starting knocking them down in the lower 40s.
0: Mm-hmm.
1: All the way up to 85 plus. Some damn near borderline 100,000 wide or 90. I mean, and when it came time to tag the damn thing, it was killing me. Tag on it, and even in Missouri, was borderline 9%. It took me a hell of a long damn time to come up with a damn license and registration for that damn thing. I ran around on an expired tip tag. Yeah, grump. Yeah, pappy. Yeah, because we were having some issues up here at the plant. But, I mean, it's in Chevrolet, Dodge, all of them, to find anything with a good size bed on it.
0: Mm-hmm.
1: You're $55,000 to $60,000. But, Steve, I don't know whether you caught it. Blurb of a story coming out of California. Remember how everybody was bitching and raising hell, Steve, about President Trump was a big king, no king, no king, king, he's no king, and all that crap?
0: Yep.
1: Have you seen where California's going to start dictating the damn tires you put on your damn vehicle?
0: Someone, yes, posted something about that. Yeah, that I did not dig into the rest of the story. By 29, you can't pick what tires you want. They have to tell you. They tell you what tires you can use?
1: Mm-hmm.
0: Wow.
1: You know what they're really fighting for is a low-profile anti-grip tire, which is basically a highway tread. It's enough to shrug the water off. But like what we run on our trucks. I run on my pickup, except for the Maverick. The deep lugs, I think they're going to vacate them because of the energy. They say they burn more per mile.
0: Mm-hmm.
1: That's where I'm at. I haven't really delved into it because I don't want to get that big of a headache, but it's just these. But yet everybody, the whole Newsom will be the next Democrat. Now, he ain't going to stand a chance in hell, especially with that type of crap. He ain't even on my ticket to begin with. But no, it's just like what the Democrats say Trump's rules. No. I'm very sadly mistaken. I don't know. Just kind of a hairy mess, to tell you the truth.
0: Mm-hmm.
1: Down 15 miles south of me, go to KNBC 9 News last night out of Kansas City, Missouri. We had enough hail. They brought snowplows out of Mid-Continent Airport. Yeah. So, yeah, Becky, but Eskimo mom was talking to her. She said it was raining off and on around 33 and 127 up in there here a while ago. So we're dry for a while. I think we're going to be out in the 90-degree weather for the foreseeable future.
0: I think we're going to be looking at a pretty decent cool-off here. That's mm-hmm. I mean, it's already cool outside the bunker, but you know, this line of storms that are dropping out of Indiana kind of going to roll through this morning. That's supposed to be another cool front, reinforcing cool air.
1: Uh-huh. Speaking of the bunker, Steve, that bunker ain't very safe, is it?
0: You mean it's not that deep?
1: Did I catch you in your bunker story?
0: Yeah, it's not that deep. Sorry about that. That's supposed to be a secret.
1: Okay. Yeah, I was talking to a few of them. I thought Jack Griffin said,
0: right.
1: Not a basement? Not a basement? Ooh. But all right, I'll leave it at that then, Steve.
0: Yep.
1: Have a good weekend, bro. Yep.
0: Thank you. Plowboy, have a good morning. Yeah, deep beneath the earth's crust. You know, like right on top of the flat here. let me see. I didn't even touch on this when we were chatting with Philip earlier. Space news, things going on in the heavens above. NASA has called off the mission to save their dying space telescope this past day, dooming it to a fiery reentry later this year. The space agency has spent some $30 million in hopes of sending another spacecraft to push the Swift Observatory into a higher orbit and avoid an uncontrolled fall back to Earth. The exact date and location for reentry not yet known. The rescue spacecraft, named Link, went into an uncontrollable spin a few weeks after its liftoff back in early July. Now, while flight controllers managed to slow the tumble, issues continue to plague its pointing and positioning in orbit. NASA Administrator Jared Isaacman said, "This is not the outcome we were working toward, but it doesn't change why this mission was worth attempting." SWIFT was launched back in 2004 to study gamma ray bursts, the most powerful explosions in the universe, and other cosmic objects and events. It was designed for a two-year prime mission. After 21 years of science observations, SWIFT's low Earth orbit began to rapidly decay because of increased solar activity. Link was developed by Catalyst Space, an aerospace startup based in Flagstaff, Arizona, that specializes in robotic spacecraft, on-orbit satellite servicing, and autonomous space infrastructure. The rescue craft launched early July to approach the observatory, also known as SWIFT, some 216 miles in space. Grapple onto it, then tug it to a higher orbit of roughly 373 miles that would extend its life by years. As we mentioned, though, Link suffered its own issues, sending engineers scrambling for weeks, trying to regain control. The team uploaded new positioning control software last week that slowed but did not stop the errant spinning. Catalyst and NASA issued a joint statement yesterday, which reads, "Following continued monitoring and assessment of the Link spacecraft, Catalyst Space and NASA together have concluded due to ongoing attitude control issues, the mission will not include the capture and boost of NASA's Neil Garel's SWIFT Observatory." The first mission of its kind, this was a rather ambitious endeavor for Catalyst, which says they built and tested the Link rescue vehicle in an unprecedented nine-month production schedule. He said, "We took on this high-risk, high-reward challenge. We're proud of the milestone we reached along the way, but Link still will attempt to conduct rendezvous and proximity operations with SWIFT to demonstrate some of the key capabilities maybe for future exploration." Isaacman said NASA should be willing to move quickly and take smart risks when the potential return is worth it. That's exactly what this mission was all about. All right, everything doesn't always go according to plan, especially when it comes to space operations, right? There we go. Coming up, who we got? Vic going to be checking in. Get his 2 cents on $40 trillion in debt, right? News first, a service of industrial injection. Since 1985, diesel owners have counted on us. Fuel injection, turbochargers, and engine solutions from light-duty pickups to heavy-duty equipment.
2: The national debt has surpassed $40 trillion, according to the Treasury Department. It comes earlier than analysts had expected, in part because of billions of dollars not realized after some of President Trump's tariffs were invalidated by the courts. Reports say the DEA is joining the investigation into the death of actress Hayden Panettiere. Scott Carr has more.
3: This after a TMZ report that police are looking into whether Panettiere's death may have involved criminal conduct. Police in Greenville, South Carolina, arrived at the family home of the late actress's boyfriend, Brian Hickerson, for a welfare check days after Panettiere was found dead at a nearby Airbnb. No definitive cause of death has been released by police. A 911 call indicated she was in cardiac arrest after a possible drug overdose. I'm Scott Carr.
2: And more than 15,000 cyclosporiasis cases have now been reported in the U.S. That's according to the CDC. At least 828 people infected have been hospitalized. Two have died. I'm Mark Mayfield.
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5: Denver metro area going to be heating up quickly this Thursday. We're going to be looking at temperatures well in the 90s again. Likewise for your Friday, mid and upper 90s today and tomorrow. Friday, a chance of flirting with even 100 degrees. Lows for your Thursday and Friday nights, mid to upper 60s. Sunny days, mostly clear nights and dry conditions. Sunny mornings, partly to mostly cloudy afternoons then for your Saturday and Sunday. Daytime highs, low 90s. Some scattered late day and overnight showers and thunderstorms start to redevelop. And nighttime lows will be in the mid-60s. I'm meteorologist Mark Huer.
6: Current temperature?
7: 71 degrees.
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0: Meanwhile, in the state of Illinois, witnesses are looking to identify a truck driver who single-handedly stopped a wrong-way motorist by hopping out of his rig and grabbing the steering wheel. I-70 near State Route 4 this past weekend in Madison County. According to Fox 2 Now, a disoriented motorist was able to go 3 miles in the wrong direction on I-70 before the truck driver stopped him. Other witnesses, Cammie and Greg Pierce, said they weren't sure what to do, but they knew something had to happen or people could die. And she said, my husband started honking. I started waving my hands to try and get their attention. He was slumped over by the steering wheel, and you could tell there was some sort of a medical issue, something going on. Just as they were considering blocking the wrong-way motorist's path with their own vehicle, a truck driver realized what was going on, stopped his big rig in the lanes of traffic and ran over to the van, which was moving very slowly, driving partially on the grassy shoulder by the time he got to it, yanked the door of the van open and grabbed the steering wheel, ultimately stopping the vehicle. It was all captured on video while her husband ran over to get the van to come to a stop as well. But by the time the initial chaos was over, turned around and the truck driver was gone. They've started to share the video on social media in hopes of finding the truck driver so he can be better recognized for his quick thinking. We're just going to use like social media to try to find out who this driver was. Interestingly, the trailer was an Amazon trailer. Amazon doesn't get a lot of positive coverage. They're more in the news for incidents, accidents, and crashes around the country. But it was a blue tractor cab with just the letters JB on the side. Not JB Hunt, but just JB. And they're looking to recognize the truck driver. All right, Vic promised we'd get to you. What's going on?
1: Oh, a lot of rain and everything.
0: Yep.
1: I heard you talking about Carmel up there. I wouldn't worry a whole lot about that. Those people like former President Pence, the Irsay family, Lucas's mansion, that's the type of people that live in that area. I was kind of interested. You were talking about the National Guard doing all that stuff. And there's some, I wouldn't say poor sections, but I was just curious how much the National Guard would have done for them as far as the sandbags and everything else. Because as I said the other day, Indiana kind of got in this fix because everybody wanted to build a subdivision or do this or that. And whenever they got to where they didn't have to go to the Corps of Engineers and ask for permission to build up a floodplain, they kind of went a little wild on that. So if the floodplain doesn't look at all like it did whenever they passed the original water, they used to call it the Water Control Board here in Indiana, and that came, I think that was after the 37 flood, but I was looking at those maps today, and it's amazing how much that the drainage system in Indiana has been reworked. But anyway, what I was really calling about was I heard you talking about all this debt and everything we have. Well, I'm going to borrow a phrase here from Mark Levin. We really don't have capitalism. It's called crony capitalism. And like when they do the defense projects, most of those, I think, they're still cost plus. So there's no way you can lose. So the more money you spend on a project, the more profit you can make. That's kind of reverse of what things can be. And whenever they do the civil thing, and they say we have to pass a bond for this or that or whatever, they don't just go out and pass a bond and back it with the government. No, they have to find somebody and pay them 10% to find a company, you know, a brokerage company of some sort that will sell the bonds through their system. And then that brokerage company, they get so much money for selling those bonds. Then they get so much money for servicing the bonds. So we have a very expensive way to spend money, to make a long story short. And then you were mentioning like the school districts in Texas. It's not only the school districts in Texas. It's everywhere. They spend more money on administration because they're administrating different government programs, Title IX, or I don't know what they all are, but anyway, and they have to comply with the government to get that money. So, therefore, they're out there spending money to get money from the federal government, and it just goes on and on and on like that. And so it's no wonder we're $40 trillion in debt. It's amazing. We're not more than that because they definitely do not manage the way most people or most businesses would, where they actually look and see how much they're going to get for the money they're spending. I don't believe they've ever looked at a return on investment of any kind or another. And then the other thing too is with this Iran war going on, it's not only the Iran war, it's all around the country. Somewhere along the line, we decided we wanted to be the world's policeman, and things start to conflict after a while. So when, I don't know if they're ever going to get that straightened out. I doubt if they do, because I forgot who was bringing up about these generals and everything else. They get out of the military, and the first thing they do, they go to work for a defense company. Because number one, they have the security clearances, and number two, they have the contacts. So then they have these people. I wouldn't say they totally non-contributory, but I believe they could actually do without them if they chose to. So it, you know, when you look at the way we're spending money, I think we're picking out the most expensive way we could ever do, and that's what, like I say, Mark Levin years ago, he came up that term crony capitalism. And you know, thinking if someone could make money off of something, a government program or anything of that nature, all of a sudden they're running to a town council or the state or whatever and saying we really need this. And my attitude right now is, do you really need it? And that's like, now we're bringing all these different immigrants over here. And somehow, some way, since they're here as war refugees or this, that, or the other, they can sign up for all the, you know, the EBT cards, rent subsidies, education vouchers. It's amazing. We're not cheap when we bring somebody over here. So I don't know if it'll ever get straightened out or anything of that nature. I seriously doubt it will because there are just too many people that they have this, I guess you'd call it, it's a socialist type organization. And so they're just going to keep right on spending the money. And then with this Iran thing, and that USS Lincoln, Abraham Lincoln, I really didn't get the full story on that or understand that, but supposedly that went to, they were having trouble on that because Iran had hit something, and that was it Bahrain or Oman or something. Anyway, it's where our ships were supposed to put in for resupply, and I'm thinking to myself, that just doesn't sound right. I mean, I thought the USS Abraham Lincoln, I thought that was nuclear-powered. So, I mean, I don't know how it would be needing any resupply other stuff. And Lord, we have all types of equipment to get stuff onto an aircraft carrier. Usually they do. I think they use it. I'm not exactly sure what it is. They use a cruiser and have that line runs from one ship to another. But it could have been resupplied. So I'm really not exactly sure what's going on there, but unfortunately, in all this, and then Trump deciding he wasn't going to join in a Japan South Korea exercises because South Korea said they didn't want to go to Iran and get tangled up in that mess, and he said they should. I don't know. He's not thinking too straight because there's a lot of soldiers and families of soldiers that lost their lives in the Korean War. So, and Korea, they don't really, you know, they're sitting right next to South Korea, sitting right next to North Korea, and North Korea is next to China. I could understand why they'd want to stay home and try to watch out for their knitting. So I don't know where he's coming from, but I kind of feel like if you listen to James Carville, the Democrats' plan is take over the Congress, and this time they'll have both houses of Congress, and they will be able to impeach him. And Carville keeps saying that Trump will resign in 6 months. So I don't know if he would or not, if the Democrats would have enough votes in both houses to actually impeach him, and he would be gone. So I don't know. But things really aren't looking too bright. And the big thing is, for the average people, they keep talking about affordability. I mean, they keep leaving out the fact that taxes, they're a big part of the expense anymore, and all these different regulations that people have to comply with when they go to build a house or buy a house or anything of that nature. So by and large, I really don't see an end coming to this, because that's been going on through both Republican and Democrat administrations for as long as I can remember. Everybody's wanting a program to where they can take care of their friends or cronies. And it goes that way for a while, and then everybody starts to making money on it. They just don't want to stop the gravy train. And that's all I had there, Steve.
0: Vic, always appreciate your input. Thank you for checking in. Yeah, so apparently I'm seeing here, yeah, I mentioned Mayfield, Kentucky, where they were saying 100-mile-an-hour winds. That was at a time when there was actually what they say an observed tornado. So that would have been like a confirmed that was headed toward Mayfield at the time. And that was, like 1 o'clock Eastern, right about the midnight hour, just a few hours ago. We'll see when the sun comes up, is there damage left behind? Meanwhile, 844-844-3388. So, apparently, according to the Breitbart Business Digest,

0: Boston Wednesday finds that productivity growth accelerated in industries most heavily affected by tariffs, and that this largely offset the higher cost firms in those industries face, industries in which tariffs induced higher cost last year, also experienced greater labor productivity growth, which helped them mitigate the higher costs. According to the researchers, the paper assumes that firms pass through higher production costs to their customers, which is not really a safe assumption. Companies facing higher cost for components, materials, or finished products often accept narrower margins to preserve market share. Few businesses can safely assume that every additional dollar of cost can simply be added to the price paid by customers. Even with full pass-through firmly embedded in the model, the Boston Fed research found that tariffs had a much smaller inflationary effect than might be expected because companies improved productivity to mitigate the higher cost. Productivity increased in 37 of the 63 industries that were studied. Across the economy, the researchers calculated that productivity growth reduced production costs by 1.3% and wound up subtracting 0.9 percentage points from core personal consumption. The tariffs themselves raised domestic production costs by about 1.1%. According to researchers, after including the effects of tariffs on both directly imported goods and domestically produced goods, researchers calculate tariffs added 1.4 percentage points to the core PCE inflation. Productivity erased 0.9% of that, leaving a net contribution of 0.5 point. Half of 1%. Productivity gains thus strongly offset the increase in consumer prices induced by tariffs. That's a very different story from the warnings that these tariffs are going to reignite inflation, prevent the Federal Reserve from returning inflation to a 2% target. Core PCE inflation was around 3% last year. The Boston Fed estimates that nominal wage growth contributed 1.9 percentage points, nearly four times the net contribution of tariffs after productivity is taken into account. In other words, tariffs cannot plausibly bear most of the blame for inflation remaining elevated, even under the assumption of complete pass-through. How about that? It's 844-844-3388.
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0: rain and rain in central Ohio. In Columbus, you've been pretty much locked in rain all night. You do indeed have some flash flood warnings in place. According to the rain gauges, anywhere from 1.5 to 3.5 inches of rain have already come down. Yeah, right there, Franklin County, Licking County, Fairfield County, central Ohio. And they're saying another anywhere from 0.5 to as many as 2 additional inches. So we're talking in a matter of hours. Some folks may be waking up 5, 5.5 inches having come down this early Thursday morning. And this strong line of storms now moving through western Tennessee, out of eastern Arkansas. All along the line, 60-mile-an-hour winds, quarter-size hail. Yeah, that line's moving east at like 55 miles an hour. It's booking. It's been a stormy night. All right, 844-844-3388. Now, I hear about, what's it been, a week? Maybe a little longer. I saw some of the video via Flow Racing. It was the granddaddy, the North-South 100 there at Florence Speedway in Kentucky. Again, a few weeks ago. And there were some pretty outrageous crashes and incidents that occurred during that weekend. One involved the racer Garrett Albertson. And I guess he's really been through it. After the crash that occurred there, I guess he was brought up to the University of Cincinnati Hospital, where he's been ever since. The update this past day said the racing community continues to sow incredible heart as Garrett and his family face another difficult chapter after reaching the critical point in his care. Garrett was released from the hospital in Cincinnati, was able to return home last weekend. Now, the family says the doctors and the team in Cincinnati were fantastic. Garrett's doing better, becoming more active and mobile, although he still has an important step ahead. He's scheduled to undergo a surgery today. Doesn't specify what the surgery is, but the family said they'll continue to provide updates as they move forward. Through it all, the support, they say, has been overwhelming. Family, friends, members of the racing community have rallied around Garrett and his family, sending food, encouragement, financial support through Venmo, GoFundMe, and PayPal. The family said they've been humbled and deeply grateful to see so many people come together for them during what is a challenging time. There's been tremendous support for Garrett Albertson Racing, Roberts Motorsports merchandise, thanks to Beth Roberts, Jeff Garner, and Peyton Hines. Online orders have been packed and shipped, with more being processed. Okay, so please continue to keep Garrett, his family, and everyone supporting them in your thoughts and prayers as today, Thursday's surgery, approaches. News as we head toward our final hour of service of
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9: President Trump says he plans to meet with North Korean leader Kim Jong-un this year. While speaking outside the White House on Wednesday, Trump was asked about his relationship with Kim.
10: I get along with him. And you know what? The fact that I get along with him, that's a good thing, not a bad thing.
9: He added North Korea should never have been allowed to have nuclear weapons, but said of Kim, as long as we have a smart president, he's going to be fine. Neither the White House nor North Korea have confirmed plans for a meeting. Trump met with Kim three times during his first term. The national debt is now more than $40 trillion. The Treasury Department said the number was surpassed Tuesday afternoon. It comes earlier than analysts had expected, in part because of billions not realized after some of President Trump's tariffs were invalidated by the courts. The current federal debt limit is $41.1 trillion, at which point Congress would need to raise the debt ceiling. President Trump is saying interest rates in the U.S. need to come down. Scott Carr has that.
11: Speaking to reporters at the White House Wednesday, the president said he likes Federal Reserve Chairman Kevin Warsh, but his hands are tied due to the control given to the other members of the Fed's Board of Governors.
12: I think he's doing a great job. The problem is he has a board, and it's a political board. It's people put in by Obama, Biden, and me.
11: Trump pointed to Switzerland's interest rate, saying the U.S. should not be paying higher interest rates than any other country.
12: Every time we do great, we announce great numbers, the interest rates go up. And they go up because they want to stop inflation. They should go down.
11: In Washington, I'm Scott Carr.
9: And more than 15,000 cyclosporiasis cases have now been counted in the U.S. That's according to the CDC. This as federal health officials continue to investigate the parasite outbreak, which is linked to iceberg lettuce. At least 828 people infected have been hospitalized and two have died. The surge was driven largely by a multi-state outbreak linked to lettuce sourced from central Mexico. It was first identified in July among people who ate shredded lettuce at Taco Bell restaurants. I'm Mark Kneefield.
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13: Denver metro area going to be heating up quickly this Thursday. We're going to be looking at temperatures well in the 90s again. Likewise for your Friday, mid and upper 90s today and tomorrow. Friday, a chance of flirting with even 100 degrees. Lows for your Thursday and Friday nights, mid to upper 60s. Sunny days, mostly clear nights and dry conditions. Sunny mornings, partly to mostly cloudy afternoons then for your Saturday and Sunday. Daytime highs, low 90s. Some scattered late day and overnight showers and thunderstorms start to redevelop. And nighttime lows will be in the mid-60s. I'm meteorologist Mark Huer.
14: Current temperature,
6: 70 degrees.
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18: 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Washington understood the difference between authority and ownership. In 1775, he declared, "When we assume the soldier, we do not lay aside the citizen." Even as commander of America's army, Washington remembered that he remained one of the people and that the power entrusted to him was never his to keep. 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It gave America a standard for leadership. Those who hold power must remain accountable to the people they serve. Because in a free nation, leadership is not ownership. 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
21: This is America in the Morning from Westwood One. Good morning, I'm John Trout. It's Thursday, August 20th, 2026. Here's what's coming up on America in the Morning.
22: A new unwelcome milestone when it comes to the national debt.
23: Doesn't this make anyone pucker up?
22: I'm Rich Johnson.
24: Takeaways from another busy primary day on Tuesday with the general election now less than 2 months out. I'm John Stolness in Washington.
25: More details emerge about a deadly crash in a remote part of Kenya. I'm Clayton Neville.
26: President Donald Trump paid a White House tour guide showing off the helipad he's building on the White House lawn. I'm Lisa Dwyer.
27: The Justice Department says there is no serious dispute that a social media post of seashells could be understood as a threat against President Trump. Mike Hemp in Washington.
21: A mid-air collision under investigation in Pennsylvania. And positive news on cancer treatment from drug maker Moderna. All ahead on America in the Morning. Now 7 after. The national debt surpassed a record $40 trillion Wednesday, a staggering milestone as defense costs, social programs like Social Security and Medicare, and an interest on the deficit make up an enormous share of federal spending. Correspondent Rich Johnson reports it took just 5 months for the U.S. national debt to increase by another $1 trillion and double under the past two presidents.
22: The national debt is more than $40 trillion, up from $39 trillion in March and increasing faster than predicted.
23: Doesn't this make anyone pucker up?
22: Arizona Congressman David Schweikert posed that question on the House floor back in June. President Trump was shocked when the number was half that when he first ran for president a decade ago.
23: We have $19 trillion in debt. It's going to be very soon $21 trillion, not billion, $21 trillion in debt. And I will tell you, we are sitting on a time bomb.
22: The president in a CBS interview in 2016. Trump did not directly address the issue Wednesday, but did say this about interest rates, which can put a damper on consumer spending.
23: Our country is doing so well despite interest rates. We have interest rates that are artificially high. They raise them for no reason.
22: Florida Senator Rick Scott's among those sharing how the huge national debt will impact you.
28: The cost of everything is going to go up.
0: the value of the dollar is going to go down. So if you're a hardworking American family, your paycheck's not going to go as far.
22: Like many other Republicans, Scott says the start to reducing the debt is to balance the budget, which has always been a near impossible task, perhaps more so today as Trump asks for more military spending while also trying to find ways to lower the cost of gas and groceries. The president of the Committee for a Responsible Federal Budget, Maya McGuinness, says there's a mismatch between what lawmakers say about the debt and the solutions they do or don't offer.
4: Politicians don't like to kind of level with the hard things that we have to do, and so they want to give more handouts, taxes, spending cuts, spending increases, and that makes the situation worse.
22: Her comment, courtesy of Bloomberg. And while the president and Congress look for ways to slow down rising debt, both will hit a legal wall by next summer. The U.S. debt limit of $41.1 trillion. When it hits that number, Congress must again vote on whether to raise the limit or repeal the 1939 law that mandated it approve raising the ceiling every time the national debt gets there. I'm Rich Johnson.
21: Progressive Democrats made out well during the primaries this week, but some key Trump-backed candidates failed to win their elections. John Stolness has some of the key takeaways from Tuesday's primary battles in Florida, Wisconsin, and Alaska.
5: In Alaska, Democratic senatorial candidate Mary Peltola appears to be the top vote-getter in that state's non-parliamentary primary election, with about 80% of the vote in. Republican incumbent Dan Sullivan finished in second. The top four vote-getters will advance to November's general election from that state, and it appears that will also include the other Dan Sullivan, who ran against Senator Sullivan for the Republican primary. Peltola told supporters Senator Sullivan has not acted in the best interests of Alaskans during his time in Congress.
8: A third of Alaskans depend on Medicaid. We have tens of thousands of Alaskans who can no longer afford health insurance. And we are getting crushed by corporate greed. Dan Sullivan, every single vote, votes along with corporate greed.
5: Sullivan told his team he was thrilled to make it to the final four and looked forward to taking on all comers this November.
9: We got challenges, but we need to keep that positive vision going for our state. That's the vision we have. D.C. Democrats don't have an agenda or a vision for Alaska. They have a target on Alaska, and we're not going to let them do it.
5: Progressive Democrats largely had a good night. The big surprise was in Florida's Democratic Senate primary, where State Representative Angie Nixon beat Alex Vindman, who had a substantial edge in funding and spending. Nixon tells MS Now there is room in the Democratic Party for people like her.
10: I'm not in alignment with everything that the Democratic Party is in alignment with. I believe that the Democratic Party is, however, this big, large chant.
5: However, analysts at the University of Virginia Center for Politics believes Nixon's defeat of Vindman makes it more likely the Republican, Senator Ashley Moody, will retain her seat. Donald Trump had a rough night in Florida House races, with Corey Mills and Catalina Lauf both losing their primaries. He also suffered a loss in the Wyoming governor's race, where State Senator Eric Barlow easily defeated Trump-backed Megan Degenfelder in a deep red state. And in a special election in California, it's still too close to call which Democrat will win the primary to take the seat vacated by former Congressman Eric Swalwell, who resigned in scandal earlier this year. John Stolness, Washington.
21: 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It's 12 after. When we return on America in the Morning, a twist on Get Off My Lawn, President Trump's latest White House projects, after these messages.
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7: Welcome back. You're with America in the Morning. The East Coast set to get hit with rounds of showers. Here's AccuWeather.com meteorologist LaTroy Thornton.
13: The cold front pressing south and east into a rather moist air mass ahead of it is likely to result in the risk for flooding downpours near and along the I-95 corridor through some of the major northeast population centers, including the Baltimore area and Philadelphia, into New York and southwestern Connecticut as places in line for some showers and drenching thunderstorms that could potentially produce pockets of high rainfall rates of an inch per hour or more, causing flash flooding and slow travel, especially for those areas where these thunderstorms arrive just before or even during the evening commute later today. The same storm will also be accompanied by the risk for severe weather in some of these same zones, with places from central and southern New Jersey southward toward the Outer Banks of North Carolina and westward across Virginia into eastern Kentucky, northwestern Georgia, much of Tennessee, and northern parts of both Alabama and Mississippi facing thunderstorms that could bring not only the aforementioned flooding downpours, but localized damaging wind gusts of 55 to 65 miles per hour. Otherwise, a second zone where thunderstorms may produce damaging winds stretches from central Minnesota south and west through northwestern Iowa, eastern South Dakota, and toward the center of Nebraska, where storms this afternoon and tonight may even bring hail. More general afternoon thunderstorms extend from southern Alabama and Mississippi and southeastern Louisiana eastward along the Gulf Coast and through Florida. Expect another round of monsoon thunderstorms from eastern Iowa and western Wyoming through mainly western portions of both Colorado and New Mexico, although those afternoon storms may be a bit more numerous over much of northern and eastern Arizona. In Detroit, today brings some sun with low humidity, high 80. For Tucson, Arizona, partial sun gives way to a late-day thunderstorm, the high 103. That's the nation's weather. I'm AccuWeather.com meteorologist LaTroy Thornton.
7: 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Correspondent Clayton Neville reports a television executive is among the seven who died. Five of them were American citizens.
14: The crash happened Wednesday in a remote part of northern Kenya, killing all seven people on board, six passengers and the pilot. An investigation now underway. The Kenya Civil Aviation Authority says the chopper went down while flying from Loisama Conservancy to an area in Samburu County. Five Americans among those killed in the crash, to include a Florida-based Telemundo TV station manager and a well-known Miami restaurateur. Ecuador's transport minister and the nation's intelligence chief and his wife also killed in the crash. The helicopter owned by local company Lady Lori Helicopters was carrying guests with a travel company. Apparently, the aircraft was operating a charter flight when it crashed. I'm Clayton Neville.
7: President Trump spends part of his Wednesday on the White House lawn with reporters to inspect some of his projects. Lisa Dwyer reports.
26: President Donald Trump played a White House tour guide, showing off the helipad he's building on the White House lawn before leaning over to add his autograph.
15: It's 35,000 pounds per square inch. If you look at hard concrete is 5,000 pounds. This is 35,000. So nature is stronger than what the human can produce. It's really pretty amazing.
26: Trump says the granite being laid for the helipad will leave visiting foreign leaders very impressed, including
15: President Xi is coming, other heads of state, will come and we can do this all outside. Nice weather like today.
26: Trump remains focused on such projects, even as his war in Iran nears the six-month mark. With his approval ratings down, just 2.5 months to go before the critical midterm elections, and as voters are increasingly worried about a weakening economy. I'm Lisa Dwyer.
7: 19 after. 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Those stories in business headlines when America in the Morning continues after these messages.
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7: It's 21 after. America in the Morning continues. The losing streak came to an end on Wall Street Wednesday, buoyed by the news that the U.S. and Canada were coming together on trade. The Treasury increased its bond buyback, easing market stress, and shares of drug maker Moderna soared after they released results on success of their mRNA cancer vaccine. All of this coming on a day when the national debt surpassed $40 trillion, adding $1 trillion of that debt in just the past 5 months. With a recap from Wall Street, here's Alex Viega.
24: I'm Alex Vega, and this is the AP Markets Report. U.S. stocks closed higher on Wednesday after the Treasury Department made a move to ease pressure emanating from the bond market. Strong earnings reports from Target and other U.S. companies also helped give the stock market a boost. The S&P 500 rose 0.2% for its first gain in 4 days. The benchmark index set its all-time high just last week. The Dow added 119 points, or 0.2%, and the Nasdaq Composite gained 0.2%. Yields sank in the bond market after the Treasury Department said it would at least double the size of its purchases of long-term treasuries. Yields had been climbing on inflation worries and other concerns. This is Alex Vega.
7: Retailer Target's second quarter earnings got a big boost from tariff refunds while sales topped expectations. CNBC reports the retailer shows more signs of its turnaround is taking hold. The company said net sales climbed 5.3% from the year prior. Comparable sales grew 3.8%, topping Wall Street estimates of 2.4%, according to Street Account. Target said it saw its strength across its food and beauty business, and all six of its major categories grew. However, its apparel and home categories lagged behind other segments, a discrepancy company executives said they intend on fixing. Meantime, Fox News is reporting that Costco will soon offer Medicare plans to certain members as part of a new first-of-its-kind health insurance venture. The warehouse giant has teamed up with Scan Health Plan, one of the nation's largest nonprofit Medicare Advantage plans focused on senior health care. Pending regulatory approval, the suite could include a revamped pharmacy experience, MedFlex over-the-counter pharmacy benefits, vision care coverage, audiology and hearing benefits, and more. ScanHealth said the initiative was designed to address the, quote, disjointed experience that many seniors face accessing care and services and will bring more value and better experience to seniors as they navigate their health insurance. The plans would be sold at Costco stores and also made available through insurance agents and websites, according to the Wall Street Journal. Again, regulatory review is pending. It's 24 after. When we return on America in the Morning, James Comey, Donald Trump, and the Department of Justice after these messages.
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7: 26 after now, you're with America in the Morning. Tragedy in Pennsylvania after a small airplane and a state police helicopter collide midair. It happened near the town of Carlisle, just west of the state capital of Harrisburg. The Federal Aviation Administration says that two people were on board the helicopter, identified as a Bell 407, which came to rest on the ground near a runway of the Carlisle Airport, the emblem of the Pennsylvania State Police still visible. It's not clear how many people were aboard the Cessna 150 single-engine airplane. Pennsylvania Governor Josh Shapiro wrote on social media he was heading to the crash site, and he and his wife were praying for the victims. The National Transportation Safety Board, along with the FAA, will be investigating the crash. America in the Morning continues. The Justice Department is defending the James Comey prosecution. Correspondent Mike Hempen has details.
8: The Justice Department says there is, quote, no serious dispute that a social media post of seashells by former FBI Director James Comey could be understood as a threat against President Trump. Prosecutors also call into question Comey's account that he found the seashells in a numerical arrangement 8647 while walking on a North Carolina beach. In the Merriam-Webster Dictionary, the entry for 86 says its meaning is to throw out, to get rid of, of or to refuse service to. Trump is the 47th president. The arguments and motions Tuesday are the government's most detailed explanation of its indictment. They were filed in response to efforts by Comey's lawyers to dismiss the case. Mike Hemp in Washington.
7: America in the Morning for Thursday, August 20th, 2026 is produced by Jeff McKay. I'm John Trout. This is Westwood One.
2: President Trump says the U.S. is conducting a crushing economic operation against Iran. He made the declaration in a Wednesday Truth Social post, saying Iran had failed to take the opportunity to make a deal. It would now face what he called economic warfare and isolation on an unprecedented scale. Prince Harry and Meghan Markle are reportedly moving back to the U.K. as early as this month. Tammy Trujillo fills us in.
3: The reports say their children are set to start school in the UK in September. The move comes not long after Buckingham Palace confirmed the couple reunited their children with their grandfather, King Charles, and Queen Camilla after 4 years apart. The family's been living in Montecito, California since 2020, saying they wanted to step away from their royal roles. The move to California came around the same time a reported family rift developed after the couple told Oprah Winfrey in an interview about problems in their relationships with other royals. I'm Tammy Trujillo.
2: And according to the Treasury Department, the national debt has surpassed $40 trillion. I'm Mark Mayfield.
9: Denver weather.
10: Denver metro area going to be heating up quickly this Thursday. We're going to be looking at temperatures well in the 90s again. Likewise for your Friday, mid and upper 90s today and tomorrow. Friday, a chance of flirting with even 100 degrees. Lows for your Thursday and Friday nights, mid to upper 60s. Sunny days, mostly clear nights and dry conditions. Sunny mornings, partly to mostly cloudy afternoons then for your Saturday and Sunday. Daytime highs, low 90s. Some scattered late day and overnight showers and thunderstorms start to redevelop, and nighttime lows will be in the mid 60s. I'm meteorologist Mark Hughes.
11: Current temperature
12: 68 degrees.
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21: 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But Donald Trump has taken a mallet to the economy. Things are unaffordable because of Donald Trump. How many times do we have to talk about the fact that oil prices are lower than they were under Biden? How many times do we have to?
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7: In the morning from Westwood One, coming up this half hour.
25: President Trump says he may reopen negotiations with Iran at some point. I'm Julie Walker.
27: The judge in the trial of Texas teenager Carmelo Anthony was ordered removed from the case. I'm Lisa Dwyer.
14: President Trump says the U.S. and Canada have struck a deal on tariffs. I'm Clayton Neville.
28: Authorities in Worcester, Massachusetts are searching for Karen Solomon.
31: I'm Marcela Sanchez.
32: U.S. South Korean joint drills will be sharply scaled back. I'm Karen Chamas.
33: A vaccine for the AI mind virus. I'm the new old tech guy, Chuck Palm.
8: Harry and Meghan are making a move back to the U.K. I'm Kevin Carr.
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7: Welcome back. You're with America in the Morning. The Thursday forecast includes the potential for severe weather. Here's AccuWeather.com meteorologist LaTroy Thornton.
18: A couple of areas with a risk for severe weather are expected to emerge this afternoon and continue into tonight. The easternmost of these zones covers portions of the Mid-Atlantic and into the southeast, where a couple of disturbances, mainly a cold front diving south and east across the Ohio Valley and New England toward the southeastern states, will be the focus for thunderstorms from the afternoon through tonight that may bring damaging wind gusts of at least 55 to 65 miles per hour, as well as a risk for flash flooding to places from northern Mississippi and Alabama through Tennessee and eastern Kentucky, as well as Virginia, the nation's capital, and into the Philadelphia area. However, the risk for intense downpours even extends to the north and east of that severe weather risk zone through the New York City metro area, where a good deal of moisture in place may help to squeeze out some locally extreme rainfall rates as far to the east as Long Island and as far to the north as southwestern Connecticut, with showers for the rest of southern New England. Another area of severe weather sets up over portions of the plains and Midwest, where a developing cold front and a nearby wave of energy in the atmosphere combine to create thunderstorms this afternoon and tonight, capable of strong winds just like the eastern risk area, but with the added hazard of hail as well within a zone from northeastern Nebraska and southeastern South Dakota into central Minnesota and a corner of northwestern Iowa. Otherwise, afternoon monsoon thunderstorms look to be mostly confined to places from Arizona into western portions of both New Mexico and Colorado, although some of this activity could sneak as far to the north as parts of the Idaho-Montana border. There could also be a spotty afternoon thunderstorm along the central and eastern Gulf Coast and through Florida as well, with the west coast of the United States looking dry today. That's the weather across America. I'm AccuWeather.com meteorologist LaTroy Thornton.
7: 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The United Arab Emirates suspended all trade with Iran after the UAE said it had come under renewed fire from the country, a move that will further isolate the Islamic Republic in the Middle East. While Iran claims the Strait of Hormuz is closed, President Trump says it's open and ships are passing through, but not Iranian vessels, as the president is warning Iran that the U.S. naval blockade, which he says has been working well, will remain in place. Correspondent Julie Walker has more on the story.
19: The naval blockade has been extremely effective. Literally, while it's up, and it's been for quite a while, you know, except for a couple of little pauses where we opened it purposely at with a deal. But the deal didn't terminate. You know, the deal didn't turn out to be what they said. You know, when they tell us one thing and they do another. But the blockade has been 100% successful. No boats have gotten into Iran. but they are getting in for other places.
25: President Trump says he may reopen negotiations with Iran at some point.
1: Reopen negotiations.
2: Maybe at some point, but right now, I think the situation is so good, but maybe at some point. Look, it's very simple. They have to get rid of completely. They have to get rid of no nuclear weapons. Iran cannot have a nuclear weapon. You know why? Because they'd use it. And we're not going to let them use it. So Iran cannot have a nuclear weapon. And they won't.
25: As for one of the other sticking points to a peace deal, the Strait of Hormuz.
2: Last night, we had a lot of boats come through. We have possession, complete control of the Strait. I mean, outside of nuisance value, and there is nuisance value when they shoot a drone every once in a while, but and not everybody's going to go through, but they come through. And over the last couple of weeks, we've had a lot of oil coming out, a lot of oil. It's not going to be perfect, but it's a lot of oil coming out.
25: Attempting to shrug off oil prices that remain high, the president saying they'd not yet reached $350 a barrel.
2: It's not going to be perfect, but it's a lot of oil coming out. A lot. In fact, people are amazed. One of the reasons that oil hasn't gone to like the proverbial $300 a barrel, it's at 83, 84, 85. And it'll be a lot lower when this is over.
25: I'm Julie Walker.
3: During a debate, Senator Darlene Graham, who has the backing of President Trump, makes a high-profile misstep a week before she faces a runoff election in her bid to hold on to the South Carolina U.S. Senate seat to which she was appointed last month. Correspondent Meg Kinnard reports.
5: Senator Darlene Graham has stumbled on a debate question related to foreign policy, one of her late brother Lindsey Graham's signature issues. Darlene Graham is serving as interim senator, but also competing in a special Republican primary to replace her brother. On Tuesday night in Newberry, she said, "National security is not my thing," when asked a question about Taiwan and the South China Sea and how that relates to U.S. national security.
9: Are Taiwan and the South China Sea national security issues for the United States? And if so, why or how?
10: I'm just going to be honest here. I'm not on national security. I'm not that informed on national security. So, but I do support the military. My brother was in the Air Force for 33 years, so I will do everything I can to support the military.
5: Lindsey Graham was known for his foreign policy involvement and multiple trips abroad to shore up U.S. relationships in foreign countries. He went to Taiwan multiple times and had just returned from Ukraine when he died suddenly last month. In her campaign, his sister has said she's more focused on kitchen table issues like the economy. But her opponent, Congressman Ralph Norman, said that Graham is not experienced enough to serve in the U.S. Senate, something he said is supported by her response at the debate.
11: South Carolinians are not going to let the Washington elite, which is the difference between Darlene Graham and myself, the millions that are coming into the state to run false ads, that's the Washington establishment. And I'm not part of it. I don't want to be part of it. I'm going to answer to the people in South Carolina.
5: The two face off in a primary runoff on Tuesday, and early voting is already underway.
3: There's Meg Kinnard reporting. The judge who presided over the Carmelo Anthony trial was removed from the Texas track meet stabbing case as the defendant, who was convicted of murder, seeks a new trial. Lisa Dwyer reports that the judge's television interview after the case is at the crux of the decision. Audio courtesy WFAA-TV Dallas.
12: That right?
20: Yeah, they did. You know why? Because they were picked based upon the law. They listened to the facts that happened here in this very courtroom, and they got a verdict. And so that's the process. And whatever they say, they get it right.
27: The judge in the trial of Texas teenager Carmelo Anthony was ordered removed from the case after Anthony's legal team argued for his removal as they seek a new trial, arguing that the judge was overly strict and participated in an interview after the verdict.
21: Free Carmelo!
27: Anthony was convicted in June of fatally stabbing 17-year-old Austin Metcalf at a Rainey High School track meet. The case drew national attention on social media, focusing largely on race. Anthony is black. Metcalf was white. Anthony was sentenced to 35 years in prison after a suburban Dallas jury rejected his claims of self-defense during what witnesses say was a heated exchange between the two.
0: I've never seen a judge in the aftermath of a trial decide to go public and, you know, basically make a statement that made it out that everything went well, everything was done right. You don't have that authority. You don't have that. That's not within your purview. And so for me, that was shocking.
27: Texas pastor and politician Frederick Haynes III.
0: You can't do that, especially when, again, there's the hope for a motion for, you know, an appeal. And so I think that he jumped the gun, and, you know, that made us question if we could have a fair trial.
27: And Lisa Dwyer.
3: It's 16 till. The U.S. and Canada reach a deal on tariffs. That and more when America in the Morning continues after these messages.

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5: We're back at 14 till. This is America in the Morning. President Trump says the U.S. and Canada have reached a very fair deal on tariffs, but details are still being worked on. Correspondent Clayton Neville has the latest.
6: The announced deal comes after President Trump stopped 50% tariffs against Canada from going into effect on Tuesday night. It would have impacted about $20 billion worth of goods.
7: We had a very good conversation with the Prime Minister last night, and we've come to a deal with Canada. As you know, the 50% tariffs across the board were going on against Canada today.
6: Speaking with officials and crypto leaders at the White House, President Trump offered some details about the deal this week.
7: Farmers have been hurt very badly by Canada, and they won't be paying any tariffs anymore. And we may bring some of the tariffs down to a level where other countries are, because Canada was paying a higher tariff.
6: The deal follows repeated threats of tariffs against Canada by President Trump during his second term. In fact, Canada's retaliated recently with tariffs of its own on alcohol. Details about the deal still aren't clear, but President Trump says the agreement was very fair to both sides and predicted U.S. farmers and manufacturers are going to benefit. Canadian officials say that the deal provides greater certainty and protects Canada's dairy sector and jobs threatened by the new tariffs. I'm Clayton Neville.
5: Police in Massachusetts are investigating the death of an off-duty officer in what they describe as a domestic matter, correspondent Marcella Sanchez explains.
8: Authorities in Worcester, Massachusetts are searching for Karen Solomon, who police say was at the home of a 31-year veteran officer where he was found dead. The president

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7: America in the Morning continues. It's 5 till. The Drug Enforcement Administration is joining the investigation into the death of actress Hayden Panettiere. She was known for her roles in Ice Princess, Heroes, and Nashville, and died on Sunday at the age of just 36. The DEA joining the investigation comes one day after authorities released new details on the actress's death, and her ex-boyfriend showed police what was described as a bag of medication. Panettiere's official cause and manner of death remain pending as the investigation grows. A former advisor to Dr. Anthony Fauci has pleaded guilty to plotting to conceal COVID research. More from correspondent Mike Hempen.
8: A former advisor to infectious disease expert Dr. Anthony Fauci has pleaded guilty to plotting to conceal federal records. Dr. David Morins is accused of using his private email account to intentionally circumvent public record laws while employed under Fauci at the National Institute of Allergy and Infectious Diseases. The indictment follows a probe by House Republicans into the origins of the COVID-19 pandemic. In congressional testimony, Morins denied attempting to evade federal transparency laws by using his personal email. He could get up to 5 years in prison when he's sentenced in November. Mike Hempen, Washington.
7: Soon on their way to the UK, entertainment reporter Kevin Carr says that Harry and Meghan, the Duke and Duchess, will be moving from California to England.
9: On Wednesday, the Daily Telegraph broke the news that the Duke and Duchess of Sussex, Prince Harry and Meghan Markle, will be returning to the United Kingdom. The royal couple moved to America in 2020 following security concerns. They stepped back from their royal duties and settled in Montecito, near Santa Barbara. In his 2023 memoir, Spare, Harry described leaving Frogmore Cottage, where they had lived after getting married.
10: When my wife and I fled this place in fear for our sanity and physical safety, I wasn't sure when I'd ever come back.
9: In the U.S., they frame themselves as a power couple, starring in the Netflix docuseries Harry and Meghan and the Duchess having her own lifestyle show. While promoting his memoir in 2023, Harry told Good Morning America a return to the U.K. was unlikely.
10: Even if there was an agreement or an arrangement between me and my family, there is a third party that is going to do everything they can to make sure that that isn't possible. Not stopping us from actually going back, but making it unsurvivable.
9: A lot has changed since then. His father, Charles, was crowned king and in 2024 was diagnosed with cancer. Recently, the 77-year-old monarch has been communicating with Harry and they met face-to-face earlier this summer. The Duke and Duchess will not return to royal duties and will live outside of London in a private residence. Their children, Archie and Lilibet, have already been enrolled in school. The family plans to move at the end of August. I'm Kevin Carr.
7: America in the Morning for Thursday, August 20th, 2026 is produced by Jeff McKay. I'm John Trout. This is Westwood One.
11: Foundations of Freedom, a look at America's founding principles and the leaders who shaped our nation.
12: When George Washington accepted command of the Continental Army, Americans were fighting a king and determined not to replace one form of unchecked power with another. Washington understood the difference between authority and ownership. In 1775, he declared, "When we assume the soldier, we do not lay aside the citizen." Even as commander of America's army, Washington remembered that he remained one of the people and that the power entrusted to him was never his to keep. He did not fight to rule America. He fought so Americans could govern themselves. Washington's example gave the young nation something more than victory. It gave America a standard for leadership. Those who hold power must remain accountable to the people they serve. Because in a free nation, leadership is not ownership. It is a duty and a trust.
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15: President Trump says the U.S. is now engaged in a crushing economic operation against Iran. Mark Mayfield reports.
16: He made the declaration in a Wednesday Truth Social post, saying Iran had failed to take the opportunity to make a deal and would now face what he called economic warfare and isolation on an unprecedented scale. He also warned that any country that does business with the Islamic Republic would suffer tremendous economic consequences. I'm Mark Mayfield.
15: Grand Theft Auto 6 is serving as a tool for at least one U.S. Army unit to encourage soldiers to re-enlist. A unit in Georgia is offering some active duty soldiers a four-day pass to play the year's most anticipated video game when it's released in November. According to the division, the offer is available to soldiers who re-enlist for a minimum of 2 years between now and November 14th. Officials say a small plane collided with a police helicopter near Pennsylvania's Carlisle Airport Wednesday night. Crash left one person dead and two troopers injured, Pennsylvania's Governor Josh Shapiro said. The crash could have been much worse. President Trump is sitting down for an interview with his former personal attorney, Michael Cohen. More from Tammy Trujillo.
17: This comes after the two reconciled over the summer following years of public feuding. Cohen previously admitted to arranging payments to adult film actress Stormy Daniels ahead of the 2016 presidential election. He served over a year in prison. On Wednesday, Cohen said on X that portions of the interview will be released tonight, with additional content set to air on Sunday. I'm Tammy Trujillo.
15: And the judge in the trial of the mother accused of killing her three children in Massachusetts dismissed the jury early for the day, Wednesday, due to unforeseen circumstances. The jury was told not to speculate about the reason why, and they shouldn't hold it against either side. I'm Michael Kastner.
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18: Denver metro area going to be heating up quickly this Thursday. We're going to be looking at temperatures well in the 90s again. Likewise for your Friday, mid and upper 90s today and tomorrow. Friday, a chance of flirting with even 100 degrees. Lows for your Thursday and Friday nights, mid to upper 60s. Sunny days, mostly clear nights and dry conditions. Sunny mornings, partly to mostly cloudy afternoons then for your Saturday and Sunday. Daytime highs, low 90s. Some scattered late day and overnight showers and thunderstorms start to redevelop, and nighttime lows will be in the mid-60s. I'm meteorologist Mark Huer.
19: Current temperature?
20: 68 degrees.
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24: It's a great Thursday morning in your nation's capital, Washington, the District of Columbia, and those who live in the region are hearing us on our flagship station, WMAL, the mighty, the historic, the heritage station, WMAL. 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I'm Larry O'Connor from the Relief Factor Studios. We are loaded up today and can't wait to get to it. Our top story is a horrific murder right here in the shadow of the nation's capital in the Tony suburb of Fairfax County, Virginia, a county dominated by Democrats. It's been the poster child of sanctuary policies, as listeners of this program would know, because we focused quite a bit. Just yesterday, we had Luke Rosiak talking about another criminal, another murderer who was given a light sentence and then, as being an illegal immigrant, was allowed 48 hours on his own reconnaissance, went and got a passport and fled the country after murdering somebody and was covered in blood. And as we talked about that yesterday, today we have another illegal immigrant, this one from El Salvador, led into the country under Joe Biden, who was allowed to live here and has now committed a brutal murder. And over 50% of illegal immigrants, while violent crime is on a decline across the nation. in many pockets like this, dominated by Democrats, and now with a Democrat governor of Virginia, you're not seeing that same kind of decline. You're still seeing murder. You're still seeing horrific, violent crime despite the national average. And these stories that we talk about are not stories that come from cities and states dominated by Republican governors and mayors or city councils or sheriffs. They are exclusive to areas where only Democrats are in charge. We've got Jason Miaris, a Republican attorney general who had been the attorney general in the Commonwealth of Virginia up until the election last fall. General of Virginia, and now a man who is focusing very much on illegal immigration and on voter integrity, Ken Cuccinelli. He'll be joining us partly to talk about some voter integrity issues, but also I want to get him to talk about the crimes at the hands of illegal immigrants. Also, big name in the news right now, Congressman Ralph Norman. He is in that runoff with Darlene Graham, Lindsey Graham's sister, to become the Republican nominee for Senate in South Carolina to replace Lindsey Graham, who passed away last month. Ralph Norman will be joining us in the 8 o'clock hour, third hour of the show. And then Katie McFarlane, as always, on a Thursday, will be joining us to talk about national security issues. So let's get to this crime. You know, every murder is a tragedy, obviously. And a murder that could have been prevented is an outrage. But a murder that can be prevented and was allowed to occur because of political ambition and cynical political policies, well, that's an abomination. And that should boil the blood of every single human being living on this planet, certainly every single American. Because make no mistake, these sanctuary policies celebrated and allowed in many cases to walk free, where if they were born in America and were a United States citizen, they would still be in custody. That's what's happening in Fairfax County under Steve Descano and under the leadership of Governor Abigail Spanberger. If you commit a violent crime and you are in the country illegally, you will be treated with more leniency. Steve Descano ran on that issue. It was on his website when he was campaigning. Because he doesn't want a criminal who was born in another country and in this country illegally to be able to be turned over to federal immigration authorities. And so instead of keeping them in custody and convicting them of a higher crime, he will be more lenient and let them out free. When an illegal immigrant is in custody, they should be tried, they should be prosecuted, they should be deported and handed over to their home country where they would be treated by the authorities in their home country. In this case, in the murder that happened just this week, it would be a Salvadoran prison. El Salvador, you know, the country where an MS-13 gang member who lived in Maryland for many years, despite a deportation order, was sent back to prison in El Salvador, his home country. And Chris Van Hollen and the Democrats embraced him as a beleaguered Maryland man who deserved protection. Make no mistake that these policies that are protecting criminals and allowing more rape, more molestation, more murder, more grand theft, more fill in the blank of whatever major crime, the policies that are allowing for more of that crime, those policies come from the hubris, the narcissism, and the derangement that comes with a political party who can only define themselves one way, and that is to oppose everything that Donald Trump and the American people who put him into office want. Donald Trump ran on and was elected twice on the notion that people in this country illegally should be dealt with as the criminals they are and sent back to their countries. Democrats must oppose Donald Trump. They must oppose you. And so despite hours and hours and hours of video that we have seen from Barack Obama to Hillary Clinton to Chuck Schumer to Joe Biden, all claiming that they agree we need to have a tight border. They agree that illegal immigrants are a problem for our government resources and for our economy and for our. They should be dealt with the fullest extent of the law, despite hours and hours of video of those politicians saying that the moment Donald Trump won election, the moment you decided to elect Donald Trump to enforce those laws, they suddenly decided to embrace the criminals, protect them, because they had to fight Donald Trump. There is no other explanation for their 180-degree turn, other than, I'll give you this, there is one other explanation. I apologize, they could have been BSing you the entire time. Every single time that they stood on the well of the Senate, or on the floor of the House of Representatives, or at a rally, their hand in the air, swearing to God that they want to protect our borders, that they also believe in tough immigration laws, that they also agree that illegal immigrants are a problem for our society, economically, culturally, and in terms of safety. Every time they said that over the last 20 years that we've seen on video, they were just lying to you. That's possible. I won't discount that as a possibility. They're either liars or they've completely changed their mind because Donald Trump has infected their brain with a virus. But either way, the end result, well, the end result can be described in clip 13. Do we have clip 13? This is the this chief of police for Fairfax County yesterday. Let's hear it.
0: Out of his motorcycle, he filled the water bottle with gasoline after he dumped the water. We know that when our victim and our killer eventually found themselves at the park, Difficult Run Trail Park, we know that our killer stabbed our victim repeatedly and eventually doused her in gasoline and tried to set her on fire.
1: This is fabulous that we let these people into the country. We warned about this. We told you people would die. Innocent people would be dead, raped, brutalized, trafficked. And the Biden administration did not care. And the Democrats on Capitol Hill, you should be ashamed of yourself because you let this happen as well. By the way, HHS Secretary Javier Becerra, now running for governor of California, he stood by and let this happen. Blind eye to all the criminality. Total outrage. And, by the way, while we're adding to that, list, Abigail Spanberger, the new governor, the new moderate Democrat governor of Virginia, remember her role in all of this. Of the thousands of illegal aliens in the Commonwealth of Virginia, she's happy to give sanctuary to them, including to this individual. She's now of murder.
24: Lori Ingram last night on Fox News being a bit of a spirit animal for me on this issue. And she's right about Abigail Spanberger. Abigail Spanberger, the moderate. Abigail Spanberger, the grown-up. I'm not like those crazies over there on the left. This was her first act as governor of Virginia. This is cut 11, folks. Here she is, surrounded by all of her minions from the Democrat legislature in Richmond, signing her first executive order as the governor. Take a listen.
2: And this executive order rescinds executive order number 47. State and local law enforcement should not be required to divert their limited resources to enforce federal civil immigration laws. It is a responsibility of federal law enforcement. Virginia state and local law enforcement officers must be able to focus on their core responsibilities, investigating crime.
24: That may look like Abigail and sound like Abigail Spanberger signing an executive order to better allow local law enforcement to use their precious resources on local crime instead of being forced to enforce federal immigration laws, which, of course, is a complete lie. That's not what local law enforcement is being asked to do or required to do, because they were rescinding a Republican Glenn Youngkin governor's executive order saying that local law enforecement must cooperate with ICE, not enforce the law, cooperate with federal authorities. You arrest somebody and he's in the country illegally, you hold them until ICE agents can come and take them into custody. That's all they were doing. It wasn't precious resources. It's a lie. But what that really was Abigail Spanberger signing the death sentence for a 42-year-old Virginia woman who was just found stabbed, doused in gasoline, and set on fire in Great Falls, Virginia. That's Abigail Spanberger issuing the death warrant for that Virginia woman. More coming up.
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24: Salvadoran Alexis Cedillos Campos is now the fourth known illegal alien charged with murder in Fairfax County this year. That is 50% of the murders total in Fairfax County this year. Crime is down, but certain violent crimes continue. And it's important that this is happening in Fairfax County because it is literally right across the river from Washington, D.C. Other counties in this area, Montgomery County, Maryland, and Prince George's County, Maryland, all on the border of Washington, D.C. dominated top to bottom by Democrats. To be fair, there is one Republican on the county supervisors panel there for Fairfax County. One. He's grossly outnumbered. He does his best. But beyond that, the other jurisdictions I just named are completely dominated by Democrats across the board. And when Donald Trump was elected president, they all went out of their way to thump their chest, pat themselves on the back, grandstand, preen, and stand on a pedestal, look down their nose at you, the voter who put Donald Trump in office, and say, screw you, we're going to make sure that illegal immigrants have safe harbor here. We call it sanctuary. They'll have sanctuary. Sanctuary from the federal government. Sanctuary from federal law enforcement agents doing their job and enforcing immigration law. I want to repeat, not anywhere in the country has been ordered or even requested to enforce federal immigration law. So when they tell you that this is really just about saving the Democrats don't care about precious resources. You know that. They spend money that they've never even thought of having, let alone actually taken from your back pocket in taxes. This isn't about precious resources. That's just a new line of argument that they make because they know you hate these policies. So now they've come up with a new focus group to come up with a reason why they are sticking their middle finger up to you, the voter, and to Donald Trump and to our Constitution. How many more dead Americans do there have to be? How many more murderers have to be protected? Understand what this crime was like. Here's Cut 10. This is one of the lieutenants in the Fairfax Police Department. Take a listen.
7: On Monday morning at 6:43 a.m., officers from the McLean District Station responded to Difficult Run Park, where they located our victim, Carmen Pooch, deceased. And as the chief stated, she was suffering from multiple stab wounds and had been doused in gasoline. Detectives from our Major Crimes Bureau have acted very quickly to process the crime scene, collect evidence, and conduct interviews. Within 48 hours, and emphasize within 48 hours, our detectives were successfully able to identify the suspect, that's 19-year-old Alexis Cedillos Campos, and they learned that he and our victim were known to each other as co-workers and involved in an intimate relationship. We know that Cedillos Campos left work in the early morning hours on Monday. He left work after taking a large fixed blade knife, a pair of gloves, and the water bottle the chief described. He later filled that water bottle with gasoline, and he set off to murder Carmen Pooch. This morning, our suspect was taken into custody for second-degree murder in Maryland. I want to thank our detectives from the Fugitive Squad, the U.S. Marshals Service, and the Prince George's County Police Department for swiftly taking this violent, violent killer off the street.
24: Maryland? Why Maryland? Oh, well, because when this scumbag crossed our border illegally and was apprehended by Border Patrol agents. Oh, yeah, he was in custody at the border. Joe Biden and Jason Meares and Xavier Becerra's catch and release policy was in effect. And he was asked, do you know anyone here in the country? He says, yeah, I got family in New Carrollton, Maryland. And he said, well, welcome to America, Maryland man. It's another Maryland man. You're being told by the media and by the Democrat establishment that this next election is about affordability and gas prices and, oh gosh, Jeffrey Epstein and the Iran war and on and on and on. No, this election is what every election is about. Your safekeeping, your well-being, law and order, enforcing the law. It's about border protection. It's about immigration law enforcement. And it's about the fact that any Democrat running in the district that you live in, any Democrat running for Senate in the state you live in, every single Democrat is on the side of moderate, middle-of-the-road, sane voice in the room, Abigail Spanberger, whose first action as governor of Virginia was to sign a law prohibiting law enforcement from cooperating with ICE. That would have prevented this murder. Every single Democrat running this November stands with the murderer and helped allow this young woman to get brutally, brutally extinguished. Just remember that. 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
11: President Trump says the U.S. is now engaged in a crushing economic operation against Iran. He made the declaration in a Wednesday Truth Social post saying Iran had failed to take the opportunity to make a deal and would now face what he called economic warfare and isolation on an unprecedented scale. SpaceX says it has successfully recovered the Starship prototype after it splashed down in the Indian Ocean last month. More from Tammy Trujillo.
12: Starship Flight 13 launched from the Starbase in South Texas on July 24th. The company announced this week that the prototype was guided to an area off Christmas Island, which is near Jakarta. Engineers will examine and analyze the vehicle before it returns to Starbase.
11: Two students on a college cycling team are dead after being struck by a vehicle on a Tennessee highway. Officials in Carter County say the team from Milligan University was training Wednesday morning when the incident occurred. I'm Michael Kastner.
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15: Denver metro area going to be heating up quickly this Thursday. We're going to be looking at temperatures well in the 90s again. Likewise for your Friday, mid and upper 90s today and tomorrow. Friday, a chance of flirting with even 100 degrees. Lows for your Thursday and Friday nights, mid to upper 60s. Sunny days, mostly clear nights and dry conditions. Sunny mornings, partly to mostly cloudy afternoons then for your Saturday and Sunday. Daytime highs, low 90s. Some scattered late day and overnight showers and thunderstorms start to redevelop. Nighttime lows will be in the mid-60s. I'm meteorologist Mark Huer.
16: Current temperature,
17: 65 degrees.
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4: Ken Cuccinelli is our guest. He's a former attorney general of Virginia. He's the chairman of the Election Integrity Initiative. He also worked in DHS during the first Trump administration with immigration. More to touch on here with regard to election integrity. Let's start with, first of all, New Jersey has admitted that they went ahead and put illegal immigrants, or non-citizens at least, I'm sure many of them were illegal immigrants, onto their voter rolls. They call it a glitch at their DMV, but this is part of the problem with motor voter. They claim it's only 6,000 there in New Jersey. First of all, do you agree and believe that this is a glitch? And do you think it's only 6,000? And also, if it's that bad in New Jersey, how bad is it in California and other states who refuse to allow the Justice Department to see their voter rolls to be able to clean them up?
5: Right. So no, and holy smokes. it is not a glitch. This is the system. And for them, it's not motor voter. They have in New Jersey what's called automatic voter registration. And remember, this is one of the things the Democrats wanted in their H.R. 1 back in 2021. And they haven't forgotten that bill. That bill didn't arise in 2021. If they get control back, they want to pass that. They want to force every state to do automatic voter registration. And these individuals, some legal, some illegal, undoubtedly, because New Jersey gives illegal aliens driver's licenses, and that's where this began. Mm-hmm. And they checked the box that said, I'm not a U.S. citizen. These are not people who at the time were trying to sneak on the voter rolls, though hundreds of them voted. And remember this, Larry, and I can't believe how underreported this has been. This was only 1 year's worth.
4: Yeah.
5: This is just 1 year.
4: That's right. So, I think it was 2023 to 2024, I think they said. Yeah,
5: correct.
4: 1 year.
5: Mid-23 to mid-24. And what hasn't been reported on is how long was this going on? And because it was not a software glitch, these names were sent over to the election division, and they voluntarily put them on the rolls.
4: That's right.
5: And as I said, hundreds of these voted. So if there's hundreds more every year, remember in 2021 when Youngkin won in Virginia, you'll recall how shockingly close the Republican came to winning in New Jersey, which was far more surprising to people. But how many of these folks voted in that election? Right. And there you had a race for governor that may have been determined by these people. And interestingly, Governor Sherrill has been shamed into now coming out and saying, oh, well, yeah, I support voter ID. We saw this in Pennsylvania when then Governor Wolf voted illegally and was caught on camera doing it because they used ballot drop boxes.

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0: All along the Front Range, this is the Jeff and Bill Show, where you hear both sides. That's right, Billy and I are going to be out at the Taste of Douglas County a little bit later today. Kicking off at 5 p.m., run until 8 p.m. at the Douglas County Events Center in Castle Rock, Colorado. So, tickets available, tasteofdouglascounty.com. 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If you get to the window, the cost now doubles.
1: It's going to be $20, yeah. So,
0: which is still a good deal.
1: Oh, it's a fantastic deal.
0: But $10 for the amount of food that you will eat at the Taste of Douglas County a little bit later today.
1: Oh, yeah.
0: Is a steal.
1: It is. You are stealing food. It is ridiculous. So that's the cool part is, you know, they show up, you've got pizza, there's burgers, there's wings, there's so many things. And it is like an upscale food court because you get to wander around and see all the really cool restaurants that are available in Douglas County. Maybe taste some of your favorites or maybe discover ones that you want to take friends and family out there too. But the bottom line is $10 right now. You buy these tickets before you hit the door. $10. Everything you eat inside there is included in that $10. You just cannot beat that deal. There isn't a single place you can stop for dinner tonight and get that kind of deal.
0: Exactly right. So, plus, you can hang out with Billy, I, and me, and Pete Boyles.
1: Yes, Boyles is going to be there.
0: Pete will be there as well, and Mike. So,
1: it'll be
0: big KNUS family will be out there today. Taste of Douglas County, 5 to 8 p.m. We've got a lot to talk about today. Chris Murray, legal counsel for Victor Marks, is going to be joining us live in studio, responding to kind of the flurry of claims coming from Kyle Clark and Colorado's Election Division regarding one or more potential violations of Colorado campaign and political finance law in Victor Marks's unlimited contribution merch store. We'll get into the details on what this is really, truly, just genuinely all about. Not going to want to miss that conversation. Mike Boyle will be joining us in the 7 o'clock hour to preview the Taste of Douglas County. Colorado House Democrats caucus facing scrutiny over an ethics case that's been blown up. This is an internal battle with Democrats, led by Bob Marshall, who is the Democrat representative from Highlands Ranch. We'll give you the details on that. Stephen Tubbs will be joining us in the 8 o'clock hour. And then, Billy, did you see the Nancy Mace tattoos?
1: Oh, yeah. Yeah, I did. Yes.
0: My favorite tweet about all this was they took a picture of Nancy Mace when she first got to Congress, right? And she looks like she looks like a proper little Republican woman.
1: Yeah.
0: Right? She got the pearls. She got the nice blue dress. She got, you know, all that stuff. And then Nancy Mace now with the tattoos all over her arms and stuff like that. And the tweet said, "My trapper keeper on day one and my trapper day keeper on the last day as
1: well." That is perfect. That is absolutely perfect. That's very appropriate. Absolutely perfect.
0: We're going to be joined by Amber Adams and Efrain Adams in the 9 o'clock hour to talk tattoos. Is it appropriate? Do you think tattoos are hot or not? Are they kind of on their way out, so to speak? We'll get into that in the 9 o'clock hour as Nancy Mace embraces a whole new style. But first, let's get to the news.
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3: 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Our top story, Patrick Ted Barnett has been arrested on suspicion of first-degree murder after his wife, Lindsay Barnett, was found dead in her home. Evidence at the scene raised questions about his account of the incident, with investigators noting inconsistencies. Lindsay had injuries behind the fatal neck wound, and those close to her described a troubled relationship between the couple. Barnett was arrested and remains in custody without bond, with forensic evidence suggesting foul play in Lindsay's death. He's currently held without bond and is scheduled to appear in court on August 20th. Khalil Rodriguez was honored by West Metro Fire Rescue for catching a four-year-old girl who fell from a second-story apartment window. The incident occurred at an apartment complex along Wadsworth, where Rodriguez heard the child moving in and out of the window. He called 911 to get the attention of people inside and positioned himself to catch the child. Following instructions from 911, the operator, Rodriguez successfully caught the girl as she jumped down, preventing a potentially fatal fall. Her expressed relief knowing the child, he expressed relief knowing that the child was safe and emphasized that he was doing what he believed was right. Nice job. Thousands of students are experiencing their first day of classes at CU Boulder today. CU begins a milestone academic year that includes the university's 150th anniversary and the new Sundance Film Festival. The incoming first-year class represents all 50 states and 47 countries, with students ranging in the age of 16 to 74. Vice Chancellor for Student Life, Dr. Deandra Mole, says that first days on campus are all about creating connections. The Aspen Airport is expecting to reopen today after a wildfire led to a flight suspension. The U.S. Forest Service reported a fire burning about 3.5 miles southwest of Rudy Reservoir. Around 4 p.m. on Wednesday, the Kittle Fire had burned about 20 acres as of 7 o'clock. SkyWest Airlines canceled all flights at the airport around 6:30. The airport issued a travel advisory last night saying inbound and outbound flights would resume today with possible delays for aerial wildfire operations. So be aware of that if you're flying to Aspen today. Congresswoman Lauren Boebert's son appeared in court on Wednesday for the first time since his arrest earlier this month. Tyler Boebert faces 3 counts of sexual exploitation of a child and 2 counts of contributing to the delinquency of a minor. The Poudre School District will dismiss thousands of students 2 hours early today due to a lack of air conditioning. The decision is based on Centers for Disease Control health guidelines and other factors. Schools releasing 2 hours early. With kids heading back to school, the DEA Rocky Mountain Division is urging parents and teachers to remind students how prevalent and deadly fentanyl is. Assistant Special Agent in Charge Eric Neal.
4: And they look like pills that come from a pharmacy. That's how the cartels stamp them. They want them to look identical. They want them to look safe. Many of them have the potential to kill you.
3: Earlier this year, 1 out of every 6 fentanyl pills seized in the U.S. had been seized in the Rocky Mountain Field Division. Most of those seizures were here in Colorado. All right, it's National Radio Day today. It all came together in the late 1800s, 1906, the first radio broadcast. The Nuggets made a sign and trade agreement that sends Peyton Watson to Cleveland with a 4-year, $88 million contract. Denver receives Cleveland's unprotected first round pick in 2031 and a second round pick from Sacramento in 2032. Dodgers sweep the Rocks. They go to extra innings on Wednesday and the Dodgers win it 6-4 in 10. Cleveland in town tomorrow. Broncos first home preseason game tomorrow night against the Packers. High school football in Colorado kicks off tonight. 60 in the spring, 62 in Denver. That is the latest. I'm Blake Olson. More of the Jeff and Bill Show ahead on News Talk 710 KNUS in Denver. And now on AM 1460 and FM 101.1, The Answer in the Springs. This is where you hear both sides. We are the Jeff and Bill Show.
2: Denver weather.
5: going through the August motions for Denver and Colorado Springs and the whole Front Range as we wrap up this work week. Temperatures will be warm. Sky's going to be partly to mostly sunny. And we're going to have highs getting well up into the 90s today, tomorrow, and 80s and lower 90s for the upcoming weekend. When it comes to thunderstorms, only isolated ones today and tomorrow. There'll be a few. The better thunderstorm chances will likely be to our south. Now, thunderstorms will increase as moisture increases over the region this weekend. Over the weekend, deeper moisture comes up from the south and west, and the opportunity for thunderstorm coverage increases both mountains, Front Range, and plains. And this pattern of warm August temperatures, late-day thunderstorms, is likely going to persist deep into next week. Temperatures will be around the lower 90s today, deeper into the 90s tomorrow, 80s and lower 90s Saturday and Sunday. I'm meteorologist Don Dell.
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0: All along the Front Range, this is the Jeff and Bill Show. We're here on both sides. I want to welcome Kyle Clark and Colorado Times Recorder and Colorado Polls and everybody else on the lib media side that's tuning in to the Jeff and Bill Show to get a reaction. We're going to get a reaction, people. That's what we're all about here.
1: I just want to make sure that they put the call letters and what time we're on in the story. Please help.
0: That's just always Billy's thing.
1: Pisses me off. Just attribution pisses me off.
0: Well, Kyle knows what he's doing,
1: yeah,
0: too.
1: Yeah, he does.
0: He'll go on a radio show.
1: Yeah.
0: Knowing that.
1: Yeah, I know. I'm like, come on. You know what the rules are here.
8: Hold on. Is this on the radio?
1: No. As far as you know, not at all. No. Nuh-uh.
0: Tell us everything
1: yes,
0: you would
1: exactly.
0: not say
1: yeah,
0: on the radio,
1: this
0: will
1: come
0: please.
1: Much better that way.
0: Just confusion. And I think a lot of people are going, well, what's going on with this merch store and disclaimers on websites? And doesn't Phil Weiser have merch? And heck, you could go buy a Jenna Griswold onesie for your baby, which at that point borders child abuse, in my opinion. But it seems like everybody's got merch out there.
8: Well, I mean, Jeff, Bill, good to be with you. And you know what happens to a onesie, right? Like, you know, I mean, at least in my family, you know, my youngest is two. She blew through some onesies. So
1: oh, yeah,
8: I mean, I don't
0: appropriate for the politicians.
8: Yeah, I don't know. That actually, that, I don't. I guess I don't know if that's something you actually want your candidate selling. But anyway.
0: There you go. Chris Murray, a storied legal career here in Colorado, is with First and 14th Law. He serves as legal counsel to the Victor Marks campaign. So I'm just going to get you to respond to some of these because I need help navigating what's going on. Kyle Clark on July 31st said Colorado GOP governor candidate Victor Marks has solicited unlimited contributions, appearing to openly defy campaign finance law. Is that taking place?
8: Yeah, no, I mean, that's just simply not true. The campaign has done its best to comply with the limits. I don't know, I mean, candidly, I'm not sure what Kyle's referring to there, but, you know, there have been some instances that we're working through with the Secretary of State where individuals, you know, Victor Marks' campaign gets a lot of small donors, right? And in Colorado, our limits for governor are $1,450, right? That's as much as anybody can give. It's some of the lowest limits in the country. And, you know, $1,450 is a lot of money, right? I mean, let's be real about that. But, you know, if you're a typical political small donor, this happens on the right and the left, right? And you're given, say, 50, 25, 50, 75 bucks at a time, and you get an email appeal or you get something, and you're like, you know what? That's it. I'm pressing the button, right? And fundraising works that way on the small donor side on both the left and the right. It's just sort of what the issues are that get people to push the button. Well, listen, you push the button 15 times at a $75 donation, you're starting to push up against the limit. And yeah, that can happen. But the campaign is not soliciting contributions in excess of the campaign finance limit.
0: How about this merch store? A lot of it seems to be centered around this merch store and the idea that you can buy unlimited amounts of merch, and then that seems to bypass these campaign finance laws. What's your response?
8: All right. I mean, like, so look, and this is the subject of a campaign finance complaint right now, so I can't be, you know, I don't want to prejudice that process, but what I can say and what I've been authorized to say is that, look, for a period of time, the campaign allowed a third party, right, to sell its merchandise. It has allowed a third party to sell its merchandise. And as part of the agreement with that third party, the campaign sold that third party all of its inventory of merchandise at cost. Okay, and so that's what that third party is doing, is it is reselling merchandise that has been sold to it by the Marx campaign at the cost the campaign paid to acquire the merchandise.
0: So if the third party bought this in bulk, is that considered a campaign contribution or just a business deal or what?
8: Yeah, I mean,
0: help
8: so,
0: me understand
8: so
0: that.
8: Yeah, the answer is no. I mean, like, look, there's a provision in Colorado law which is pretty common sense. Look, some of our campaign finance law is common sense. Some of it's a little bit more Byzantine. This is a pretty common sense provision, though, and it says basically that contribution does not include the amount of money, basically, that a campaign laid out for something if it sold it to you. So, for example, this is the way merchandise usually works, right? I pay, say, $5 to get a T-shirt printed, right? Because I'm ordering them in bulk. I get $5 T-shirts printed, and I'm hoping to sell them for $15 or $20. Well, that $10 or $15 profit, that's counted as a contribution. That's a contribution to the campaign because it's more than the campaign laid out for the shirts. Yeah. But if you buy it for $5, well, the campaign's not getting anything. It's not benefiting from that transaction. It's literally just getting paid what it laid out for the shirts. And so that amount is excluded from the definition of contribution. So if you're selling stuff at cost, there's no effective contribution there.
0: Gotcha. So if somebody purchases these, I'm trying to understand even the complaint itself. It seems like was taking place was that they were buying this merch. At least this is what Kyle Clark seems to be claiming. Mm-hmm. That they were buying this merch and not having to report that it was a campaign contribution or fill out all the necessary paperwork in the buying of a T-shirt. Mm-hmm. You know, because when you donate, you have to say who your employer is and your occupation and all this stuff. So people apparently weren't doing that, and then that was a violation, or the claim that Kyle Clark seems to be making is that Victor Marx's campaign was seeking to get around these campaign laws, has found a loophole that allows you to buy a sweatshirt without having to fill out all that information, and there wasn't the proper disclosures there. Is that what he's claiming? I mean, so
8: maybe there's a couple different issues there, and like, you know, what the reason why the campaign did this is because, I mean, Jeff, you know this. You've worked in politics, mm-hmm. right? And I think a lot of people who have worked in politics will know this. Unless you're a super viral candidate, right? Unless you're running for president, so you are a legitimate, or you are already a celebrity, right? I'm thinking of, I don't know, I mean, recent, like...
0: Spencer Pratt.
8: Sure, exactly. Yeah, totally. Spencer Pratt's a great example. Unless you're somebody like that, merchandise is basically a drag on any campaign, okay? The amount of headache that is caused by filling orders, ordering stuff, dealing with people who are disappointed when an order doesn't show up on time, right? Following up with your merchandise vendors and all that, for the amount of money that the merchandise raises, it isn't worth it, right? So, sorry, you can go ahead, Jeff.
9: No, I'm talking to Bill.
8: That's all right. So basically the juice isn't worth the squeeze. And so what the campaign was trying to avoid is having to deal with selling merchandise online, right, and being the one who's responsible for fulfilling all of those orders. That's why I said, hey, we're just going to get rid of this and let somebody else do it. None of that money comes to the campaign. The campaign doesn't get the benefit of any of that money. So people who are purchasing it aren't making a contribution to the campaign.
0: Gotcha. Okay, so it's not like maybe what Phil Weiser, Jenna Griswold have up, where there's a portion of that profit that's now benefiting the campaign.
8: Correct, correct.
0: It was sold at bulk. So let's say we have 100 T-shirts for $5, which isn't right, but let's just say that for the sake of the argument. That was sold to this third party at $5 for 100 shirts. They were the ones then taking care of it. But if they mark it up, does that profit... You're saying that profit doesn't come back to the campaign. That profit stays with the third party.
8: Yeah, I mean, correct. If that profit came back to the campaign, there's where you'd have an issue.
0: Gotcha.
8: Right? So because that would be a contribution to the campaign. Yeah.
0: And that didn't take place. So
8: correct.
0: Right now,
8: correct.
0: It's just going to the third party.
8: Correct.
0: Who's actually doing all the work, fulfilling the orders. And
8: correct.
0: Yeah.
8: That's right.
0: Could there be an argument, though, that... because Sally buys a Victor Marx sweatshirt,
8: mm-hmm.
0: and the profit went to the third party that's going to benefit financially from this, but now Sally's wearing a Victor Marx sweatshirt around, and is that a form of promotion that the campaign can benefit for? I'm just wondering if there's like a reach there you may see from the libs.
8: Yeah, I mean, I could absolutely understand that argument. I just think it falls apart for a couple reasons, right? The first and foremost is, like, I mean, we just talked about the Jenna Griswold onesie for babies. Okay, well.
0: Yeah, by the way, there's a text message wondering if that, from Breadman, he wants to know if that comes with its own exorcism.
8: Well, there I can't comment. I don't. So, but I'll say that's you guys do have some of the sharpest, like, especially early morning listeners in radio. But I'll say, like, you know, I could understand the argument. We literally just talked about a Jenna Griswold onesie for a baby.
0: Yeah.
8: Okay. Well, let's imagine this show is obviously very tasteful. It would never do such a thing. Okay. But you guys go and say, man, we're going to buy a bunch of these and we're going to send them to our listeners and have our listeners send us pictures of their babies blowing out diapers in these onesies. Okay. Are those ones a hell of an idea? Is that helping Jenna Griswold's campaign? I'd argue it's not, right? It's clearly not. You bought the onesies for a purpose that she'd probably say, yeah, no thanks. I really would. If I could do anything about it, I'd prefer you didn't do that,
0: yeah.
8: Right? So there has to be more than sort of just like what subjectively the person wearing the thing or using the thing is intending to do there. It's got to be, where's the money going from the transaction, right? Is the money benefiting the campaign or not? And if it's not, there's not a contribution there.
0: This is Chris Murray, First and 14th, joining us. He serves as legal counsel to the Victor Marx campaign for governor here in Colorado. Chris, I think we're all well aware that we are discussing right now on radio the highly detailed nuances of a merch store related to Victor Marx campaign and third-party sales and general benefits and all that stuff. Phil Weiser is attorney general, generally considered to be the top law enforcement officer for the state of Colorado. While Colorado occupies the ranking of 49th in America regarding public safety, This seems like what I call strain the gnat while swallowing the camel. We are sitting here with Victor Marx's campaign detailing every possible sweatshirt sale and whether or not there was proper notification on the website. Meanwhile, the attorney general has allowed this state to descend into criminal chaos as the 49th state regarding public safety. I mean, is this just an effort by the media from your perspective? I know you're more on the legal side. I'm more on the media side. But for me, it seems like a perspective to get us all worked up on minor, trivial little things while ignoring what's going to actually affect our lives.
8: I'm glad you asked the question. I'll just say that, so from the legal point of view, hey, it is what it is. Like, campaign finance laws are campaign finance laws. Like, you got to follow them, right? So I'm in that business. But I will say, on the broader picture, though, the idea, I mean, shoot, I wish more people were interested in this stuff, right? I mean, it would probably help my going rate. But, you know, this campaign finance stuff is largely incredibly boring. And beyond that, to your point, look, it is not what's going to fix this state, right? What this state needs is a complete change in direction, especially in the willingness to enforce laws that actually affect our quality of life.
0: That's Chris Murray joining us, legal counsel for the Victor Marks campaign. Two-channel Mike up in Westminster wants to know, if he steals a car while wearing a Phil Weiser shirt, does that allow him to be exempt?
8: If he steals a car while wearing a Phil Weiser shirt, does that allow him to be exempt? Well, I guess it would depend. Did you exempt from what? Like, I mean,
0: from prosecution of neither the criminal side of it or campaign finance laws.
8: So if the question is like, hey, if I do something bad in somebody's merchandise, then do I not have to report money that I've given to the campaign? The answer is, of course, no, right? But the question is, did you give money to the campaign to get it, right? If you give money to a political campaign, you're subject to disclosure. Yeah. If you don't, right, then you're not.
0: There you go. That seems to be the clearest argument about all this. All right, we'll continue the conversation. Chris Murray, legal counsel, Victor Marks, responding to claims by Kyle Clark and others that there are one or more potential violations of Colorado campaign and political finance law regarding Victor Marks' unlimited contribution merch store. Seems like, once again, Kyle Clark's getting the facts wrong. We'll continue. 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
2: 710 traffic.
9: Typical morning drive for us. No crashes or problems. We're looking good here, just starting to get a little busier. I-25 out of North Glen, picking up some traffic. Southbound I-25 from 120th into downtown, 15 minutes. Good speeds through the tech center. 270 getting a little busier, less than 10 minutes on that drive. Building an I-76. 225 looks good through a rock, no trouble up on the Boulder Turnpike. With traffic, I'm Susan Phelan.
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0: All along the Front Range, this is the Jeff and Bill Show, where you hear both sides. Chris Murray, legal counsel for Victor Marks, is live in studio with us. Here's the claim coming from Colorado's election division, amplified by Kyle Clark, is that Victor Marks is running an unlimited contribution merch store. So he's selling sweatshirts, T-shirts, hats, all the stuff, and not complying with the rules necessary to collect donor information to attribute the financial benefit of the sales of that merchandise as a campaign contribution. But bottom line, Victor Marks is not running this merch store. The material was sold to a third-party vendor that is selling it themselves. The benefit, the financial benefit, is going to the merch store owners and operators. Not, they are not campaign contributions to the Victor Marks campaign, and the material was sold at cost. So there was no financial benefit back to the Victor Marks campaign. The merch store buys all these T-shirts, sells them themselves. I think the bottom line, Chris Murray, is that this is not Victor Marks' merch store right now.
8: Yeah, well, that's correct. The campaign doesn't have a merch store right now. I'll also say that, you know, it's not true that the elections division or the campaign finance division of the Secretary of State's office is even alleging that. That's the complaint that they received, and they have a duty when they get a complaint, right, to evaluate it and then ask questions about it, right? So that's the process that they're in the middle of right now.
0: Iggy wants to know if Victor Marks is auctioning off any exorcisms as fundraisers.
8: Okay, I mean, so, you know, so the first guy who made an exorcism joke on the show, I thought was pretty clever, but now Iggy is sort of riding coattails, and we're piling on that. You know, I would say, I've heard you guys say on your show that maybe Colorado needs an exorcism.
0: It does need one.
8: I mean, maybe to tie it back to the Jenna Griswold onesie thing again, I actually think, you know, maybe Colorado just needs an enema.
0: Totally appropriate. Joining us live.
8: I mean, this is early morning radio, Jeff. I don't know if
0: very
8: you
0: early. Yeah. There's questions as to whether or not we've just kept going from last night into this morning. Joining us live in studio, Chris Murray. Before I move on to a question regarding a case you may be having before the U.S. Supreme Court. Billy, anything you wanted to ask regarding this merch store issue? Does it make sense to you?
1: Or? Yeah, it does. If the campaign can show that they are selling it at cost, then it makes sense. I got some questions about some of the other merch stores out there.
8: I should say that, Jeff, Bill, that's a great question. Bill, there are, they're part of the we'll be informing the Secretary of State of this. Look, man, there are unauthorized Victor Marks merch stores out there. People to whom the campaign has never talked to these people, never sold them anything, never said you can resell something.
1: Oh, yeah.
8: And so, unfortunately, that's something that doesn't just plague the Marks campaign. That is increasingly any large race. There are people who will sell knockoff merchandise. And unfortunately,
1: it's happened to our show.
8: Yeah, totally.
1: We produce T-shirts and stuff. Well, and knockoff showed up immediately. Yeah.
8: And you know, in the campaign finance space, unfortunately, a consequence of that is the genuine candidate and their campaign is left in the position of having to, you know, prove negatives and answer questions about those things.
0: In this case, I mean, his website does link to it.
8: No. So the ones that his website links to, obviously, like, there's a relationship there,
0: yes,
8: right? In the sense that it's like, hey, this is where the stuff is being sold, right, that we sold off. But there are other merchandise, there are other websites out there that his website does not link to that are purporting to sell all sorts of Victor Marx stuff.
0: But I guess that's probably the point of some of the confusion, is that this is linked directly to his website.
8: Right.
0: But it's not his merch store.
8: Correct. His campaign gets no benefit from that store.
0: Gotcha. Okay. Bill, you remember I had the giant red America Great Again cowboy hat that I wore at the State Assembly. Not an official Trump. Giant red Make America Great Again cowboy hat.
1: I've got a question on the end. This is just because I'm looking. One of the things I'm looking at as far as Phil Weiser, just on a side note, it's not really a question, but he's selling yard signs. I'm sorry. I mean,
8: because all the people in Bonnie Bray and Park Hill need them.
1: I know, but I'm just like, normally the campaign hands them out. The idea that you have to buy your own yard sign.
8: But I'll just say one other thing. And this is actually probably something that many Democratic listeners would agree with.
1: Yeah.
8: Our campaign finance limits in Colorado are so low that that's why Phil Weiser is having to sell yard signs. That's why candidates in Colorado sell their yard signs, because they try and pass the cost of production of those things on to contributors.
1: Yeah.
8: It just is what it is, because, if you can only get $1,450 from a donor, listeners think, boy, that's a ton of money. Well, when you're trying to go on, you know, four different media markets in Colorado, it doesn't go very far.
1: Yeah, I haven't come across campaigns that, on the usual, sell yard signs, and that seems to be a barrier to entry if I'm supporting you. It's very weird. It's very weird, the idea that I have to pay in order to put your advertising in my yard. It's a strange thing. I got a question.
8: Just wait. If Phil Weiser becomes governor, you've only just begun to pay.
1: That's true. Yeah. Now, I got a question. There's a thing on Victor's website. It's a signature hat, and it looks like it has Victor's signature on it. That thing's going for a solid $100. How do we square the circle with that's what it costs to produce the hat based on what it's selling? I have a hard time thinking that the hat in and of itself cost $100 to produce.
8: Right. So if it's, I'm not familiar with this item, I'll be
1: That's
8: honest
1: okay.
8: with you, Bill,
1: yeah.
8: but are you seeing this item on the campaign's website?
1: Yeah, it's on the campaign website.
8: Okay,
1: Victor
8: somebody
1: store.
8: Buys that hat, I guarantee you the hat didn't cost $100,
1: yeah.
8: right? So if somebody buys that hat from the campaign...
0: It's not. Sorry, guys. It's on the merch site, which is not a campaign site.
1: What it does, though, here's the thing, though, is it links front to what we're talking about. So it's on his campaign site, and then I click on store at the bottom of his webpage. So then if it's a redirect, et cetera, but it still says Team Victor Store. So the branding, everything else, it has Victor for Colorado across the banner, across the top. I'm just curious how we get to the $100 price.
8: I am now familiar with what you're talking about. And so I don't know exactly what the cost of the hat was, right? But it was sold to the third party that's actually running that store at cost. So the different, let's say the cost was $20, okay?
1: Yeah.
8: I bet it wasn't, but let's say it was $20, okay? The $80 difference between those things, that goes to the store. It does not go to the campaign. The campaign gets no benefit from that.
1: Yeah, that's what I wanted to outline, is that because the impression from the earlier conversation led me to believe that some of these items on the store were being sold at cost. Not that the store was marking them up and making an additional, because that's going to be a question when someone hears the store is buying these things at cost and then selling them. They're going to see the overage and wonder where that extra money is going. So it's going to the store as far as profit. Okay, that makes sense.
8: And that overage cannot come back to the campaign.
1: Okay, that makes sense. That's it. Yeah, good.
0: Guys, we figured this out in 20 minutes.
1: That's good.
0: Kyle's still running around. claiming that there's campaign violations out there. Kyle, he's such a good mouthpiece for the Democrats.
8: Kyle doesn't have a fun radio show, though, Jeff.
0: That's very true. That's true. Yeah, you know, he could. It may help him to drink a little bit of the Victor Marx coffee, which you could buy on the store, by the way. Billy and I had an entire show around Victor Marx's coffee. Yeah. It's the coffee you drink before you take on ISIS each morning.
8: It's probably better than the stuff you got here in the studio, I'll tell you that. I haven't had it, but yeah.
0: If Victor wants to donate any of that to the radio show, we won't be upset about it. All right, let's talk 1st and 14th, maybe heading to the U.S. Supreme Court. Talk to us about this.
8: Yeah, well, I mean, so this is a case that I think some of your listeners may already know a little bit about this case. But there is a prisoner in El Paso County who is biologically male, but who identifies as female, and has had cosmetic work done on the top portion of his body to appear more female.
0: He added boobs.
8: He did, indeed, right. Jeff. All right. I mean, I guess we're still before 7 o'clock. Sure. Yeah. So he added a female chest, and so this prisoner, when you're booked into the county jail, a strip search is common. And so when that happened, this prisoner said, whoa, whoa, whoa, whoa, I'm a woman. I need a female guard to do the search. And El Paso said, no, we're not going to do that. You're an intact male below the belt.
0: Right. A woman's going to have to go dig through all that?
8: Correct. There was no female volunteer to do that. And so what they did have is a female volunteer who said, look, I'll look at his top. Right, if that makes this person feel better. So they had a female guard look from the waist up and a male guard look from the waist down. Search accomplished, off we go. That occasioned, as everything does these days, a federal lawsuit, and the federal district court in Denver and then the 10th Circuit Court of Appeals agreed that this person's constitutional rights were violated because you need to have a female guard do the search. So our firm was brought in by El Paso County to take that to the
0: Supreme. Oddly forcing a woman to do something quite offensive.
8: So I completely agree with you, and I'll say that my partner, Julian Ellis, is the lead lawyer on this case. He's a great appellate attorney. And what the issue is before the Supreme Court, as you might imagine, your listeners might be saying, hold on a second, I thought when you go to jail or prison, some of your constitutional rights are maybe a little bit curtailed, right? You can only buy stuff from the prison commissary, and you can only go outside when the guards let you.
0: Well, and it seems like when you get strip searched, it is the definition of an unreasonable search and seizure.
8: Yeah, and who wants that?
0: That's going to happen. Welcome to prison.
8: Yeah, that's right. I mean, so, but there is a line of case law that basically says in the prison context, if there's a question about whether somebody's constitutional rights have been violated by a prison procedure, then courts are supposed to defer to the penological interest as long as there's a reasonable penological interest there. And basically the point of the practice isn't to violate your constitutional rights. If it's got a reasonable grounding in making the prison safe, helping them operate it, then it's going to tend to be okay. And so there's a split now between the circuits about whether in the gender context, that line of cases that says you've got to defer to prison officials still applies. And so that's the issue that we're trying to take up to the Supreme Court. And the reason why we think we might get there is at the end of last term, the Supreme Court, this petition's been pending since almost this time last year. The Supreme Court at the end of last term actually asked the Solicitor General of the United States for their view on it. So the Solicitor General is going to file a brief with the court probably by October of this year. And, we're hopeful that they will see it our way, ask the court to take the case, and that maybe Julian will be arguing up there later this year.
0: What is it with Colorado in losing at the U.S. Supreme Court? It seems like it's now a point of pride.
8: I think we've got you're not wrong about that. But, Jeff, I will say this isn't just limited to Colorado.
0: Yeah.
8: I mean, there is right now in the federal judiciary, and I will say this is still the minority. Okay. This is, you hear about the rare cases, but they happen. And there are some judges, mostly, on the judicial left, right, who just view it as sort of a point of pride to try and find ways out of binding Supreme Court precedent or around it. And they're encouraged to do this by state governments, by litigants within their jurisdictions who ask them, you know, to take positions that everybody kind of knows that if it goes up to SCOTUS, you're probably going to lose. But SCOTUS only takes like 60 or 70 cases a year, so let's roll the dice. Yeah. That's why the shadow docket has been so busy. Yeah. That's why it's staying busy, and it's not good.
0: Wow. That's Chris Murray, 1st and 14th Law. We're talking Victor Marks. We're also talking an appellate case coming from 1st and 14th Law. Is the ACLU on the other side of this? Who's pushing it?
8: Yeah, I mean, so the prisoner himself is the plaintiff in the case.
0: Yeah. Yep. Okay. Gotcha.
1: I got a question from the text messages. They wanted to know, would it be okay on the campaign merch stuff? Would it be okay for any campaign to sell the merch at cost themselves, or do they need to sell it to a third party in order to follow the campaign rules?
8: No, they could absolutely sell it at cost themselves.
1: Okay, at cost.
8: They'd have to report it as other income, right? Okay. But they could sell it at cost themselves.
0: Which you guys did report this as other income, right?
8: That's correct.
0: Mark's campaign did.
8: That's correct.
0: When they sold it at bulk to this third party. Point being, in all this, they just didn't want the headache of having to fulfill these orders, right?
8: Pass it off to somebody else. And what's the upside of having a merch store, right? The upside of having a merch store is, first, you don't have to explain stuff like this. But, second, sometimes maybe you find new donors that way. People that you bought a T-shirt, we're going to prospect you. But again, if you've worked in politics, you know that the prospects on people who just want a T-shirt, right? Yeah. Those lists, while they're like hot leads, they're like the worst of those sorts of lists.
0: Yeah, right. So there's a lot of practicality. And it seems like the overall benefit is just that people are wearing your merch around. At the end of the day, that's kind of what you want. So if you could pass it off to a third-party vendor at cost, they go out there, they do all the person, they do all the fulfillment, but people are wearing your sweatshirt around, well then...
8: Yeah, I mean, right. That's sort of the, I guess that's good, but then again, like I said, I mean, there's tons of examples where in this day and age, there are lots of people wearing your merch, right, or, repping your merch that you may not actually want doing that. Yeah. You can't control who gets it.
0: Yeah. That's very true. Chris Murray, thanks so much for joining us. Last question real quick, 5427. Why aren't physicians called in for such an exam like that, the prisoner?
8: Oh, yeah, I mean, so for a strip search? Well, because it's not a medical exam. If it was a medical exam, you would bring physicians in. Yeah. But since it's literally what it is checking to see, unfortunately, if somebody's hiding something dangerous before they get into a jail population, because everybody else in there is unarmed. And unfortunately, when somebody brings in something, it only takes one guy with a bad intent who manages to get a shiv or a knife or something in there. And now another prisoner is hurt who didn't even have the ability to defend themselves. That's the tough thing about jails.
0: We'll continue to follow that. Chris Murray, thanks for clearing things up today.
1: Appreciate it.
8: The pleasure to be with you guys. Thank you.
0: We'll continue. We got Bill Thorpe's You Choose the News coming up. 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
1: 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As we're here, both sides, Jeff and Bill Show.
2: 710 Traffic.
9: Drive's getting busier for us this morning. You have a new problem out near the airport. Crash on northbound Peña Boulevard at Green Valley Ranch. Back into Peña Boulevard, impacting I-70, trying to get onto Peña. That'll add a couple of minutes to your drive there. That's it for problems. Rest of the drive looks great. 270 getting busier. I-25 loading up downtown. From 120th down to Colfax, take you about 20 minutes. With traffic, I'm Susan Phelan.
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6: All along the Front Range, this is the Jeff and Bill Show, where you hear both sides. All right, Billy, it's Thursday. Give them a little bit of Thorpe, you choose the news.
0: Yes, it's time for the silly stuff. It's America's favorite fake radio news game show, You Choose the News. It's so many stories I find on the interwebs, even more ridiculous headlines I throw on top of them so we can goof off for a bit because nobody in charge is awake at this hour. As always, Blake Olson in the news department. Jeff is in the studio. Gentlemen, today's headlines are as follows. Number one, it's an incentive program. Number two, trying to keep up. Number three, what about me? And headline number four, just a nibble. Mr. Hunt, your choice.
6: Start with just a nibble.
0: Yeah, it's just a nibble. Well, the experts are saying, hey, all of you influencers, maybe stop trying to influence some of the swimmy things, like the sharks. Experts are now seeing a rise in social media content creators swimming with the sharks and doing stupid things and then being bit. And last year, less than about three influencers have, it's less than 12 months, three influencers have been bitten by sharks during on-camera incidents. One influencer almost lost her leg in the encounter after a 7-foot nurse shark clamped its jaws around her thigh and held her underwater for several seconds. Sometimes the sharks are just tasting you to see if you're actually food. Sometimes they're angry. Sometimes in these events, in order to get the sharks around you, they put chum in the water, which makes them think there's food. So these experts are saying, hey, you people that are swimming with the sharks and doing it for the TikToks, they're going to bite you. Experts have also said, oddly enough, these influencers are the ones that are more likely to ignore the rules and safety guidelines.
6: Yep.
0: So, yeah.
6: That is exactly right.
0: Yeah. So, not surprisingly, they're the ones most likely to get bit. Alrighty, Blake. Incentive program trying to keep up, or what about me?
6: What about me?
0: Yeah, what about me? Let's just stay in the water for a while. And we find ourselves in Middle Tennessee, where a woman has filed a lawsuit against the National Oceanic and Atmospheric Administration because of the dolphins in Hawaii. Yes, the woman in Middle Tennessee is filing a lawsuit because she's not allowed to swim with spinner dolphins in Hawaii anymore. There's a regulation banning swimming with the dolphins to protect them. They're nocturnal animals, and we were disrupting their sleep patterns and their social patterns and everything else. So under the Marine Mammal Protection Act, getting within 50 yards of spinner dolphins or within 2 nautical miles of the shore is prohibited. Now, she claims that she had done dolphin assistant therapy prior to the ban to heal from a traumatic event she experienced in 2015. Since the ban, she can't swim with the dolphins as much. She has tried to swim with them without the assistance of a therapy guide, but she wants the therapy guide because it's a popular activity. She loves to do it, and she thinks that she should be allowed to swim with the dolphins.
6: It's her constitutional right.
0: Yeah, because it'll make her feel better. So she did swim with the dolphins. Yes, not concerned with the dolphins.
6: I'm with her on this one.
0: I'm just like, well, it's just weird that that's the only, I mean, have we tried larger fish, other ones?
6: Oh, yeah, sharks.
0: There's certain things, yeah. There's certain other things.
6: Chum the water.
0: Yeah.
6: Throw her out there. Hey, let's swim with those.
0: Yeah. Is it only the dolphins?
6: Dorsal.
0: Yeah. Let's see what happens. How about, let's try octopi. Let's see about that. They like to touch you. I don't know. Okay. Now, final choice, Mr. Hunt, incentive program or just trying to keep up?
6: It's just trying to keep up.
0: Yeah, just trying to keep up. Drivers are so used to speeding, they ignore the speed limit signs. That's new research from the AAA Foundation of Traffic Safety. They said most of us go at least 10 miles over the speed limit all the time. We completely ignore the speed limit signs most of the time. Yeah, probably. Yeah, that's it. That's the end of Choose It Is. Back to you, sir.
6: It's part

0: Art of Living, right? And cops even know it. 7 over versus 11 over is a big difference. All right, coming up next hour, we'll talk with Mike Boyle. Plus, Colorado House Democrats facing an ethics case regarding spending. Is it shocking to you? We'll get to that a little bit later. Plus, Stephen Tubbs coming up. 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
2: 710 traffic.
3: New crash in the drive on I-76, westbound 76 at 88th Avenue. Hearing a motorcyclist involved here, left lane blocked, westbound 76 at 88th. That's about a 15-minute delay there trying to get past this crash. There's a problem headed out to the airport to wreck northbound Penny Boulevard at Green Valley Ranch. And now a crash eastbound Hamden at Santa Fe. With traffic, I'm Susan Phelan.
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0: I'm Jeff Hunt. He's Bill Thorpe. And today's the Taste of Douglas County.

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0: All along the Front Range, this is the Jeff and Bill Show, where you hear both sides. Billy and I are going to be broadcasting live along with our colleagues here at 710 KNUS, Mike Boyle and Peter Boyles, at the Taste of Douglas County today. It kicks off at 5 p.m., runs till 8. An incredible lineup of restaurants, food options, Little Caesars Pizza, Dairy Queen, Buffalo Wild Wings, Crave Real Burgers, and so much more. 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If you buy them ahead of time, only 10 bucks. You get to the door, it's going to be 20, and you will feast at a much better rate and opportunity than you would if you went anywhere else for that $10 ticket. I mean, it really is an incredible deal.
1: Yeah, this is a
0: deal.
1: Great value. This is ridiculously good.
0: TasteOfDouglasCounty.com, 24th annual, hosted by our colleague here, Mike Boyle. He'll be joining us here in a second to preview it. We're also going to talk Colorado House Democrats facing an ethics issue regarding spending from the Democrat caucus. We'll give you the latest on that. Stephen Tubbs in the 8 o'clock hour joining us from the DEA. And then we're going to talk tattoos. Nancy Mace getting it with one of our good friends of the program, Amber Adams, and her husband Efrain will be joining us to have a little friendly debate.
1: Yeah,
0: tattoos hot or not on their way out? I did a poll. 80% of over 80% saying no, not hot.
1: Yeah, which it's interesting to see that that's an interesting demographic, because if I would probably do a poll of the people that I know, it'd be the exact opposite. Yeah. It'd be the exact opposite.
0: You're saying this is the show where people hear both sides?
1: Yeah, exactly. Because the number of friends of mine that are so inked up. Yeah, so many of them. I'm the odd man out. Yep, I'm clean.
0: And if we did get Bill Thorpe a tattoo, what would it be? Text us on the Dan Capitalist Law Text line.
1: I was thinking about that.
0: 720-819-5115.
1: I was thinking about that because there's a famous radio show host here in town that, based on, I think it was a Tim Tebow bet, had to end up getting a Tebow tattoo based on it. I think it was a Tebow bet. If I
0: do like
1: correctly.
0: The yeah. Pictures of people, like Steve-O on his back.
1: Yeah, exactly.
0: Doing the thumbs up.
1: Yeah.
0: And then one of the guys from, golly, what is that show? Impractical Jokers.
1: Oh, yeah.
0: He's had to get Will Smith's son. Yeah. Tattooed onto his cap.
1: Yeah, the thing for me is those pictures, I've never really looked at those pictures and gone, oh, that looks like a portrait.
0: No, that's the funny part of it.
1: Yeah, that's why I'm
0: it
1: like,
0: doesn't.
1: I have to pay for that.
0: What
1: would
0: this show do if somebody showed up with a Bill Thorpe tattoo?
1: Oh, God, no. That's just horrible decisions. Horrible decisions. You'd be calling your psychiatrist immediately.
0: I might pay good money to see somebody get a Bill Thorpe tattoo.
1: I might pay good money to get you a Bill Thorpe tattoo. And I get to pick the picture.
0: Yeah. There are days.
1: There we go.
0: There are definitely days I do not want to ever remember.
1: Yeah. Oh, yeah.
0: This.
1: I know that feeling. Yes, my friend.
0: All right. We'll get to that and more. Now it's time for the news.
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3: Hey, good morning. It's Thursday. Beautiful outside, 62, basically clear, 60 in the Springs. 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Our top story, President Trump is threatening economic warfare with Iran. Trump says he's launching an economic D-Day against them. The president said Iran failed to take the opportunity to make a deal and would now face what he called economic warfare and isolation on an unprecedented scale. The national debt has exceeded $40 trillion. The Treasury Department said the number was surpassed Tuesday, of course. We talked about that. It comes earlier than analysts had expected. Five Americans are dead after a helicopter crash in eastern Africa. Officials in Kenya say seven people were on board the charter flight when it crashed Wednesday in a remote area north of Nairobi. All six passengers and the pilot were killed. The State Department has confirmed that five Americans were among the passengers. A Denver man is being honored for helping to save a four-year-old girl who fell from a second-story window. 23-year-old Khalil Rodriguez called 911 and then caught the girl when she fell about 10 minutes later.
4: I was like, I'm going to try to catch that baby. It looks like it's going to jump. Eventually she did, and she jumped out. Hope I catch her. I was like, if I didn't, I probably would never forgive myself.
3: Man, amen to him. Rodriguez caught the girl after spotting her trying to climb out of an apartment window on Wadsworth last month. The girl was checked out by paramedics and reunited with her mother. Rodriguez received the West Metro Fire Citizen Award this week. Patrick Ted Barnett has been arrested on suspicion of first-degree murder after his wife, Lindsay Barnett, was found dead in her home. Evidence at the scene raised questions about his account of the incident, with investigators noting inconsistencies. Lindsay had injuries beyond the fatal neck wound, and those close to her described a troubled relationship between the couple. Barnett was arrested and remains in custody without bond, with forensic evidence suggesting foul play in Lindsay's death. He's scheduled to appear in court on August 20th. The Poudre School District will dismiss thousands of students 2 hours earlier today due to a lack of air conditioning. This happens a lot early in the school year. The decision is based on Centers for Disease Control health guidelines and other factors. Schools releasing 2 hours early. A bear is being blamed for a fire at a home in Gunnison County. Authorities said the bear broke into the home in Mount Crested Butte early Wednesday. Firefighters kept the blaze contained in the kitchen and no injuries were reported. So I'm trying to figure out, did the bear come in and turn the oven on, or I have no idea. But several bear incidents have been reported across the state, of course, this week, including an attack that injured a homeless man in Aspen early Wednesday. Yeah. And a woman also injured in Steamboat earlier Monday when the bear forced its way into her home. So, but this fire, man, I don't know how.
0: What's that line? Not your average bear?
3: Yeah, not your average bear.
0: Yabba-dabba-doo.
3: You got that right. That is so true. Absolutely.
0: Do we know how he started the fire? Did you get some sticks and that's start rubbing them together?
3: Yeah, that's what I was. I mean, I'm just picturing this. Did he go to the oven and turn that thing on, or what happened? Found some matches or something?
0: There was that one bear that ate the blueberry cake or pie, the blueberry mm-hmm. pie. Maybe yeah. this one wanted to heat it up.
3: Yeah, that's right. Absolutely. But a microwave wouldn't have started the fire. But you're right. It turns on the oven and throws it in there. I'm getting ridiculous. I'm sorry. I was imagining Billy's tattoo.
0: We are kicking stuff off this morning.
1: This is ridiculous. We've got
3: Jason
1: in Denver has an AI picture of a back tattoo that is
3: nice,
1: ridiculously
0: awful.
1: Hair.
0: This has got like a bunch of hair on the. This is a hairy back
1: is
0: and
1: not, this is,
0: Bill
1: oh,
0: Thorpe's
1: gosh.
0: Face.
3: Oh,
1: that is that a series of really really poor decisions would have had to lead to that, and it would have involved at least several gallons of tequila and maybe some OxyContin.
0: I mean, how long would you have to be out for that tattoo?
1: Exactly.
0: To cover your entire back of Bill Thorpe's face.
1: Well, the actual part is, it's actually what I think is, they actually were held hostage. And when they wouldn't reveal the sources or they wouldn't go get the money or something, this is what the punishment was. That we're going to teach you. Yeah, you're going to get this loser's face on your body forever. And yeah, no matter
3: that
1: where you go,
3: funny.
1: Anytime you're in a locker room, any woman sees you naked, they're going to laugh and point. That's kind of the issue here.
3: Oh, man, I love it. I'm envisioning a snake, all right, curled up, sticking its head up with the tongue sticking out and a soccer ball on top of the tongue.
1: Oh, there we go.
3: Spinning.
1: There we are. Or maybe just put the snake around the soccer ball. I'm telling you, that's one of those things that you got a snake tattoo. Oh, we're talking. Yeah. We are absolutely talking.
3: Oh, yeah.
1: You need
3: a snake tattoo. Yeah, absolutely.
1: I don't know. Yeah. We've had those discussions with my wife. We'll get to that later in the show.
3: Yeah.
5: Exactly. But what kind of snake?
1: I know. That's the problem. That's the issue. Yeah. Is what one?
0: Because
1: that's
0: he's so issue. Detailed. The rest of the world would just be like, oh, it's a snake. And Billy would be like, no, it has to be this.
1: Oh, yes,
0: kind
1: it would be. Absolutely.
0: Snake.
1: It would be. And the colors and the patterns would be specific as well.
3: Absolutely.
1: Yeah, I'm that much of a nerd. And you wonder why I don't have one. Because that's the problem. that is the problem.
3: You don't know which snake to choose.
1: Exactly. What
3: that's
1: do I do?
3: That's funny. I love it. Hey, it's National Radio Day today on Throwback Thursday. It all came together in the late 1800s, and then in 1906 they had the first radio broadcast. But the first commercial broadcast, 1920, KDK in Pittsburgh.
6: 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We are receiving these returns by special arrangement with the Pittsburgh Post and Sun. We'd appreciate it if anyone hearing this broadcast would communicate with us, as we are very anxious to know how far the broadcast is reaching and how it is being received.
3: That is so cool, man.
1: Oh, that is so cool. That is such a great step.
3: Barney, let us know if you hear this.
1: Yeah.
3: That is so awesome, man. I love that stuff. So they were given live results of Harding and Cox, the presidential election.
1: And I still love the fact that just like jocks today on regular FM, music behind them while they're talking.
3: Yes,
1: you gotta have the background music. Just the same thing. Yeah, same thing. I love that. It's like it's
0: and of course it's election results.
1: Oh, of course, yes, of course.
3: Right. Absolutely. Yeah, so they started all the arguments
1: And the second broadcast was about somebody's lost pet. And then the third one was Tradio. Again, a shout out to everybody that has worked in everybody's worked in small markets and understands that. The lost pet broadcast once a day and doing the Tradio once a day.
3: Yeah.
1: Yes, I love all of you. Been there, done that one, yes.
3: Absolutely.
1: That was the second, third broadcast. That's had to be.
3: Just fascinating. It just still blows me away that they're even able to
0: smarter than your average bear. Not your average. Smarter than
3: that's
0: your average
3: right.
0: bear.
3: Absolutely.
0: That's the actual Yogi Bear.
3: Smarter than your
1: average. Yeah,
0: smarter than the average bear.
3: Gotcha.
0: Starting a fire in somebody's house.
3: Jeez, man. This is wild when I just think about that. Nuggets sent Peyton Watson to Cleveland. Denver receives Cleveland's unprotected first-round pick in 2031, so we're at 2020, so that's 5 years away, and a second-round pick from Sacramento in 2032. Dodgers sweep the Rockies. They go to extra innings last night, and L.A. wins it 6-4. Cleveland is in town tomorrow. Broncos' first home preseason game tomorrow against the Packers, and high school football in Colorado kicking off tonight. 60 in the spring, 62 in Denver. That is the latest. I'm Blake Olson. More of the Jeff and Bill Show ahead on News Talk 710 KNUS in Denver, and now on AM 1460 and FM 101.1, The Answer in the Springs. This is where you hear both sides. 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
7: Going through the August motions for Denver and Colorado Springs and the whole Front Range as we wrap up this work week. Temperatures will be warm. Sky's going to be partly to mostly sunny. And we're going to have highs getting well up into the 90s today, tomorrow, and 80s and lower 90s for the upcoming weekend. When it comes to thunderstorms, only isolated ones today and tomorrow. There'll be a few. The better thunderstorm chances will likely be to our south. Now, thunderstorms will increase as moisture increases over the region this weekend. Over the weekend, deeper moisture comes up from the south and west, and the opportunity for thunderstorm coverage increases both mountains, Front Range, and plains. And this pattern of warm August temperatures, late day thunderstorms is likely going to persist deep into next week. Temperatures will be around the lower 90s today, deeper into the 90s tomorrow, 80s and lower 90s Saturday and Sunday. I'm meteorologist Don.
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0: All along the Front Range, this is the Jeff and Bill Show, where you hear both sides. You guys are being funny today on the text messages. Four Corner Steve. Oh, yeah. The bear was wanting to just cook up some bacon and eggs.
1: That is true.
0: 4581, maybe the bear was a smoker. Lit it on the stove and forgot to turn the burner off.
1: Oh my God, that is fantastic. Oh, that's good.
0: You got the bear eating the pie. You got the bear starting fires. Poor homeless guys getting attacked by bears. Oh, they're everywhere. All right, speaking of everywhere, Billy and I are going to be out at the Taste of Douglas County today. Yeah, kicking off at 5 p.m. at the Douglas County Event Center. Going on for 24 years. And I just want to, because I'd never been to a Taste of Anything. And Taste of Douglas County was my first one. Let me just kind of describe it to you. You walk in, and all along the entire walls of the entire Douglas County Event Center, which is a big space, are restaurants, food, beverages, set up, and you get to sample a variety of different things that that restaurant produces. And so you essentially just walk around and eat. And the whole thing costs $10.
1: Yeah, it is. It's just ridiculous. I mean, everybody's wandered through those mall food courts and things like that. And imagine if it was just you just pay $10 and then you get to walk around that food court and just sample everybody's food. That's the amazing thing. Now, when we're talking about samples, the restaurants that Mike Boyle has hooked up with the Taste of Douglas County, they don't come up and just, you know, do the little tiny finger food hors d'oeuvres. You know, when you go to those black tie events and they pass around those things, you're supposed to have a cocktail hour and they're supposed to feed you a little bit beforehand and everything's like the size of half your pinky. Yeah, that's not what we're talking about. We're talking about people coming with real food, real slices of pizza, real sliders. You've got steak cut showing up. I mean, you've got the actual stuff that is there. The wings, you're not getting just a little tiny sample of the wings. They're throwing wings at you. This is absolutely fantastic, and we're so excited to be out there at Taste of Douglas County tonight. Join us, and it's only $10 if you buy it before you get to the door, and we're excited to be joined by Mike Boyle, host of the Mike Boyle Restaurant Show here on KNUS on the weekends right now. Good morning, Mike.
8: Good morning, Bill. Good morning, Jeff. You know, I find it interesting on this National Radio Day that they started in Pittsburgh giving live election results. We're now 100 years later, and we have hundreds of radio stations, hundreds of television stations, internet, cell phones, and we can't get election results for 6 months.
1: Very true. Nicely done.
0: That is exactly right. Well done, Mike. Let's dive into the Taste of Douglas County today and tell people all about it.
8: Yeah, and Jeff, since you... I'm glad you had me on because, Jeff, since you've never been to one of these, I think it's appropriate that I come on and be the person that knows what he's talking about. How does that sound, Jeff?
0: That's exactly right. No, yours was the first taste I've ever done. This is now my third.
8: Well, you know what? It's interesting. I started it 24 years ago when Douglas County was not nearly the size that it is now. And the idea was to have a casual, inexpensive, fun, all-inclusive evening out where people could learn about the county a little bit. Sure, we've got restaurants from Colorado Springs and a couple from Arapahoe County. But the idea is that Douglas County has become kind of a focal point for people from Denver going south to visit friends in Springs. People from Springs coming north and meeting people halfway. So it's worked out very, very well. And tonight I'm excited because we've got some really, sure, we've got some staples like the View House, but we've got some Courtyard Social, but we've got Duke Steakhouse, been around for 30 years doing a wonderful job in Castle Pines. First time. Chicken Salad Chick. Who doesn't like Chicken Salad Chick? That's a first time. We've got I Heart Mac and Cheese. Rory's from Parker. Brandy does a wonderful job over there. And you know what? It also includes beverage samples. You'll have Pepsi. We have Rock Yard Brewery, which is a wonderful brew pub here in Castle Rock. And Carboy Wineries out of Palisade rated one of the top wines, a 92% rating. They're going to be there doing samples. So there's just a tremendous amount of variety. And, yes, we're going to have the gelato bill that you always enjoy.
1: I was going to ask about that.
8: Dairy Queen will be there sending everybody out the door with a dilly bar. So we don't tell the restaurants what to serve. They decide what will represent them very well. But it's just, and you know, one of the things that I think is nice is that $10 ticket, parking, admission, all your food, all your beverages, live entertainment. But I think one of the things that's nice about it, Jeff, since you guys have gotten into the food festival mode a little bit, is that most of these things are outside, which means that they are subject to the afternoon August heat, the afternoon hailstorms. This is an indoor air-conditioned facility. So when your tongue's hanging out about 4:30 today from the heat, come on inside and enjoy this event for only $10.
0: That's Mike Boyle, host of the Mike Boyle Restaurant Show and creator of the Taste of Douglas County, now in its 24th year. Everybody always has a great time at the Taste of Douglas County. 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Billy and I will be out there. Peter Boyles will be out there. Herb, the conservative Jew, is texting and can't wait to see you guys today.
1: Douglas County.
0: It's always fun to see Herb out there.
1: I tell you, Mike, the fact that you have got Duke Steakhouse out there, that's a feather in your cap because that is like one of the places in Castle Pines that everybody wants to go. This is a high-profile steakhouse. This is one of the go-to places in and around Castle Pines. And if you have kind of peered from the outside and thought, oh, man, it'd be great to go to Duke's, you've got to swing out to the Taste of Douglas County and try what they do with their steak. It's going to be fantastic. But Chicken Salad Chick is one of my favorite places. And I love the gelato. The gelato is fantastic. Gelato and companies out there, they always bring a wide variety of different flavors. And I'm telling you, when it is hot and sweaty and you're all sorts of moist in places you shouldn't be, and you're rolling around, or going in there at 5 o'clock and grabbing some gelato is fantastic. It is wonderful.
8: You know, Bill, I think you made a great point there. Not only can you experience restaurants that you enjoy, but it's a great opportunity for very little money to sample restaurants that you've maybe heard about and not tried yet. So maybe it will get these places on your restaurant map, if you follow what I'm saying.
1: You can roll around. You can find new ones. You can look at ones that, oh, I've driven by that a couple of times. And it might be something you've never even thought. I didn't even know that was in the neighborhood. And you're like, oh, we can drive 10, 15 minutes, etc. Or it's one of those things where you've got some friends or family coming in from out of town. You're like, oh, my gosh, this is so-and-so's favorite type of food. And you can come discover that there. The best part about it is It's $10. It's $10 and it covers everything. And that includes stuff that you're going to get from Rock Yard Brewery. That includes stuff you're going to get from Pepsi. That includes tasting the wine that is coming all the way from Palisade. Yeah. All of that just covered for $10. That's ridiculous.
8: I'm laughing, Bill, because in about 10 minutes after this interview, my first email inquiry will be, yeah, but does that include food?
1: Yes. Yes, it will be. Yes.
8: Yes, it does, folks. It's one of those deals where if it seems too good to be true, don't think that it's not true. Now, folks, the tickets are $20 at the door at 5:00. So my advice would be to go to Grinnelli's Pizza in Castle Rock. They have tickets. Or go to tasteofdouglascounty.com and get them in advance. You don't know what you're going to be doing at 5:00. The tickets will be at the advanced price online right up until 5:00. So if you don't make up your mind until 4:00, 4:30, we'll still get you covered.
0: Great. Mike Boyle, always a fun time. Looking forward to seeing you today. Text message questions coming in. We'll be broadcasting from 5 to 7 at the Taste of Douglas County.
8: And Jeff, since you're kind of new to this food festival thing, I will personally make it my mission to give you a little tour of and just teach you how to be a food festival aficionado. How's that?
0: I love it. A food festival fanatic.
1: One
0: question coming in. Will there be places to sit down at the Taste of Douglas County?
8: Yes. The event is a stand-up event. There are high tops. But in the conference room, we will have circular tables. We got the round 10 tops. There's plenty of air conditioning. You can go in there, get your food, take it in there, sit down and relax.
1: Yeah, see, I operate off the old John Panette buffet thing where it's like, grab something, eat, move. Grab something, eat, move. You know, there's a cycle. And you can make laps if you want to. If you're doing it just right and you come real hungry, you can make laps and do this thing just right. Yeah.
0: But Billy's really...
8: Well, Billy, you are a trained food festival.
1: Yes, I am.
0: He is. He takes like a little notebook with him. It's funny. He takes he walks around. He's like, so tell me, what ingredients in here? And where did you get the jalapenos from?
1: Oh, yeah. I dive into it. Yes, I dive into it. I want to know what they're doing and why, and it's fantastic. I'm so excited to do this tonight.
8: And
1: Mike.
8: Meanwhile, Jeff, there's somebody behind him going, dude, come on, I want to get some food here.
1: So I will mess up the line every time, and I apologize.
0: Mike Boyle's Taste of Douglas County, still cheaper than Mom Donnie's grocery store.
1: Yes.
0: Get your $10 ticket here and be a part of it. Mike, we'll see you a little bit later this afternoon. Thank you, sir.
1: Yeah, we'll see you, my friend. Thank you.
8: I'm looking forward to it. Thanks, guys.
0: Speaking of other great contests we have going on right now, if your grill happens to be bent, busted, crusted, or just downright ugly, snap a picture of that flaming backyard disaster and upload it to our Grill Gone Bad giveaway, courtesy of our friends at Mountain High Appliance. 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In Denver. All right, coming up, Colorado House Democrats caucus. Finance is now under scrutiny as an ethics case against the leader advances. What's this all about? Democrats unable to manage money? Shocking. We'll give you the latest on this. Plus, coming up next hour, Stephen Tubbs joins us. 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
2: 710 traffic.
9: Heavy traffic this morning. We have a few problems. Crash on the highway involving a motorcyclist westbound 76 at 88th Avenue. Left lane blocked. Jammed up from 104th. About a 15-minute delay there. We're heavy on Hamden. Eastbound Hamden at Santa Fe with crash. Get around that. Could use Dartmouth or Oxford. And a problem near the airport. Wreck northbound Pena at Green Valley Ranch. With traffic, I'm Susan Phelan.
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0: All along the Front Range, this is the Jeff and Bill Show, where you hear both sides. Some controversy down at the State House involving polygraphs, witnesses, calls for resignation, missing funds. What is going on? Here's the headline from the Denver Gazette. Colorado's House Democrats caucus finances under scrutiny as ethics case against one of its leaders advances. Democrat lawmakers told a legislative ethics panel that a leader's management of caucus finances left them with unanswered questions, disputed reimbursements, and a breakdown in communication that ultimately triggered a formal complaint. The House Ethics Committee is examining a complaint from Democrat Bob Marshall against another Democrat, Mandy Lindsay. At this point, there's not anybody else really but Democrats down there at the state capitol. But Representative Mandy Lindsay of Aurora, claiming she mishandled improperly used funds for her own personal benefit in a way that he argued was unethical and potentially criminal. Lindsay has served as one of two House Democrat caucus co-chairs. Can you really be a co-chair?
1: Yeah, that's a weird one.
0: Like a chair is the top.
1: Yeah.
0: Like chairman of the board, those things. A coach. Anyways.
1: That's a weird
0: one. There's two of them. And she's been in that role since November of 2022. Representative Junie Joseph of Boulder is the other co-chair. The complaint is centered around several transactions. A $2,500 self-written check that Lindsay deposited into her personal account in March of 2025, a $6,358 reimbursement tied to a caucus event retreat in November of 2024, and two checks for less than $1,000 that had no discernible purpose. Marshall alleged Lindsay wrote checks to herself, labeled them as caucus-related reimbursements, despite records showing she had not paid caucus dues for 2025-2026, and provided no receipts for the retreat expenses. Lindsay repaid the $2,500 after being confronted by her co-chair, Joseph, but acknowledged during Friday's hearing that she still has not paid dues for the current term. So she's the co-chair. Just remember, she's up there at the top, not even paying the dues, and writing herself some checks without any receipts. The retreat's charges has drawn particular scrutiny. According to the complaint, the caucus fund made six debit card purchases totaling $6,358 at the Golden Courtyard Marriott between November 18th and 21st of 2024. On December 4th, Lindsay allegedly deposited a self-written check for the same amount into her personal account, describing it as a retreat reimbursement. When questioned, she said the caucus owed her thousands of dollars for other expenses and submitted sticky notes instead of receipts to support her claim.
1: Yeah, now I'm diving into this one a little bit more because this is the largest amount of money and it centers around $6,000 in charges for a retreat. And the story is that Lindsay thought that the card that was going to be charged was her own personal card, but she didn't realize that she actually had used the DNC card. Not DNC card, but the local Democrat committee card.
0: Committee card.
1: So that's the idea, is she mistakenly thought that she had used her own personal card, not the Democrat Party card here in the state. Then when it was revealed that, when the charges didn't show up on her own card, but showed up on the local Democrat council card, she then said, I'm keeping the $6,000 in money I wrote myself because of these things, and submitted the accounting as you outline on sticky notes, post-it notes, which
0: it sounds like she deposited a self-written check for the same amount.
1: Yep, exactly. So she took that amount. She took that $6,000 that she says that was owed. She thought it was. So the idea is that she spent $6,000 on the retreat and she thought she had used her card for it. So then she took she wrote a check from the Democrats to herself in order to pay for it. But the charges fell on the Democrat card.
0: Yes.
1: And she was mistaken about that. Now, usually, you would think that the money would then be returned from her account back into the Democrat account. This is where it gets, and I'm going through this slowly because of the amount of money that is involved. She then hangs on to it, and as Jeff outlined just a moment ago, submits sticky notes saying where she spent it, which I question because all of us on your personal account can pull a ledger and a statement about yes. where you spent the money. You can turn around and say, I spent this money here, and submit, while you may not have a specific actual receipt, you will be able to document it. And yeah. submitting it on Post-it notes, to me, is not enough documentation to verify the spend actually existed. Without seeing any sort of a ledger from your personal account, if I'm the accountant for the Democrat committee here in Colorado, I can't verify the spend was ever made. If I'm the accountant,
0: yeah, right.
1: I cannot see whether or not this spend actually occurred.
0: And she claims, oh, no, but I was owed thousands of dollars for other expenses. So,
1: that we don't have receipts for. That's the problem on the accounting side of it.
0: Right,
1: you can't do this on the ledger unless you have the receipts to see the spend actually. You don't take someone's word for it.
0: Lindsay's attorney opened the hearing by acknowledging that the Democrat leader, quote, made a few mistakes and did not use best practices, end quote.
1: Well, there we are.
0: She even claimed at one point she's a bit of a hot mess.
1: Okay. It doesn't mean you get to keep the $6,000. You can be the hottest mess you want to be. You don't get to keep the $6,000. That's not an excuse. That's not. I'm sorry.
0: House Speaker Julie McCluskey testified that she first received the complaint from Marshall in April 2025 and asked the caucus whether an audit was warranted. She goes, so remember, these are all the other Democrats. This is the Democrats caucus.
1: Yeah.
0: So she goes, McCluskey goes to her colleagues and says, all right, guys, we got to do an audit, right? Do you want to do an audit? And she said most of the members said no. They wanted to clean it up, but they didn't want to have to go hire a firm and then kind of do all the stuff, because it's some money, but it's not a crazy amount of money. So let's just clean this thing up. She said that she long believed Lindsay was not following best practices and hoped the issue would be resolved if Lindsay just stepped down as co-chair. Lindsay surrendered the checkbook and credit card that month, but refused to resign. McCluskey, Speaker of the House, top Democrat, said she grew frustrated with the lack of communication, the use of personal funds, and the absence of monthly reconciliation. She requested a reconciliation, not an audit, be conducted by Will Quinn of the Colorado Democratic Party. Quinn, however, not a certified public accountant. The caucus, McCluskey said, just wanted to move on rather than pursue a formal audit. Testimony from Lindsay's aides closed the first day of the committee hearing. I found this kind of funny. Before the hearing, Bob Marshall had asked the committee to administer polygraphs to witnesses.
1: Oh, that's great.
0: A request the panel denied. He was reprimanded for contacting committee members or witnesses, which is prohibited during an active complaint. Lindsay told the committee she had never compared Quinn's reconciliation to her own records, but believes it is very close. She said she kept a running tally of expenses on sticky notes in her office, sometimes with exact amounts, sometimes with general estimates. She described her relationship with Joseph as strained and said leaders, including McCluskey, Majority Leader Representative Monica Duran, acknowledged there would be very little working relationship between them. Lindsay admitted she was disorganized and at one point called herself a hot mess for handling the retreat checks.
1: Yeah. And when Quinn looked at this, now he is the compliance director, but not certified accountant. He did say that most of the fund had been used for its intended purpose, but they didn't follow basic accounting principles. But when he says the majority of the expenses are in line with caucus purposes, it doesn't mean that all of them are. He couldn't come in and say all of this seems legit. He still has some questions about it. And I think that is that's a fair question. And I am one that loves me those sticky notes as well. I understand, because they're placeholders, they're reminders of things. But if you don't take that information and put it into the accounting spreadsheet, it doesn't help. Tracking your spend based on sticky notes isn't a functional system that is going to keep you out of debt or actually track where you're spending stuff. It's got to go from the sticky note into the actual ledger or you're screwed. And that's the problem, is I don't see anything here that we're talking about with Lindsay where she's taking those sticky notes and then putting them into the ledger. That's part of the problem they have right here.
0: Unless you're spending them on cash, there's going to be other receipts out there. So
1: yeah, there should be.
0: You know, Brad from Parker texting in, you guys are focused on $6,000. Come on. You're grasping at straws here. Not us. Bob Marshall,
1: yeah,
0: the Democrat from Highlands Ranch. Do you see him as trying to hold his caucus accountable, going, look, I'll call out my own party. I'll call out my own team. This is an ethics violation. She charged things on the caucus credit card and then debit card and then wrote herself a check for the same amount. She's misusing funds.
1: Yeah. And when it was pointed out that the original charges occurred on the Democrat caucus account, the money wasn't returned. And instead, she returned with ideas of where she spent the money. I'm saying ideas because she doesn't submit actual receipts or even numbers that show it came out of her account. It's just on a post-it note. And that's the thing that I've got a real bit of an issue with, that you're just submitting these records based on post-it notes for any sort of accounting system. That ain't good enough. And just like we were spending last hour talking about whether or not Victor Marx and his campaign merch is violating election laws, those T-shirts are like $30. So when we're talking about $6,000 here, just last hour we were talking about $30 T-shirts. So it's not necessarily about the total spend. I get the point. But in this case, in both of these conversations, it's about the ethics that are involved in the process and procedures. And are they following the rules as they're supposed to be? Because, and I appreciate the text, if we don't think they're following the rules on this end, do we think they're then going to follow the larger rules on the other end?
0: That's the point.
1: Yeah.
0: For me, because these are the people that are taking more and more of your money. They're the legislature. They're supposed to appropriate your tax dollars, okay? Here's a lady that was documenting minor charges on sticky notes. Do you think she has any comprehension of the nearly $50 billion that the state spends of your tax dollars every single year? Of course she doesn't. These are folks that look at your money, the money that has come out of your pocket that you earned, the fees that are being pulled out of every aspect of your life and put into this giant pot. Do you think for 1 second, based upon this article and these ethics complaints, that they treat that as if it's their own dollar to track? Of course they don't. And this is part of the problem of growing government, is that this money gets pooled and the responsibility, you see it out of Minnesota, the responsibility to track it, to treat it as if it's your own, just isn't there. My God, she was tracking things on sticky notes.
1: Yeah, and I think that's the point, is do we think those people are going to be able to close the budget hole? Are these the people that are going to make sure that when you allocate X dollars to the program, there aren't going to be overages? Are these the people that we're then going to trust to not think that, oh, my friend needs a little help with this work they need to get done on their driveway, I'll just carve off several thousand on this program and just flow it that way because nobody's going to care, nobody's going to watch, and I can just submit this receipt on a post-it note. And that's good enough for government work. That's the problem, is that shouldn't there be a little bit of a higher standard with this money? It's about, what is this process and procedure and what are these people doing? And if they can't keep these kind of little things in order, can we trust them with the larger things? Does this explain some of the reasons why, and this is not the same thing, but is this part of the reason why when Mayor Mike Johnston comes in and talks to us about the homeless programs, immigrant programs, he has no idea where the money went because they can't do the accounting right? Is that just it? That they just don't care about the process of accounting? And is that then part of the reason we have a giant hole in the budget? Because they're not counting where the dollars are going in the first place. It's kind of the larger question about how you're managing your money. It's only $6,000. But if you think that, well, I thought I spent the $6,000 out of my account and it really wasn't out of my account, now I have to justify, and that's how I'm reading it, I have to justify this money to not give it back, I'm going to do it through sticky notes. And then the budget's going to go sideways. I'm not saying for sure that Lindsay didn't spend this money, but what I'm saying is the proof that she is providing that says she spent the money flat out isn't good enough. It's just not good enough for this level of work.
0: Mandy Lindsay won't be returning to the state legislature as she lost her primary. So, yeah, there you go.
1: Probably had problems counting how many ballots you had. Sorry. Got to be counting joke in somewhere.
0: Sticky notes.
1: Exactly.
0: All right. We'll continue. 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
2: 710 traffic.
3: It crashed up on the Bodick Turnpike, westbound 36 at Sheridan. That was in the center lane. Sounds like lanes have opened there. A little bit crowded getting out to Sheridan. Heavy traffic on westbound 76. There's been a motorcycle crash. Westbound 76 at 88th Avenue in the left lane. From 104th on in, about 15 minutes. It's crashed northbound Penny at Green Valley Ranch and a wreck at Hamden and Santa Fe. With traffic, I'm Susan Thielen.
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1: All along the Front Range, this is the Jeff and Bill Show, where you hear both sides. We're talking an ethics investigation taking place down at the state capitol, Colorado House Democrats, their caucus. So there's a Republican caucus and a Democrat caucus. It's a kind of a formal entity that exists where you can donate funds, you pay your dues, they do retreats and all that stuff so Democrats can get together and work and Republicans can get together and work. Well, the Democrats caucus has two co-chairs. One of them seems to be a bit of a hot mess, according to her own accounting. And one of the other Democrats has had enough of her and has brought ethics charges because he believes that she is spending money from the caucus accounts on her own personal things. And even at one point, it wanted a polygraph test done of the witnesses. That was Bob Marshall. He's a state rep from Highlands Ranch. People texting in, Democrat leadership down there doesn't like Bob.
2: Yeah.
1: They can barely tolerate him in their caucus. He's emotionally unstable, they hear.
2: Just want a show of hands in the Jeff and Bill audience. How many of y'all were super surprised this morning when you heard the Democrats were even concerned about ethics? Is that a surprise that they have an investigation committee over ethics? I'm sorry. I was a touch surprised at myself. I just didn't think this was something they were going to be concerned about only because of how dominant they are in power. I do believe they have had so much control for so long. They're kind of like, well, what's the worst that could happen?
1: Yeah.
2: And the one that I go back to, and I'm going to harp on this one for a couple of years, and I'm sorry about it, but the idea of the sauce packet bill, the time in which we have an enormous gaping budget hole, and there are legit programs that are having problems with funding, and they're like, we need to make sure you can have all the sauce packets when you go to the drive-thru. Shut up. That's the thing that you thought was a priority, but they run that because they don't think it matters. And so that's the thing. That's why I'm super surprised we have any sort of an ethics investigation, concerning Democrats in this state at all. I thought they would just have disbanded that crap and go, we don't need this.
1: Great point, Mr. Thorpe. And it reminds me, too, of just like the Supreme Court losses.
2: Yes.
1: You keep losing at the Supreme Court. It's kind of, it's almost like a mob mentality at this point. What are you going to do about it?
2: Yeah,
1: we're
2: going to do about it. Well,
1: I wrote a check to myself for $6,000. What are you going to do about it? We still going to get elected. We still have power.
2: Go ahead.
1: I was talking to folks yesterday at the South Metro Chamber
2: of
1: Commerce event. It was a really fun event. And they were talking about, at this point, how they just long for a divided government. In any capacity, when it gets just too powerful, on any side, they were saying, but in this case, as you were pointing out, there's just no accountability anymore. You could lose at the U.S. Supreme Court over and over again. So what? You could write checks to yourself. So what?
2: Have you ever seen that? It's a viral video now. Of course, it's fake, etc. But it's I forget where it comes from, but it's a soccer match in which there is a goalkeeper and he's trying to save penalty kicks, and every penalty kick smacks him in the face. And by the end of it, he's just laying on the ground and they're just kicking the ball into his face. And I figure that's kind of what Phil Weiser in the Supreme Court is kind of going through, that he just gets getting the ball just smashed into his face. Now, it's not the great analogy because he still ends up stopping the goals. But the idea is that, Weiser just suing the Trump administration over and over again just gets kicked in the face. It's just pow right in the face every single time, and he goes back for more. Don't understand it.
1: Billy and I are going to continue. Coming up next hour, Stephen Tubbs is joining us. Rocky Mountain DEA give us latest on their campaign to educate parents as you head back to school. You got to talk about this. Do you see the DEA is now investigating Hayden Panettiere's death? They're running a parallel investigation. So clearly it looks like drugs were involved. You got to talk with your kids about this. Stephen Tubbs, story career here at 710 KNUS, will be joining us next. 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
2: 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We're back in a sec.
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0: traffic.
1: Couple of crashes in the drive westbound 76th at 88th Avenue. That wreck cleared out from 104th over 2I-25 in about 15 minutes. That's starting to get better. There's a minor wreck westbound 36th at Sheridan on the shoulder. Up in Boulder, Cherryvale shut down between Baseline and South Boulder Road. Car hit a tree. And now a crash. Green Valley Ranch at Penny Boulevard. With traffic, I'm Sidney Phelan.
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0: All along the Front Range, this is the Jeff and Bill Show, where you hear both sides. DEA Rocky Mountain Field Division encouraging parents and teachers, you have to discuss the deadly threat of fentanyl as kids are heading back to school. There's a lot of things happening out there. I saw a post, Billy, that said, if you don't have a virus will be assigned to you.
1: Oh, yeah.
0: At this point, we all know it's coming. The kids are going to go back and get sick and then bring it back to the house. And it's the first part of the year. Happens every single year.
1: Every year.
0: And so there's lots of things to cover. But one of the things you want to make sure you're not forgetting about is discussing fentanyl. And I saw the headlines the other day that the DEA is now investigating the death of Hayden Panettiere. So it seems like a drug overdose in some capacity may be involved in her death. If this is taking out some of the best we have in society, you got to be talking about this with your kids. And we'll be discussing the DEA's campaign coming up with our former colleague from 710 KNUS, Stephen Tubbs, who is now the public affairs officer for the Rocky Mountain Field Division of the DEA. But first, the news.
2: Olson, news and comment.
3: Hey, good morning. It is Thursday, 67 and clear in Denver, 65 in the Springs, expecting a high of 93 today. 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Our top story, Denver is a finalist to host the 2028 Democratic National Convention, along with Philadelphia and Boston. Atlanta and Chicago were eliminated from contention with Thursday's announcement. Denver Mayor Mike Johnston says in a statement that Denver proved what it could do when it hosted in 2008, and the city has only gotten better since. That's what he said. That's awesome.
0: Nobody believes that. There's no way he believes that. From 2008?
3: That's what he says.
0: Yeah, no,
3: I will
0: city
3: say traffic
0: of Denver.
3: Traffic's probably better because after 2020, you know, nobody goes to work anymore. So that may be better.
0: I'm split on this.
3: More potholes.
0: There's part of me that clearly does not want the DNC here because I think it actually has an impact. I mean, DNC came in 2008, and we've pretty much been a blue state ever since. Yeah. So I think it has an impact. I want Colorado to, for the love of God, recover from this Democrat nonsense we found ourselves in the past decade. But I'm also going to go to the DNC. I went to the DNC when it was in Chicago, and I spent 3 days outside with the protesters, which it was quite a time.
3: Entertaining.
0: The Queers for Palestine were some of my favorites to talk to.
3: A lot of good stuff there.
0: So it would save me from having to travel.
3: True.
0: And yeah, it's just an absolute circus. It's going to be a circus that comes to town.
3: Yeah, and then you don't have to travel for the circus, so
0: yes,
3: that makes it a little better.
0: So
3: you can at least see your family at night. It doesn't take you away from your family.
0: Billy is of the mindset, if you remember our conversations on this, he's like, I'll take anybody that's going to spend money in Colorado.
1: Anybody. True. Don't care. Yeah. Anybody. Give me the tax dollars. Come in here. Spend your money. Go to the restaurants. Go to the shows. Buy the kitschy stuff at the stores. Take the t-shirts home. Tell everybody, go by yourself. Go down onto the 16th Street. Oh, it used to be called the Mall, just outside of it. Go buy yourself a wonderful Rockmont shirt. Take that home. Brag to your friends. That's the stuff. Take your pictures at Red Rocks. You know, take the Ubers around. Rent the cars. Do not care. Buy the gas. Spend the gas. Spend the money. Please spend the money. Do not care what your group is. Show up. We'll be there. I got no problem with this. Spend the money. Yeah.
3: Pot shops are going to do really well.
0: I will tell you, Chicago was so clean and so nice when the DNC was there.
1: Hey, there we go.
3: Yeah, that's true. We're going to have clean streets again.
1: Yeah.
3: It'll be like in 1995. It's going to be awesome. Opponents of a proposed Buc-ee's near Monument are organizing ahead of a key county hearing. Residents gathered Wednesday night to raise concerns about traffic, public safety, and the potential impact of the massive travel center near I-25 and County Line Road.
4: We're ready to fight for our precious natural resources, such as water. We're ready to fight for our character of our community, and we're ready to fight for public safety, frankly.
3: Sean Sawyer with the Tri-Lakes Preservation says the group has been studying the county's C1 zoning rules and believes the proposed Buc-ee's does not qualify as a convenience store. You might want to say that again. El Paso County commissioners will hear public input August 27th as they consider whether Buc-ee's qualifies as a convenience store and whether the proposed use is allowed under county zoning rules.
1: Got a question with the crowd, and then we'll rope Jeff on this one. This is just a really weird trivia question. Yeah. I was doing some strange investigations on Buc-ee's a couple of weeks ago, and I ran across some interesting, as my mind wants to, facts and figures about Buc-ee's. Now, just on average, how many people do you think a Buc-ee's location employs? How many people on total
0: 300.
1: Jobs?
0: 300.
1: Oh, nice. And Blake, what would you guess?
3: I'll go the over. I'll go 310.
1: Oh, you guys are both slightly over. They employ around 250.
3: Wow.
1: Around 250 people. Wow. And here's the thing is there are some that are, they're so specialized and compartmentalized. There are certain cleaning crews that only focus on making sure those bathrooms are top shelf. So they focus on them, and then they have other cleaning responsibilities. But yeah, that bathroom crew is one that is separated out as you guys are taking care of this and doing this kind of a thing. Yeah, there's some real nice specialization inside the operation. It was fascinating. Sorry, that was just one of the things I'm like, I didn't think they would.
3: That's interesting.
1: Yeah, I didn't think they would employ as much as 250. I would guess somewhere around 150. Yeah.
3: Wow.
1: That was fantastic.
3: No, and you can see it. It's a very clean store.
1: And I can see why the town fathers and the people in the area would want to have that there because it is an employer that immediately drops 250 jobs in location. Yep. So I can get it. I can see why they would argue for it, but I can see why on the other end because of the location, the footprint, why not? But yeah.
3: Absolutely. But there's so much stuff right now right there. I mean, really? It may actually just clean it up. I mean, there's just everything down there. There's so much growth. I mean, that place is just clean. Everything around Buc-ee's is clean. I will say that.
1: Yeah, it is.
3: Living around the one up here. The national debt has exceeded $40 trillion. The Treasury Department said the number was surpassed Tuesday afternoon. Comes earlier than analysts had expected. President Trump says the U.S. is engaged in a crushing economic operation against Iran. On social media Wednesday, Trump said Iran had failed to take the opportunity to make a deal and would now face what he called economic warfare and isolation on an unprecedented scale. Once again, a bear is being blamed for a fire at a home in Gunnison County. Authorities said the bear broke into the home in Mount Crested Butte early Wednesday. Firefighters it kept the blaze contained in the kitchen and no injuries were reported, thank God. We did receive some exclusive audio of the bear entering the kitchen, though. It's really good audio. And this dude was hungry, but I think you'll be able to hear him. Here's what we caught him saying.
5: Good stuff here. I did worse like it. I wish I could go there. That taste of Douglas County sounds really good.
6: Douglas County has become kind of a focal point for people from Denver going south to visit friends in Springs. People from Springs coming north and meeting people halfway. So it's worked out very, very well. And tonight I'm excited because we've got some really, sure, we've got some staples like the View House, but we've got some Courtyard Social, but we've got Duke Steakhouse. Been around for 30 years doing a wonderful job in Castle Pines. First time. Chicken salad chick. Who doesn't like chicken salad chick?
3: Man, everybody's ready to go.
1: Everybody's ready. Even the Bears starting fires.
3: Mike Boyle getting ready, even attracting the Bears.
1: That is amazing. That is fantastic.
3: You guys are going to have a blast.
0: That is so funny.
1: Oh, God, that's fantastic.
3: Oh, well, thank you. I appreciate it. I barely got a newscast on because of that.
1: That is great.
3: Nuggets sent Peyton Watson to Cleveland. Denver receives Cleveland's unprotected first-round pick in 2031. Dodgers sweep the Rocks. They go extra innings, and the Dodgers win it 6-4. Broncos continue preparations for the Packers tomorrow. And once again, we have high school football kicking off in Colorado tonight. 65 in the spring, 67 in Denver and Decay, as I think Steph is going to be in the studio or on the phone, so that's good. One of the greatest names ever, Denver and Decay, as the DNC may be coming here. I'm Blake Olson. More of Jeff and Bill coming up on News Talk 710 KNUS in Denver, and now on AM 1460 and FM 101.1, The Answer in the Springs. This is where you hear both sides. We are the Jeff and Bill Show.

0: Billy's working on the computer issue there. In the meantime, let me tell you about Dan Kaplis and Dan Kaplis Law.
1: I may accidentally cut you off just in the computer's not doing what it should be. So
0: that's all right.
1: If it just ends, that's why. Just get off, buddy, now.
0: If your case is to be taken seriously, if you want your case to be taken seriously, an accident case, those types of things, you should choose a law firm that is taken seriously. 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
1: I'm going to try to push the button again here. Let's see if we go to break. Let's see what happens. A push. It's not going. What is going on here? This is weird.
0: All right. He's going to reset that. But I'll jump in right with Stephen Tubbs. DEA Rocky Mountain encouraging parents, teachers to discuss the deadly threat of fentanyl. Kids are heading back to school, folks, with the 2026-27 school either underway or on the horizon. The Drug Enforcement Administration's Rocky Mountain Field Division is encouraging parents and teachers to reinforce messaging on the deadly dangers of fentanyl. Remarkably, for a time this year, one of every six fentanyl pills seized in the United States has been seized in the Rocky Mountain Field Division. Most of the seizures were in Colorado. Across the Rocky Mountain Field Division, Interstate 25 and 70 remains the fentanyl pill superhighway. Well, joining us to tell us more about this, Stephen Tubbs, Public Affairs Officer for the Rocky Mountain Field Division of the Drug Enforcement Administration. Good morning, Stephen. Thanks for joining the Jeff
2: Good morning,
0: Show.
2: Joe.
1: Yeah, good morning.
2: You bet. Good morning, guys. Good to be back on with you.
0: Well, it can sometimes feel like this is just another thing we have to talk to the kids about, but in many ways, this is one of the most important things we can remind our kids heading back to school to not at all put any drugs in their body, because we're not dealing with 80s Nancy Reagan just say no stuff. We're dealing with you take one pill and it could mean the end of your life. Talk more about this, Stephen Tubbs.
2: Yeah, and you guys both know, as recently going through the DEA Citizens Academy, you not only, you know, kind of got a behind the scenes peek, but you also both were in your respective classes with parents that lost a child to, say, a fentanyl poisoning. And there's a lot of stuff, right, with parents listening. There's a lot of stuff that goes into getting your kids back to school. You guys just a few minutes ago were talking about, yeah, my kid's probably going to get sick, and it's still summer, and it's still hot. But I can tell you, without question, there are thousands and thousands and thousands of people that woke up this morning and probably cried about the loss of their child. And that may have been a year ago, 5 years ago. It's still, fentanyl is still killing the equivalent of a jumbo jet crashing in the United States every single day. So at the Rocky Mountain Field Division, and certainly across DEA around the country and around the world, we continue to try to get the messaging out there that this drug is still out there, this poison is still out there, the cartels are still out there, they're still operating, they're still churning out millions of pills simply because of how profitable it is, and they don't care if your kid dies. But obviously we all do, not only from a government level at DEA, but parents and teachers and neighbors and families and friends and all of that. Here's the one thing, if there's one message, guys, and I don't mean to sound preachy, but this, the one message would be this. If your child has a cell phone, they have access to a drug dealer. Now, you're going to say, well, not my kid. I can tell you my personal cell phone's full of families that really felt that way, that not my kid, this happens to someone else. So we're really trying to encourage parents to, maybe as you start the new school year, don't have a four-hour conversation about this, but at least discuss the deadly dangers of fentanyl and the possibility that drugs are available to them, not only via their cell phones, but on their school campuses. And that includes the affluent school campuses and school districts, and everything in between. It's really out there. And I think both of you guys know, I'm speaking the truth.
0: That's Stephen Tubbs, Rocky Mountain Field Division of the DEA. As kids are heading back to school, parents, you have to have this conversation. I mean, the DEA is in the headlines these days, in part because of the death of Hayden Panettiere, a incredible actress we all saw grow up right before us. So if you think that this is just harming the riffraff, this seems to be, at least because there's an investigation happening, to be harming some of the best that America has out there. And so you got to take it seriously and talk with these kids. And I'm going to put an image you sent us. It's an emoji drug code that parents can see, that if you're looking at your kids' phones, go, okay, this is what they mean. Talk to us a little bit about the emoji drug code, Stephen Tubbs.
2: Yeah, this is something that's been around, obviously, for quite a long time. And this is not to say that if you pick your child's phone up and you see one of these emojis that they're doing a drug deal. That's not what we're saying. But this is a communication tool. And really, guys, they don't even need to use many words, if any. Certain emojis, and you can see it on that emoji code. You can find it also at DEA.gov/fentanyl-free. Just DEA.gov and just type in emoji codes. But you can order, you know, the type of drug that you want. So, for example, it's probably not too crazy to imagine that if you are looking for cocaine, you may use a snowman or an eight ball image emoji or a snowflake emoji. But it's so easy to have emojis not only indicate the type of drug you want, but the potency. And how do they pay for this? Like we all do with mobile devices, you know, your Venmos, your Zelles, the Cash Apps that are there. And in many cases, and I know our former special agent in charge, David Oleski, who you guys know well, and he's been on your show many, many times. You know, he's talked about how that transaction then can be a delivery to the home. There's like no human interaction, but your children can get the pills, other illicit drugs. And at some point, we just want everyone to go, this is a problem. Again, the equivalent of a jumbo jet crashing every single day in the U.S. If that were in the headlines, you know, there'd be more, obviously, people paying attention. But every day, you know, there's going to be a family tonight that their loved one is alive this morning. And tonight they're planning a funeral. So we really want to encourage parents. And the big question we get also, and you guys know this, is, well, how do I talk to my kids about this? Fox 31 came down to our offices yesterday and did a really, really nice report and getting this messaging out. And they ended up talking with, I think, a child psychologist. And I thought this person made a really good point. Maybe just have small conversations throughout the school year and just reminding them, you're going to get the eye roll. You're going to get the, I know, mom, I know, dad, you've told us this before. But instead of having that 3 or 4 hour sit down and the kids are bored and they're not paying attention, they just want it to end. And it's tough on the parents as well. Maybe little conversations throughout, but it's definitely here in the metro area. It's in Colorado. And really, no matter where you're listening, live stream or wherever, the fentanyl epidemic, sadly, sadly, it's slowing down a little bit as far as death rates around the country. But here in Colorado, you guys know the death rates are actually increasing.
0: A gut punch. Stephen Tubbs joining us, Rocky Mountain Field Division. Why do you think that is?
2: I think it goes back to what you had said, Jeff, earlier, and that is the 25 and 70 corridors. They're fentanyl pill superhighways, as we've been calling them. Look at you know, follow I-25 south. Where does that end? Right at the border. You've got, obviously, from Southern California, you've got Interstate 5 and 15, and that 15 goes all the way through up from the border through Utah, and then that connects with I-70, and, you know, it's a battle we're fighting every single day. I guarantee you there will be men and women with DEA that are out on the streets today, this morning, trying to make an impact, and we are making an impact, but everybody needs to talk about this, because obviously still a lot of the pills are getting through, and we're not going to stop, but we really want everybody, especially parents, and we need the educators too. Last time I was on your show, I was there with Mr. Oleski in studio with you, and we got one of your listeners was a teacher, I think, in Jefferson County schools. She reached out. We're going to go present to her class in October about this. If I can take my DEA hat off and be the former 710 employee and talk show host, where are you, teachers? We are ready. We are ready to talk with your classrooms. We're not going to come in with, you know, guns on and screaming at your kids, don't do this. We want to educate. So I would love this new 26-27 school year that colleges and high schools and middle schools, you all need to know we're ready and able and willing to come out and speak to your schools. I'll leave you with this. What's the one thing, and I think I've told you this both off the air and on, when I hear, well, thanks so much for your offer, but we don't have that problem here, I want to go over and shake somebody.
0: Yeah.
2: You do have the problem. Well, and one other thing, actually, with college campuses, guys, fentanyl powder is much more prevalent now, and we know in our division, and I can't give much more detail than this, within the last several weeks, there have been a couple of college students thought they were doing a line of cocaine. It was fentanyl powder, and they died instantly. Name me a college campus that doesn't have cocaine. Can see the recent headlines with Penn State.
0: That, I mean, that's the point. That's what parents and students and teachers have to understand. You're not doing cocaine. You're doing fentanyl with a bit of cocaine in it. And
2: even vice versa, right? Cocaine with a little bit of fentanyl, that's deadly.
0: Exactly.
2: Again, it's just 2 milligrams. The fatal amount of fentanyl that can kill you can fit on the tip of a pencil or next to Abe Lincoln's head on the since abolished penny.
0: And guys, and to all the educators and parents out there, look, every day we worry about the things that can harm our kids. You got to wear your seatbelt. I mean, I've got apps that track my kids' speed while they're driving their cars, right? Like, yeah, we analyze every aspect of the kids' safety. And I appreciate Stefan encouraging parents to ease into this, but parents, you have to understand, it's one pill. It is one pill. That even if they think it's a vitamin that they take from another athlete, that could end their lives within minutes. So it is, do not take this. Do not take one pill. Do not flirt with this. Mess around with any of this stuff, because it will end your life. And as somebody who's lost a friend to a drug overdose, is something I will never get over for the rest of my life.
1: Yeah, I heard from... there are two different people that are in the education system yesterday, and at the schools they work at, both high schools, there were kids that were picked up already for contraband. I don't know what it was, but when you talk about schools, you know, and people saying the schools don't have a drug problem, more times than not, in these schools where these people work, when someone's picked up for contraband, it's drugs. And the shocking thing was, we are less than a full week into this term, and there are already kids being picked up for having stuff they shouldn't inside of the halls. And we don't know what it is, but more times than not, when kids are picked up in this manner and when they see them sitting in the dean's office, more times than not, it's for drugs, that you brought in something to school that you shouldn't have that way. Because firearms would be a lockdown, a whole bunch of different investigation. That's why these people in my life were coming to that conclusion. That's when we talked yesterday. I was just asking how the first week of school was going. They're like, well, I've already had people in the disciplinary office and probably picked up for drugs. And so I asked about it. So when you talk about the idea of it being so prevalent, sometimes the schools want to ignore it. That, yeah, even in the first week at a couple of high schools here in Colorado, there have been kids picked up already.
2: Yeah. And the big messaging, Bill and Jeff, is do not take that pill unless it comes from a prescribing doctor or a pharmacy. Fentanyl pills have been mostly pressed into to look like oxycodone, so the light blue pills. And you say, well, my son or daughter would never do that. They'd never be so stupid. I mean, we all are parents. Kids do make mistakes. And, I mean, these are fatal mistakes. To your point, Jeff, this is not the 1980s. The messaging has changed, and also the drugs have changed. Back then, maybe, you know, no, the drug's bad. But when they were experimenting or taking a pill, smoking, whatever, you know, there wasn't really that possibility of, you do this once, you're playing Russian roulette, it'll kill you. The other thing, I know that when I was in studio with Sakolesky the last time, guys, I want to just bring this up again back to the schools. And I'm a huge proponent of all the teachers and the educators, and God knows how you do it, because hats off to you. But I was at a metro area school district this summer doing a community outreach event and talking with kids. And we were going around the room, the adults, introducing ourselves. And I don't know if you guys remember me saying this story, but it's important enough to bring up again. I'm not saying every school district is like this. But the person who was introducing herself before me said, hi, I'm such and such. I'm not here to tell you to do drugs. I'm not here to tell you not to do drugs. I'm blah, blah. And I was incredulous. The steam, like a cartoon, was coming out of my ears. And when I introduced myself, I'm Stephen Tubbs with the Drug Enforcement Administration here in the Rocky Mountain Field Division. I'm here to tell you, don't do drugs, because you're playing with fire. It could kill you. I bring that up because we've got to be better on the education side. We need educators to go, don't do this. You can't be wishy-washy. This is a matter of life and death. So when I heard somebody say, well, I'm not here to say this, but I'm not here to say that. No, parents, we all need to be on this same front. We all need to have the same messaging. And trust me, you don't want to be the one, say, tomorrow going, God, I wish I would have had that talk.
1: Yeah, there's a Stephen Tubbs. There's a comedian that I watch. And Stephen is joining us from the Rocky Mountain DEA, the field division, and talking to us about how you need to watch out as your kids are getting back to school, how there's going to be more and more exposure to drugs. And literally, as he said dozens and dozens of times, one pill can kill. And it can. And there's a comedian that I watch, and he tells this great story about how mom sat down, it's he and his stepbrothers, and talking about and having that drug conversation. And mom was in an awkward position because she was a model, went to Studio 54. She was inside of the drug culture in New York. And her story was, listen, you got to understand that now you're playing Russian roulette. And yep. She said, if you went to a party and someone said, hey, guys, I've got a fun idea, put a gun down on the table, spun the chamber and said, let's play. How many of you would sit down at that table? Versus how many of you would put the pills on the table and then take it. And she turned to her son and said, listen, and you got three rounds in the chamber. Be careful. That's kind of the issue, that a lot of us have some other predispositions and things like that that can make it even worse by just taking that one chance. That's it. You want to talk to your kids and make it bare bones? Okay, someone walks into that party. One of your friends walks in and places that gun down on the table. Do you pick it up and play? If the answer is no, why in the hell would you pick up that pill?
2: Yep. No, great point. And again, fentanyl poisoning is the leading cause of death between the ages of 18 and 45. Think about that. That's more than suicides and car accidents and cancer, anything. So I don't mean to bring the party down on a Thursday, especially with that bear going to the Taste of Douglas County, but... I mean, this is stuff we got to talk about because we just lose too many. And then I'll leave you with this. Tomorrow is the 5th annual National Fentanyl Prevention and Awareness Day. So we are going to be out outside the City County building in downtown Denver right around 6 o'clock or so. But this is where, guys, they light up the City and County building in blue. They're going to do the clock tower downtown next week. But we'll be down there, and I'm trying to get some media coverage. You know, I realize, and I hear from newsrooms, they're not even trying to be mean. They're just like, you know, this fentanyl thing, you guys talk about it, and we've kind of been there and done that. But I say tell that to the families that will be down with us tomorrow, or, you know, the 70,000-plus families that lost someone to a fentanyl poisoning just last year. And then ask yourself, how come the deaths are going down around the country, but not in Colorado? So the men and women of DEA are out. We're doing it. We need support. Educators, I'm putting you on notice, on blast right now. Contact me. I'm very easy to find. My email, we will come to your school. We will have officials come out. We can do a presentation. We will not be in your face, but at the same time, we'll be in the kids' face because we want them to grow up and live prosperous lives. And they can't do that if they took that pill and they're 6 feet under.
0: Stephen Tubbs doing incredible work with the Drug Enforcement Administration, the Rocky Mountain Field Division, joining us live on the Jeff and Bill Show, encouraging parents, take this seriously. I posted at x.com/Jeff Hunt, the emoji drug code. You can go check that out there. Stefan, thank you. And be sure to tell all the great men and women at the DEA, we appreciate their good work. Thanks for joining us.
1: Yeah, thank you so much.
2: I sure will. And thank you guys always for your help and the time. We greatly appreciate it.
0: Absolutely. Stefan Tubbs doing such a great job that he's garnered the attention of some of the national DEA folks, learning from him. Rocky Mountain Field Division really got a superstar when they picked up Stephen Tubbs to help him out. 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
1: 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They throw in a couple of other tests, one of them being a PSA test, which will talk about your risk for prostate cancer. 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They're going to take a look at your testosterone level, and then they're going to sit down with you, explain everything, and walk you through a customized plan that is just for you. Now, here's the thing where everything gets different. With those other big clinics, they're going to rope you into a 12-month, maybe even a 3-year commitment because they want to make sure that cash is coming through the door. Game Day Men's Health wants to make sure you are feeling better, because if you are, you're going to keep coming back to Game Day. See how that works? 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They're talking to you about how you're feeling and what they can do to help you feel like you did years ago. Once you get that testosterone level balanced, they do a check about 6 weeks later. Now you go into the peptides. Now you go into that fine tuning. 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And that's when everything starts running well. When you're fine tuning that engine, that's when everything starts feeling better. You're no longer going to have those afternoon doldrums, those afternoon blahs. You're no longer going to feel like you can't get out of second gear. Talk to our friends at Game Day Men's Health. 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Game Day KNUS. And tell them Jeff and Bill sent you.
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4: Going
3: through the August motions for Denver and Colorado Springs and the whole Front Range as we wrap up this work week. Temperatures will be warm. Sky's going to be partly to mostly sunny. And we're going to have highs getting well up into the 90s today, tomorrow, and 80s and lower 90s for the upcoming weekend. When it comes to thunderstorms, only isolated ones today and tomorrow. There'll be a few. The better thunderstorm chances will likely be to our south. Now, thunderstorms will increase as moisture increases over the region this weekend. Over the weekend, deeper moisture comes up from the south and west, and the opportunity for thunderstorm coverage increases both mountains, Front Range, and plains. And this pattern of warm August temperatures, late-day thunderstorms, is likely going to persist deep into next week. Temperatures will be around the lower 90s today, deeper into the 90s tomorrow, 80s and lower 90s Saturday and Sunday. I'm meteorologist Don Day.
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6: Seven-10 traffic.
7: Problem in the tech center. Truck hauling a trailer broke down on Southbound I-25 just before Dry Creek, and that is affecting the two right lanes, causing that backup there. Heavy traffic on Green Valley Ranch. The crash westbound approaching Penny Boulevard. There's a wreck eastbound Hamden at Federal. In Boulder, Cherryvale shut down between Baseline and South Boulder Road because of the crash. With traffic, I'm Susan Thielen.
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0: All along the Front Range, this is the Jeff and Bill Show. We hear both sides. Great conversation with Stephen Tums. I always appreciate the good work that the men and women at the DEA are doing. Billy and I went through their Citizens Academy, and that was always the best part, to get to meet the agents. Because it's fun to like dive into like the cartel history and to get to go on little, you know, little runs with the DEA and stuff. But to get to meet the men and women who are actually doing the work to keep our community safe, that is the best part. Interesting question, Bill, I want to throw out to you from Brad from Parker. Look, kids are going to do drugs. They just are. So should we educate them on the differences and go, well, pot. If you're going to do drugs, pot. But then the harder stuff, that'll really endanger you. How do we prepare the next generation from your perspective with regards to drugs? Your thoughts?
10: Ugh. It's the problem I have is that the idea of, well, the kids are going to do it anyway. I understand the idea that so many kids do and so many kids do experiment. But I don't think that's the message for encouragement. It's the message for understanding what the problems and the pitfalls are. When Stephen Tubbs comes in and joins us and says, unless you know where that pill came from, you can't assume it is safe. That's a very good message. That's not telling your kids, hey, no drugs, yes drugs. It's not the just say no, and it's also not saying just say sometimes. It's about the understanding of what is there, and that going out and buying these pills on the black market, you have no way to verify where the source came from or anything else. So the best thing is to not put them into your body. It's not an encouragement to go out there and try the drugs. It's just the idea of, hey, you think you're invincible, but in these cases, death catches you and catches you fairly regularly. So do you want to take that kind of a risk? For me, I don't think it's as effective telling the kids a hard no. I think it's much more effective at explaining to them the risks involved. The comedian that I talked about earlier with Stephen Tubbs, the guy has never done drugs. And he said it was because of that conversation. It wasn't because mom said, never, never, never, never, never. These things are never, never, never. She said, listen, I did them. This, I'm not going to sit here and moralize to you, but I'm telling you, it is like playing Russian roulette. And for you, it's like playing Russian roulette with three rounds in the chamber. Do you want to pull that trigger? And he said that was such an effective message for him because it wasn't looking at going, oh, am I disobeying mom? No, it's, what about my genetics? What about the reality? What about the actual consequences of doing this when I don't know what it is? That, I think, is a much more effective message. Not one they're going to say in the schools, but I think it's a much more effective message.
0: I'm of the mindset that you need to be very direct, very clear, that the whole point of the industry behind either marijuana or tobacco or even alcohol, is to get you to use it as much as you possibly can, to become addicted to it, because they want your money. They don't care about you. And particularly when you get into cartels now, they will just steamroll right over you and kill you, and they don't care at all. They'll just keep moving. They are an evil machine. And so being very direct that your life is at stake, that there are evil forces out there that will consume you, take all your money, and leave you dead on the side of the road if they could. And so you need to be careful. What? Don't even mess around with it. You have such a better future ahead. Well, how would you talk to your kids about drugs? feel free to give us a call, 303-696-1971. Text us on the Dan Kaplis Law Text line, 720-819-5115.
1: I also want to hear from those people that went through the Just Say No or the DARE campaigns. Mm-hmm. What was your impression? And I want to know about what was your impression then and your impression now. Is that a program you would say needs to be brought back in any form? And do you think it would be effective? Was it effective for you? If you got the little DARE t-shirt, what did you take away from those classes? Yeah. What resonated with you? And what did you look at and go, oh, that's a bunch of crap. And you didn't believe it. And you walked out of it thinking it was a bunch of done.
0: This is your brain.
1: And this is your brain. Those are great. That was effective. Very effective. And it didn't sit there and say, hey, kids, don't do drugs. It came out and said, this is what happens. You want to make that choice, put that thing in your body. This is what happens. It was about the consequences, not the prevention. I like that message.
0: Feel free to join the conversation, 303-696-1971. 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
6: 710 traffic.
7: The tech center is getting better. That truck that broke down southbound I-25 near Dry Creek, now in the shoulder. Lanes open, so traffic's starting to move a little bit better. There's a rollover up in Brighton, north on Highway 85 at 168th Avenue. Crash and a backup on westbound Green Valley Ranch under Penny Boulevard. And a problem in the drive at Wadsworth and Jewell. With traffic, I'm Susan Phelan.
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5: All along the Front Range, this is the Jeff and Bill Show, where you hear both sides. Billy and I talking with Stephen Tubbs as he reminds parents, have that conversation about fentanyl as you're heading back to school, because just a little bit could result in their death. You have to be talking with kids about drugs. And then this has spun up into a larger conversation about how we deal with this issue among young people. Let's go to the phone lines. Lonnie Sedalia. Good morning, Lonnie. You're on with Jeff and Bill.
6: Good morning.
7: Well, good morning.
6: So what
7: it's
6: was your experience?
7: It's a gorgeous day.
6: Oh, it is. So
7: there's
6: what was your experience
7: smoke
6: with, like,
7: in the air. Back in the late 60s, early 70s, I was just starting high school, and the principal brought in a group of law enforcement officers, FBI, different agencies, as well as people that were already addicted to drugs, using, have used, and quit. They even brought, I remember one gentleman that was brought in, so strung out that he was living life in the mental institute. And he was just, you know, had lost his mind from everything that he had done. And all it did was draw me in. I spent 10 years of my life using. Fortunately, never got that bad and haven't done anything for 45 plus years.
6: Now, Lonnie, that's interesting. What did you see as far as the draw? And the reason I ask is because when I was in my formative years, there was a friend of a friend whose older sister got a hold of some hallucinogenics and ended up in a mental institution and never got out. And that story for me was kind of that scared straight moment, that I wasn't going to touch those growing up because this person was doing this only a handful of times and things went sideways. So for me, it was a cautionary tale. Why for you did you find it to be encouraging?
7: You know, I think I was just trying at that time to fit in somewhere.
6: Oh,
7: and okay. I had friends that were smoking pot, hanging out with those type of kids, and they were more accepting than the straight kids or the kids that were into alcohol.
6: Interesting.
7: I think that was primarily it at the time.
6: That makes sense.
7: So
6: hey, Lonnie, thank you so much.
7: You know.
6: Yeah.
5: Oh, appreciate
6: thank you
5: the,
6: so
5: call.
6: Much for the call.
5: Thank you.
6: Thanks. Enjoy Sedalia today. It's gorgeous up there.
5: I'm with Namir on this. Let's capture drug smugglers, take them to court. Once proven guilty, execute them, and then reward the law enforcement for capturing them.
6: I like the bonus idea. I like
5: that.
6: There
5: you go. All right. We will continue. You're listening to the Jeff and Bill Show, News Talk 710, KNUS in Denver.
6: And the answer in the Springs. We're back in a second.
4: 710 traffic.
8: Heavy traffic up in Brighton, jammed up on Highway 85. It's a rollover on northbound Highway 85 at 168th Avenue, and that's backing up both directions of Highway 85. Driving the metro area, still a little busy out here. No major problems. Downtown at the Tech Center, I-25, at about 30-35 minutes. And Boulder, there's a crash. Cherryville shut down between Baseline and South Boulder Road. With traffic, I'm Susan Phelan.
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0: I'm Jeff Hunt. He's Bill Thorpe. Are tattoos hot or not?

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0: All along the Front Range, this is the Jeff and Bill Show, where you hear both sides. Somebody texted in, that song sounds like it was put together by Rascal Flatts. I think they're probably right. All right. This is a segment you're going to want to turn the YouTube on. You're going to want to watch this one, because we are going to discuss tattoos. Hot or not, you probably saw Nancy Mace. Has changed a little bit.
1: Just a wee bit.
0: She got a whole bunch of tattoos on her arms, and I posted a poll on X, are tattoos hot or not, with nearly 500 votes. 81.5% say not. And things changed. And as Billy pointed out in an earlier segment, we were discussing this. He said, if you ask my friends, it would probably be directly flipped.
1: Oh, totally would be. Completely flipped. It happened to my friends. All my friends are
0: all of Jeff's friends are like from the Mike Pence world.
1: Yeah, and all my friends are all inked up. I'm like the odd person out on that one.
0: Well, I've had a really fun time getting to know them. Amber and Ephraim Adams are conservatives. They are active in Colorado politics, and they are really inked up. I think they're kind of part of the tattoo world. And cool. So they're going to join us. We'll have a lighthearted, fun conversation. But Nancy Mace kind of kicked this all off. Do you think tattoos, hot or not? Would you get one? And what would you get it of? My mom threatened me with to be removed from her will if I got a tattoo, which is in part why I don't have one.
1: I want to know this. I want to know from the audience, if you have a tattoo, here's the important part. The question is, what's the first one you got and why? Tell me the first decision you made and why got it. I want to know that. If you got ink, tell me about it. What'd you do? Where were you? How'd you get it? I do have a buddy of mine that works in radio. He has a Winnie the Pooh tattoo he does not remember getting. That was after a night of way too much tequila. And he woke up the next morning and had a Winnie the Pooh tattoo.
0: Why?
1: Yes, he does. He has no idea about why the choice was made. He cannot tell you where he was when it happened. He just know that it did. So, yes, that he woke up with
0: a Winnie the Pooh
1: tattoo.
0: And some of these guys have spent a fortune to get him removed. Pete, that comedian.
1: Who was dating Ariana Grande for a while.
0: Yeah, that guy. So we'll talk with Amber and Ephraim coming up. But first, the news.
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3: Good Thursday morning. It is beautiful outside, 72 and sunny in Denver, 70 in the Springs, expecting a high of 93 today. 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Our top story, Denver is a finalist to host the 2028 DNC along with Philadelphia and Boston.
4: Denver Mayor Mike Johnston says in a statement, Denver proved what it could do when it hosted the convention in 2008, and the city has only gotten better since. The city hosted Democratic National Committee members earlier this summer, and Johnston says they were able to showcase the city's growth. Denver has a chance to host its first convention since 2008, when Democrats nominated eventual President Barack Obama. The Democratic National Committee is expected to make a final decision later this year. Atlanta and Chicago were also in the running, but are now eliminated from contention. Reporting in Denver, I'm Keenan Dixon.
3: The national debt has topped $40 trillion. The Treasury Department said the number surpassed Tuesday afternoon. It comes earlier than analysts expected, in part because of billions not realized after some of President Trump's tariffs were invalidated by the courts. Trump says Iran will now face economic warfare and isolation on an unprecedented scale. He says Iran had failed to take the opportunity to make a deal. Okay, time to come home. Stop blowing our money and lives on endless wars in the Middle East that don't have anything to do with the United States. Knock it off And released the rest of the Epstein files, by the way. Five Americans are dead after a helicopter crash in eastern Africa. NBC's George Solis reports that according to officials in Kenya, the chopper's pilot and all six passengers were killed, including Jose Suarez.
5: A longtime Telemundo executive who led stations in Orlando, Tampa, and Fort Myers. In a statement, NBC Universal chairman Cesar Conde calling Suarez a deeply respected leader and beloved friend and colleague who brought energy, humor, warmth, and a strong sense of purpose to his work.
3: Also killed was Ecuador's director of national intelligence and his wife and several other passengers from Florida. Officials say the charter flight went down in a remote area north of Nairobi during a safari trip. Patrick Ted Barnett has been arrested on suspicion of first-degree murder after his wife, Lindsay Barnett, was found dead in her home. Evidence at the scene raised questions about his account of the incident, with investigators noting inconsistencies. Lindsay had injuries beyond the fatal neck wound, and those close to her described a troubled relationship between the couple. Barnett was arrested and remains in custody without bond. It's National Radio Day today. Peter talks about his great friend Alan Berg all the time, and today, since it is Throwback Thursday, here is a taste of the late great Alan Berg with callers.
6: You called Pitt.
7: Oh, the man I called an idiot.
6: And
7: yes.
6: You called
7: him Pitt. And he certainly was an idiot. Go ahead.
6: Well, do you know what the opinion, do you know what the meaning of idiot is?
7: Here, I know the pure reasoning, it's used, as I use it, obviously it is not used in that category.
6: I have rather than not use the word idiot than some of the four-letter words that are in the book, because idiot denotes no brain at all, and I feel that...
7: Well, sometimes the way the people act between wrestling fans and him, I'm not sure anybody does have a brain.
1: Oh, one of the best.
3: See, it was so good.
1: Yeah.
3: 45 years ago, that audio right there. Man, he was so, so good.
1: Oh, yeah.
3: So quick,
1: yeah,
3: man.
1: So quick. So ahead of his time.
3: Love
1: so
3: it.
1: Amazing. Yeah.
3: That was radio. What it was all about. And now you're taking his place here, Billy, yelling at the caller.
1: And they yell back, too, which is wonderful. That's the fun part about this part. Yes.
3: With your snake tattoos.
1: Oh, we can hope.
3: Yes. I'm going to send you my design, okay?
1: Oh, cool. I can't wait to see
3: that. All right. Dodgers sweep the Rocks. They go to extra innings last night, and Dodgers win it 6-4 in 10. Cleveland in town tomorrow. Not the Indians, I wish, but it's the Guardians. The Guardians. 70 in the spring, 72 in Denver. That's the latest. I'm Blake Olson. More of the Jeff and Bill Show ahead on News Talk 710 KNUS in Denver, and now on AM 1460 and FM 101.1, The Answer in the Springs. This is where you hear both sides. 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
2: Denver weather.
8: Going through the August motions for Denver and Colorado Springs and the whole Front Range as we wrap up this work week. Temperatures will be warm. Sky's going to be partly to mostly sunny. And we're going to have highs getting well up into the 90s today, tomorrow, and 80s and lower 90s for the upcoming weekend. When it comes to thunderstorms, only isolated ones today and tomorrow. There'll be a few. The better thunderstorm chances will likely be to our south. Now, thunderstorms will increase as moisture increases over the region this weekend. Over the weekend, deeper moisture comes up from the south and west, and the opportunity for thunderstorm coverage increases both mountains, Front Range, and plains. And this pattern of warm August temperatures, late-day thunderstorms, is likely going to persist deep into next week. Temperatures will be around the lower 90s today, deeper into the 90s tomorrow, 80s and lower 90s Saturday and Sunday. I'm meteorologist Don Day.
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0: All along the Front Range, this is the Jeff and Bill Show. 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All right, Billy, I've been a Republican for a long time. I go to Republican events.
1: Heard the stories.
0: Yeah, but there's a picture of me and George H.W. Bush, wow. Ben Nighthorse Campbell, all in our little suits. And, you know, Republicans have a certain look about
1: them. Yes, they do.
0: Khakis. If you ever seen the movie PCU, David Spade kind of plays the Republican in that movie.
1: Oh, absolutely.
0: Tweed jackets, ties.
1: And everyone remembers Family Ties and Michael P. Keaton. Absolutely. Yeah, right. Same thing. Yeah. Same thing. Yes.
0: So when I first met Amber and Efrain Adames, I said to myself, well, you guys don't look like the traditional Republicans, I mean.
1: You will stand out in the crowd. Like the old Sesame Street, one of these things is not like the other.
0: Amber does a great job. She's known online as Colorado Conservative Warrior. And when Nancy Mace ended up with all these tattoos, I put up a poll just wondering, are tattoos hot or not? And among my crowd, 81% said no, they're not hot. And there's lots of questions of whether or not Nancy Mace has gone through a midlife crisis. So we were having a fun little discussion online. So you got to come on and talk about this because this is a hot topic. I mean, 500 people voted in my little poll. So are tattoos hot or not? Joining us now on the Jeff and Bill Show, Amber and Efrain Adames join us. Good morning, guys. Thanks for joining the Jeff and Bill Show.
1: Yeah, good morning.
10: Good morning.
0: So are tattoos hot or not?
10: Very hot.
0: You guys have a lot of them, and it's not just like one or two. And if folks aren't watching online, you gotta go watch this on YouTube, and you can see how they look. But you guys are like in the tattoo world. There's like inking contests. Amber, I think you and I were talking about this at one point. That like you guys compete maybe in the tattoo world. Is that right?
11: Absolutely. My husband's a tattoo artist. So, yeah, we've done plenty of conventions. We have,
0: Do you guys feel like you stand out in the little Republican world? I know you guys are at the Freedom Festival, but do you guys, in the kind of conservative circles, there's not a lot of people with definitely not as many tattoos as you do, but do you guys like take pride in the fact that you're a little bit of an outsider in many traditional Absolutely. Republican worlds?
11: It's not necessarily to stand out, but I like being different.
0: Help me understand the appeal of getting a tattoo. I remember at one point kind of being interested in it, but you all are now into like a whole world of tattoo. Tell us a little bit about that. Describe that appeal.
10: So in the beginning, personally for me, in the beginning, it definitely goes hand in hand with a tough upbringing. So kind of more of a street life. Being redeemed by God, I've transformed that and been able to help young people in this industry that come see me, because a lot of people tie their identities to a lot of these things. So this is one way for me to be a light, especially in not only a dark world, but a dark industry.
0: So it's like a form of ministry for you?
10: Absolutely. Absolutely. I've got a fucking little story. You know, I understand what I look like. So, and I also have them, I don't know if you can see me on camera, but I got them all over my head. And one day we were getting ready to take a flight, and I seen a couple checking us out. And of course, I don't know too many people have their head tattooed, so I know we stand out. And then my wife's arms are blacked out, and they're looking at us, and they're pointing at it. And I'm like, hey, good morning. How you guys doing? And they were off by how nice I was. And then I started talking to them about that I'm a Christian tattooer, and I've been redeemed in Christ. And a lot of people don't see on my head that I actually have pieces of the Sistine Chapel. And I explained to them, I want my outward to reflect my inward appearance. And they're like, wow, I can't believe that you're a believer. And I'm sorry that I was so judgmental, because we're also believers. I'm like, well, I hope this helps you, that next time you see someone that is covered in ink, doesn't necessarily mean they're a gang member or some kind of gangster.
0: Wow. And tell me about the ministry. By the way, we're talking with Amber and Efrain Adames, just about tattoos and Nancy Mace and all this stuff. But tell me about how people within the tattoo industry respond to you being a Christian.
10: It's actually pretty wild. I don't get any hate from the industry. I don't get people putting me down. It's just kind of what I do. There are just so many out there that do so much dark that we need light brought into this industry, you know, all over this world. Whatever you're into, I don't care if you're, you know, pushing shopping carts at Walmart, you have an opportunity to share the gospel. And this is just my area, my place, but it's been received very well. And I get a chance, unfortunately, I don't know, 99% of the time, because of how deep and dark the industry can be, I get to preach the gospel and talk to people on one-on-one completely all the time. And they're very interested. There are a lot of lost people out there. And I have to kind of, you know, pull out scriptures and kind of go through things, because there are a lot of people that feel like because you're a Christian, you're not allowed this in your world.
0: That's Efrain Adames. You're almost kind of like a modern Michelangelo. Speaking of the Sistine Chapel, using your artwork to glorify God and to proclaim the gospel. I love that. Now, I want to ask you, Amber, there's been a lot of critique online that Nancy Mace getting the tattoos was going through a midlife crisis. She entered Congress. She entered Congress looking one way and is leaving with a lot of tattoos. Do you think that Nancy's having a midlife crisis? Do you see people getting tattoos later in life as kind of having a midlife crisis?
11: No. Like, everybody gets tattoos for different reasons. Personally, like the pain. Like, a lot of people do it Would you say that? Sometimes people are going through something, so it does help them go through something. But I wouldn't say, like, hers don't look like something that would be midlife crisis.
10: No, I don't think so. I mean, even in the NFL world, somebody's always trying to kind of bring themselves out of who they are, and they get fined for it because they got a different color cleat or something. And it's just kind of an individualist approach of who you are. I really love the commitment to it. I mean, it's a lifelong commitment. This isn't something you can walk away from. I mean, once it's there, it's there. And I appreciate that there's a removal process, but that process isn't perfect. You can visibly tell where the tattoo was. I knew something was going on there. It's kind of like getting in a car accident or knee surgery or anything like that. That you don't wipe those things away. It's there for a lifetime. Now, I'd hope that you would get something that is victory, something in my case, I always hope to glorify the Lord, that you can carry for the rest of your days and that you're proud of. But we do also do cover-ups of those that have had a troubled youth and put something on themselves that they're ashamed about.
1: That is Efrain Adames. They're joining in. Amber is with him as well. They're the Colorado Conservative Warrior is how Amber goes by the name online. And we're talking to them about tattoos. Jeff recently had a poll online. Are tattoos hot or not? His social group was like 80% no. My social group would be 80% yes, which is why they still mock me, because I am completely and totally blank for a lot of reasons. Most of them being, it's expensive. It's very expensive to get the tattoos.
11: They are pricey.
1: They are. Now, and this is the problem. Jeff was asking me why I've never got one, because out of the two of us, I am most likely to have one. And for me, and this is horrible, but the idea is, as soon as I amassed enough money to get the tattoo, I had something else I could spend it on that was a higher priority. Something would break, something would happen. So it's as if God was giving me a message. Nope, that's a dumb idea. Here, we're gonna make you spend the money on this. So I'm just following the Lord in many ways, I feel, as well. Just walking the path a bit differently than both of you at this point. Now, Efrain, I've got to ask this, and then Amber, I'm gonna follow up with you. Okay. How old were you when you got your first tattoo, and what was it?
10: Ooh. Honestly, I was a late bloomer. My parents wouldn't sign for me. I had to wait till 18 so I could do it as an adult. And I believe I still own it. I actually had this little tiny crow on my arm because I thought I was going to be, you know, the coolest gangster on the planet, which I probably should cover this thing up. But it's really awesome to show people, you know, where I am today and where I came from, especially in the tattoo world. And I didn't even think I was going to be an artist. I honestly didn't even think I'd make it to the age that I am today or have the things that I have. But it is one of those things when you walk that life, everybody needs somebody. And I'm so grateful to be able to be in the industry and be able to meet these men where they are. Because I do understand all of us, you know, can meet people where they are. But if you've never necessarily been part of that lifestyle, it's hard for someone that is to get out of that or to listen to you in any kind of way.
1: Ooh, that's nice. Now, Amber, got to ask you the same question. How old were you when you got your first ink, and what is it?
11: I believe I was 18 because I had to sign for myself, and I no longer have it. It is covered up. It was on my hip. It was like a tribal dragon, and I covered it up with a geometrical piece. I'm pretty suited out, so it's gone.
1: Now, I ask this because there's a really, really good friend of mine, and their first tattoo, and you'll laugh at this as soon as I say it, their first tattoo, they were under the age of 18, and the only reason they got it is because their friend's older brother wanted to be a tattoo artist and needed somebody to practice on.
0: Oh, no.
1: Yeah. So you can imagine now, granted, it is a tiny thing that is down, on the lower part of the leg, but you can imagine the absolute dumpster fire that little tiny tattoo is. Yeah. And I think it's hilarious. And they keep talking about the idea of covering it up. And I'm like, no. You got to hold on to that, because that's a warning label for everybody else out there that, you know, anytime you got anybody else, you're like, no. Look what happens when you go about it this way. You got to go to the real tattoo artists. Now, okay.
11: Yeah.
1: Efrain and Amber, got to ask you now, Efrain, because you're doing the inking, you got the gun. Just personally, I'm just curious about this one. What is for you the one tattoo someone comes in and says, I need this, and you just roll your eyes and go, oh, man. The reason I ask this is because I've had a conversation in the past with a few other tattoo artists, and the thing they come to, it's not always the one they pick first, but they come back to the trend when they were doing the dark, solid black lines around people's arms or legs, and they said because there's zero creativity and it demands so much time and precision to make the entire black circle, but you're just sitting there like trying to color with a tiny, tiny, tiny pinpoint over and over again, and it is tedious, it requires no creativity, and the amount of time is not worth, it's basically the juice isn't worth the squeeze for the artist. They felt like, you know, that a third grader could do that kind of art, and that their talents were wasted. So Efrain, what is the tattoo that you have the most frustration over when someone comes in and says, I want this?
10: It doesn't happen anymore, and I'm sure you've heard this. Tribal work for me was a waste of time.
1: Yes.
11: That was my answer.
10: It's solid black work. I mean, we're doing the same thing with my wife's arms, but not really. We covered up old work, and then we're putting white ink on top of it, which is a pretty interesting art form to go with. But it just seemed like big, giant blocks, lines everywhere, and all I'm doing is sitting there kind of basically with one color and just coloring in, and it doesn't require the mental gymnastics that we love as artists. You know, we love to be challenged. So it was kind of just sitting there and just kind of filling in. I'm like, so what are you doing this afternoon? I could almost take my eyes off of somebody's art, and I've done it before playing around because I've been doing this for over 30 years, but it's one of these deals, right? You kind of sit there and I'm like, so how's everything been going? And they look at their arm and I'm like, don't worry, I know where I'm at.
1: That is
10: funny.
1: So it is
10: kind of fun because, yeah, those are kind of one of the things that a lot of us have really moved away from. The kind of other side of that some people try to bring into that would be like Polynesian work. But I always warn everybody, this is very, on an almost a spiritual level, but this is family stuff for these men and women that get these designs. You can't just take these, because a lot of people will do that, and you're not of the culture. That doesn't make any sense to me. You know, a lot of times in the tattoo world, we make a lot of fun because we'll do a lot of Asian work or do a lot of these things. I'm like, I wonder if in Japan they're doing, like, American flags, and they're like, yeah. And I'm like, I don't think that's the way it goes down and the way that happens. But here in America, we've absorbed so many cultures that some people will see something culture of somebody, and without thinking of them properly, just automatically start slapping it on. So as a responsibility of an artist, I'm always looking at him like, hey, man, do you know anything about this? Do you know what this means? And I try to educate on top of the art.
1: Oh, that's nice. That is Efrain and Amber Adames. They are joining Jeff and Bill because Jeff had done a poll about tattoos. Are they hot? Are they not? This is coming off of Nancy Mace showing off that all of a sudden she's working towards getting sleeves, which was unexpected. So, you know, shout out to her. Now, you know, guys, I have two of my kids have tattoos, and they both got them outside the country for various trips. And I think it's wonderful when you go to another country, you can get some work done. Now you bring it home with you. It's a really nice permanent, you know, kind of a memorial, or not memorial, memento. That's a better one to do it. As far as when that travel is gone. But when they were talking about getting tattoos, one of the things I talked to them about, and I love the fact that you talked about that the tribal tattoos, because that was my example. Is I would point to the people we would see out and about, and I would point to the tribal tattoos and say, you know what? In the 90s, that was cool. What do you think about it now? And they're like, that looks stupid. I'm like, exactly. So make sure when you're picking this in, you pick something that's going to matter over the course of decades. Don't go with something trendy, because you're going to end up looking like that, you know, Jack.
10: Walking
1: around there and having to explain why he's got a tribal tattoo at the age of 45 and nobody thinks it's cool anymore.
10: Right. Well, I tell young people that all the time. I know, you know, animation is kind of a big deal, and I don't mean to make fun of it, but sometimes I'm like, hey, man, when you're 50, you sure you're going to want that, you know, crazy pink character on you that is shooting laser beams out of his eyes or whatever? No, it is very honest to say, hey, man, you know, if this means something to you, then I get that, because you're going to carry it for the rest of your days. But that's one of the reasons why I've never leaned into some of the hardcore stuff that some of the bad trends were. And I think that's where we get our bad mark, is once upon a time it was, what grandma says, only gangsters and hussies get tattoos. And we laugh now because it is a beautiful art form, and we've seen that completely change. And we are definitely being challenged in our industry, and more people are definitely coming with beautiful works of art that they want to recreate, or a message they want to carry for the rest of their life, which I'm very proud to be a part of.
0: That's Amber and Efrain Adames. Efrain, I was going to ask you, what tattoo was like one of the most impactful moments? As you mentioned, somebody wanting to remember something for a lifetime. Was there a particularly emotional moment in the 30 years that comes to mind?
10: I've had plenty. Praise the Lord. He's allowed me some really amazing moments with a lot of my clients, either praying over them or just speaking to them or fellowshipping with them. And these victories come, and it's very precious. And it's very dear to my heart, because not only are you carrying that with you for the rest of your days, but you remember the time in the chair with me as your artist. And I'm very grateful for those times, because you get to share this experience and I get to share it with you for the rest of your days, where 20 years from now, we've been out to eat and they've come up like, hey, how are you doing? I'm sorry to disrupt your meals, but do you remember this? I'm like, absolutely. You know, how is your son doing? How is your daughter doing? How is your spouse? How is your walk? And it's just such an amazing time with these people. So there's just so many. I'm absolutely grateful. I can't just pinpoint one, but if I could say anything, all my greatest work is, of course, on my lovely wife. There is none greater than this lady right here.
0: And that woman is Amber Adames. Now, Amber, you are very popular with your political commentary. You're known on Instagram as Colorado Conservative Warrior, nearly 100,000 followers at this point. You are bold. You speak out on a lot of political things. How did that emerge from this experience? I have just been introduced to you probably this last year, so I don't remember seeing you on the political circles in the past. I could have missed those, but this seems to be a relatively new thing for you. What brought you into that space of being such a bold Colorado conservative warrior?
11: They came after our kids, and we're raising a special needs little one, and I've always been loud about it, just never online, and I just finally had enough and decided that I wanted to fight for Colorado, and I also belong to an American-made business, which was, you know, what my account had started off as, was to show conservatives how to shop American-made, and I really started honing in on what was going on here in Colorado and what we're going through, and so that's kind of how things started, and now it's bigger, and I eventually want to run for office, and Nancy May stole my thunder.
0: Well, do you know what that office is? Do you have an inkling?
11: Well, I'm considering running for city council to get my feet wet here in Colorado Springs at large, and then I'd eventually considering hopefully running for governor one of these days.
0: Ah, you heard it here first on the Jeff and Bill Show, which is exciting. What is so fun about the conservative movement is that it is very broad. And you have the traditional Cherry Creek Republican women in their pearls and very proper. And then you have the more edgy folks like Amber Adames, share the same values, just live life differently. But they come together, and when you have things like the Rocky Mountain Voice Freedom Festival, you get everybody together in the same room, geared in the same direction towards saving Colorado. And as she points out on her Instagram account, we're not going to co-parent with the government. She's strong. She's bold. They're a great couple sharing the gospel in what they do and out there shaping culture. And that authenticity that both Amber and Ephraim bring is very, very appealing to many people. And I think they have a great future. And it's a real honor to have you guys on the show. Thank you, Ephraim. Thank you, Amber, for joining us.
1: Yes, thank you so much.
10: Thank you for having us. Yeah, absolutely. Thank you.
0: Follow Amber on Instagram at Colorado Conservative Warrior. She does great work there, and you'll really enjoy her strong, bold conservative principles. All right. Would love to hear from you. These phone calls are hot. I think we tapped into something.
1: Yes.
0: Discussion. The Jeff and Bill Show tattoo discussion. Feel free to give us a call, 303-696-1971. Text us on the Dan Kaplis Law Text line, 720-819-5115, 2-channel mic texting in. 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
2: 710 traffic.
12: A little busy in a few areas coming up out of the tech center. It's pretty sluggish from Arapahoe. We've got the touch of slow and go heading up towards the downtown area. It looks like Highway 287 near Midway out of Broomfield on a late accident. They did clear one accident at Highway 85 at 168. That was a rollover. Looking better out of Brighton. Slowing on 270 and I-676 heading west of I-25 out towards Federal. Monster, some construction, some slight delays there. With traffic, I'm Jonathan Steele.
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0: Along the Front Range, this is the Jeff and Bill Show, where you hear both sides. Thank you to Amber and Efrain Adames joining us to discuss tattoos. Billy, I'm still not a fan. This is one where you're going to hear both sides. Yeah. To me, they come across as permanent decisions made on temporary emotions. And that...
1: make it sound like that's a bad thing. I'm teasing.
0: So that's where I still am like, yeah. It's what I appreciated about them wholeheartedly is that for them it's a ministry. So they're using it as an avenue by which to talk to people and share the good news of the gospel of Jesus Christ, which I love.
1: Yeah.
0: So for me, but I'm still the permanency of it based upon temporary emotions. Just that's still where I hang my hat. and probably why I will not get a tattoo, or at least allow my children to get one.
1: Yeah, see, one of my kids, when they were in the Netherlands, they designed their own tattoo. The artist allowed them. And so what she has on her shoulder is the constellation Lyra. And she was able to draw it herself. She has her own handwriting underneath it. And the reason that she has it is because that's the name of her kitty cat. And so regardless of when Lyra eventually leaves our family, she's always going to have this reminder from it. And the other reason inside of there is because one of our snakes is named after the largest star inside the Lyra constellation, Vega. So there's a layer of why that's important to her, but she designed it herself as well. So that's something that is personal and is going to carry with her through her entire life. So it wasn't something that was as temporary as far as emotion. It's something that is a deep emotion inside of her. So I'm like, okay. And she designed it herself. I'm like, that I'll sign off on. That's cool. That is cool.
0: Let's go to the phone lines. Brian Arvada. Good morning, Brian. You're on with Jeff and Bill.
1: Yeah, good morning, man. You inked up?
16: Me?
1: Yeah, we got you. Are you inked, man? Do you have tattoos?
16: Yeah, I do. I have one. So years ago, I'll date myself, in the early 90s, I was 18, and I grew up in a conservative Christian home, and tattoos were frowned upon there for people in jail. And so I was going to go get one with some friends of mine, and I was so nervous I started drinking, and when we got on the chair, the guy said, you've been drinking, I'm not going to ink you up. And I'm glad, because it was something I wouldn't want on my body today. But three of my friends went through with it, and some of them like them and the other ones regret it. And then a couple years ago, I got a tattoo with a little arrow with a semicolon for suicide awareness. And so I got that. And then my daughter turned 18, and she wanted to get a tattoo before she was 18, and we said no. And then she turned 18, and she got two tattoos right away. And I was like, and she just came home, and, you know, I got them. I scheduled them. I put the deposit down, and there's nothing you can do. And I'm like, right. And they're classy. And then I used to tell her a phrase from the Bible, may the Lord's face shine upon you every day, before her and her brother went to school. So she got that tattoo on the inside of her forearm, her third tattoo. And so now I'm going to get the same thing inside my forearm now.
1: Oh, that's cool. That's a great reason to get it, man.
16: And so my wife's, you know, her vote was, it's hot. But you know what she said? If you're going to get any more, you got to get more muscles.
1: That is totally fair.
16: Is so I'm not going to get any more tattoos, because at my age, I don't think I can get any more muscles. Yeah.
1: And this is the thing, is you got to wonder, based on your beautiful bride, did she know that already? Is she like, how do I stop this before it gets to be a problem? Oh, Brian, thanks, man.
16: I don't know, but it's going to be fun. I'm getting in a week.
1: Oh, dude, give a call back afterwards and talk to us about it, okay, man? Remind us about it.
16: Yeah,
1: okay? I want to hear about
16: sure.
1: it. All right, man, thanks. Take
0: that
1: care.
0: That was a lot of fun. Thank you, Brian Arvada. His phone line's open if you want to join us, 303-696-1971. 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Go see the great people at Guy Reese. You'll be sure to thank me. All right, let's go back to the phone lines. Phil Arvada. Good morning, Phil. You're on with Jeff and Bill.
1: Yeah, good morning, Phil. Tell us about your tattoos. I think you said your daughter has tattoos. Tell us about it.
17: Hey, good morning, Jeff and Bill. Hey, listen, my daughter is on her way to California sometime today to get a tattoo from Post Malone's artist. My daughter is on Instagram or whatever. She knows the parents. She's had dinner with Post Malone, everything else. my daughter's got so many tattoos about Post Malone on her body that she is crazy.
1: Well, you got to hope that she's always a fan. Otherwise, it's an awkward conversation when she's 45. Yeah. Now,
17: yeah, she's 50. She's 52 years old,
1: oh, no
17: and
1: way.
17: She said the reason that, what I understand is that Post Malone saved her from the music that he plays.
1: Okay, I can see that.
0: Do you think this is a healthy obsession, Phil?
17: I don't know. She seems pretty happy. And she's gone through some crisis, you know, a few years back and that, and didn't know how to get out of it until she started listening to Post Malone's music, and she started coming around, you know, and then met the mother and everything. And the one thing I don't like, every time she wants to follow him to Europe. I said, how much is that costing?
0: 52? She's 52?
1: Wow. Man, yeah. Phil, yeah, thank you so much for the phone call. I get it. I've followed bands across the country. I've gone all the way to New York, gone all the way to Washington, gone to Florida to see things. So I get that. I haven't gone outside the country. I would. It's just expensive. But if this is where she has found joy in, especially at her age, if this is where she has found redemption and it means that much to her, go for it. Hey, Phil, thanks for the phone call, man. I appreciate it.
0: Phil's line's open if you'd like to jump in. 303-696-1971. 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
0: Text messages hot as we discuss tattoos, two-channel Mike in Westminster. Bill, it's hard to believe you got no ink. You're a professional hooligan.
1: Dude, I know.
0: You fail my professional image of you. Come on, get at least
1: that.
0: A snake.
1: Dude, I thought about it.
0: Step up, take Jeffy with you, and get Kyle tattooed on him.
1: There we go. That'd take a lot of bourbon to get him there. I think so. A lot of bourbon.
0: That would be a line. Right. We could get that design we had for the T-shirt.
1: Oh, yes. The sport coat. Oh, my God, yes.
0: With the Nine News logo. All right. We'll continue. 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
2: 710 Traffic.
12: City traffic's not doing that badly. 6th and Lincoln on a crash. If you're heading into downtown, that's east on 6. 270 still running a little slow west, heading up through Vasquez and I-25 coming in and out of downtown as well as up out of the tech center. Still got some heavy traffic in place. Now, if you're out of the Boulder area, we've had a power outage in the area of Pearl and Boulder Canyon Road. This is actually a power outage with a possible grass fire in there, and they do have things kind of blocked off if you happen to be heading up that way. With traffic, I'm Jonathan Steele.
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4: All along the Front Range, this is the Jeff and Bill Show, where you hear both sides. Nancy Mace leaving Congress and getting tattoos on her arms. She having a midlife crisis, or it's just acceptable. Cure fan. I was in the military for 7 years. Zero tattoos. I put a poll up on x.com/Jeff Hunt asking if tattoos are hot or not, and 81% of you said no, not hot. Let's go to the phone lines. Joe Arvada, good morning, Joe. You're on with Jeff and Bill.
5: Yeah, good morning.
6: Hey, guys. Yeah, so I have an interesting story. So, yeah, I was in the Marine Corps. Can you hear me?
5: Yeah, we got you.
6: Okay. Yeah, I was in the Marine Corps. I thought about getting one. I just never pulled the trigger. I've still thought about getting, like, an eagle globe and anchor on my arm, but I have not. Anyways, what is interesting is a real good friend of mine, I went through basic training with him. We went to aviation school in North Carolina, and we ended up at El Toro Air Station there. And he was just like a classic Marine, just buff, you know, huge forearms. So he got the Grim Reaper of Death on his forearm. And like a year after that, he fell in love and married a born-again Christian girl. And you can imagine that wasn't the most popular thing amongst her and her family. So it was just kind of comical, you know.
4: I wonder if he still has
5: it. Yeah, that's crazy.
4: Joe Arvada.
6: You know, I don't know. I went to his wedding. I went to his wedding, and, you know, her family was all prim and proper. And so, yeah, I don't know. I have not been in touch with him for some time, but I just thought that was just kind of comical.
4: It is going to follow you around.
5: Yeah,
4: that's exactly
5: that
4: right.
5: Is.
4: Joe
5: thanks,
4: Arvada,
5: Joe.
4: Thanks for the call. All right. Speaking of following us around, you could follow Billy and I to the Taste of Douglas County this evening. We'll be out there doing a live broadcast from 5 to 7. You can get tickets, only $10. 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We'll be out there with Peter Boyles, Mike Boyle, the whole 710K and US crew. Come hang out with us this afternoon and enjoy some great food, good beer, wine, and mead. They even have mead out there. So we'll be there. 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Billy and I will be back tomorrow. 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
7: Hey, we're still looking pretty good here in town. I-25 South coming into the downtown area is actually pretty sluggish through Spear. It looks like 270 still running a little heavy for you, as well as north end I-25 around the turnpike pushing up towards Thornton. Penya looks great, too. And we do have some traffic out of the tech center coming up from Orchard and 225 around the spillway area. If you're heading up into the Boulder area, unfortunately, got a closure due to a grass fire and a power outage in the area of Pearl Street and Boulder Canyon Road. With traffic, I'm Jonathan Steele.
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5: The news.
7: President Trump says the U.S. is engaging in a crushing economic operation against Iran. He made the declaration yesterday in a Truth Social post. Trump said Iran had failed to take the opportunity to make a deal and would now face what he called economic warfare and isolation on an unprecedented scale. Sweltering temperatures are affecting millions of people in parts of the country today. NBC's Priscilla Thompson reports.
8: The story in the South and the Southeast is the heat. You have millions of people who are under those heat alerts, grappling with up to triple-digit temperatures. It is going to be extremely hot.
7: Harsh conditions could still linger across parts of the lower Mississippi Valley through tomorrow, while the most intense heat is expected to make its way back to the west through the weekend. Thousands are without power in Gary, Indiana after last week's deadly windstorm. The Northern Indiana Public Service Company said crews in the city are working around the clock to restore power. Five Americans were killed after a helicopter crash in eastern Africa. NBC's George Solis reports that according to officials in Kenya, the chopper's pilot and all six passengers died, including Jose Suarez.
9: A longtime Telemundo executive who led stations in Orlando, Tampa, and Fort Myers. In a statement, NBC Universal chairman Cesar Conde calling Suarez a deeply respected leader and beloved friend and colleague who brought energy, humor, warmth, and a strong sense of purpose to his work.
7: Also killed was Ecuador's director of national intelligence and his wife and several other passengers from Florida. Officials say the charter flight went down in a remote area north of Nairobi during a safari trip. Kenya's Red Cross says search and recovery efforts were hampered by a fire at the site of the crash as well as the mountainous terrain. Nearly three dozen former college student athletes are being granted a fifth year of eligibility. A Louisiana judge handed down a restraining order yesterday that allowed for another season under the NCAA's new five-year eligibility model. The ruling affects athletes in several sports, including 16 football players who are looking to return to school after being cut from NFL training camps. I'm Chris Caraggio.
5: 710 traffic.
10: Yeah, we're still looking pretty good here in town. I-25 South coming into the downtown area is actually pretty sluggish through Spear. It looks like 270 still running a little heavy for you, as well as North End I-25 around the turnpike pushing up towards Thornton. Penya looks great, too. And we do have some traffic out of the Tech Center coming up from Orchard and 225 around the Spillway area. If you're heading up into the Boulder area, unfortunately, you got a closure due to a grass fire and a power outage in the area of Pearl Street and Boulder Canyon Road. With traffic, I'm Jonathan Steele.
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12: Warm August days, mild August nights as we go through the rest of the week and into the weekend. Temperatures will be in the lower to mid-90s today, well into the middle to upper 90s for Friday, and 80s to lower 90s Saturday and Sunday. Nights will be 50s and 60s, isolated to widely scattered late-day showers and thunderstorms today and tomorrow. For the weekend, an increased chance for thunderstorm coverage to increase across Colorado's Front Range. I'm meteorologist Don Day.
13: Current temperature,
14: 73 degrees.
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20: The Alex Marlowe Show. I'm glad you're here. We got a hot show for you today. We're going to get to know Angie Nixon a
13: little bit, the latest DSA star. I've got some more clips that some I grabbed yesterday, some I grabbed this morning. We've got a lot of highlights, but mostly lowlights, about what her background is. We're also going to talk a little bit about the latest hysteria. I woke up today to all sorts of doom-mongering that Scott Bessent's bond rescue has flopped. I will break down why this is entirely not unprecedented and is just merely the latest Dem hysteria. The other Dem hysteria that's going on is that Trump has got a beautiful young aide named Natalie Harp who types out emails for him and types out tweets for him. And that's also a scandal. I'll break more of that down as well. But first, we got some breaking news. We got some exciting breaking news here. The FBI has confiscated Eric Swalwell's electronic devices in dramatic fashion at an airport. So they got a sexual harassment probe going on with Swalwell for all manner of things. And we learned earlier in the week that he really did sleep with the Chinese spy Fang Fang. That was not just some rumor that you heard on talk radio. But how do you get the nickname Fang if you already have the name Fang? That's interesting. My dad, I think, was a played third base platooning, I think, his sophomore year with a guy named Francis on back at Lynbrook High School 50-odd years ago. So, but I got to say, Fang Fang, quite a name there. Also a Chinese spy, by the way. You guys knew that. And Swalwell did go to bed with her. Swalwell, just a stand-up citizen. And now he's under investigation for sexual misconduct. And agents executed a search warrant and seized his cell phone, other electronic devices. This is part of the federal criminal investigation that's ongoing. And there's also things that were other piece of evidence were also taken from the scene, according to the reports that we've got at Breitbart News right now. And Swalwell, as we know, 45, facing multiple sexual assaults from at least four different women. One former staffer did use the R word, saying that he raped her in 2019 and again in 2024 while she was too intoxicated to consent. Now, that is not, that doesn't sound like the Swalwell I know. Or does it? It is always the people you most expect, guys. I've been saying this. So this is something that we're going to get more information as time goes on. But with the latest revelations with Chinese spy Christine Fang, how do you get from Christine to Fang? If your last name is Fang, then where do you go from Christine to Fang? Someone explain that to me. Aloha to AlexMarlow.com. Let's get some audience participation. That's the burning question of today. How did Fang Fang get the nickname Fang? So Swalwell has denied wrongdoing. He also cooperated, which is interesting because which is the right move. I always recommend this to everyone. If you have any legal jeopardy whatsoever, you have to cooperate. It's the best case scenario for you. Generally involves cooperating with law enforcement. But it just, again, I don't know if he knew it was coming. Maybe he knew some bad stuff were coming and that's why he was as cooperative as he was. All right. Next agenda item that I will get to with all of you is I want you to get to know Angie Nixon a little bit more because this is a individual who is one of the true radicals. And we've been thinking a lot about this and you guys have heard me doing the ads for Charlie Kirk and the documentary we've got coming out on him. Can you hear me now? And she was one of the people who objected to acknowledging Charlie Kirk and to trying to make it so that his memory is respected. They wouldn't have, she was objecting to moments of silence for him, calling him a racist, all sorts of different things like that. And it goes through a laundry list of her positions where she is for Medicare for All, which is single payer health care, which I've been saying on the show is a un-American position because it involves having no freedom. We are so far away from if you like your doctor, you can keep your doctor. That is a thing of a bygone era of Democrat politics. Just the thought that Obama would be somewhat of a moderate in these modern times, one of the most radical presidents we ever had in terms of moving the country in a leftward direction. And still a lot of these ideas where she wants the government to pay for your dental care. So this is something that's in common with Karen Bass. Remember, she wants the crackheads to get the new teeth. So that's where this is going. If your teeth rot out of your head because you've been doing too much crack and eating too many junk food, not having a balanced diet, then she wants the government to pay for your new teeth. So that's one of her positions. She wants a rent freeze and stabilization and eviction moratoriums. So cap on rent throughout the country. It's one of her things. So it boggles the mind to think about how we would function if people never had to have any rent increases whatsoever because the landlords would not be able to keep up with the cost of living. And then they would all go out of business. And then I guess the plan would be eventually you communist housing because things would fall into disrepair. And I guess that's the math, right, on it? If you have rent
20: freezes rent stabilization, no eviction. You can't evict people. They don't pay their rent. So that means people can just squat in houses and there's no recourse for the landlords. It's a lawless society. This is trying to help the criminals and the least productive people. She wants to abolish ICE. She wants free universal child care, so pre-K. So what this would do is it's just more government indoctrination. The schools can't do well from K to 12. So she wants it to be start at 4 years old, 3 years old. She wants a $25 federal minimum wage. It just, this is conservative talk radio. So I know there's no one in the audience who is not aware of the fact that this is just basic economics, that if you have a high minimum wage, then this is not the type of job you should really be supporting a family on. And the way markets work is that you're paying above market rates, then it's just going to put so many people out of business if you enforce this. This was an open secret when I was in the Bay Area and I worked at a minimum wage job in a restaurant where you also got tips and the tips were very good. But the second the minimum wage would go up, then people would start losing shifts and losing jobs. It would happen all the time. Minimum wage is up again. A couple guys get fired. That's what happens because they can't afford to pay it. Because the margins are too low in too many businesses to afford $25 an hour. She thinks Israel and Palestine, she says that there's a genocide going on. She doesn't even acknowledge Israel's existence. She calls Netanyahu a war criminal. She's a big cut down policing, if not abolishing policing. She wants to end mass incarceration. So I want to be specific. So it's not just ending jails, but she does want to end mass incarceration. So that means she basically wants a bunch of criminals flooding out on the streets. Of course, she wants a wealth tax on billionaires, which is commonplace, I think, across the board. The list goes on and on and on. And she's the person who's running for the Senate in Florida and got the nomination in pretty dramatic fashion. Let's start playing some cuts from her. Why don't we start with her being fired up to face Ashley Moody. Let's play cut 8, please.
0: It's about the most basic rights that people here in the state need. They need housing. Right now here in our state, it costs over 18% of the national average to rent a home or to rent an apartment here. Ooh. People are paying 300 more times for property insurance here in the state of Florida. We witnessed Ashley Moody fail to extend the ACA subsidies, which caused nearly 300,000 people to be knocked off of the Affordable Care Act rolls. She doesn't care about anyone but herself. And also, she did that because her campaign donors are health insurance companies. And so I look forward, Ashley Moody, to taking you on and to whooping you in November, and you will be calling me your senator.
20: It's just amazing that you just use the violent rhetoric nonstop. Are you going to whoop people? I know that she's trying to pander to certain people, and I understand that politically, but hey, can we get past this? Can we just stop where we disagree and then we have to beat you up? We have to maybe shoot you in the ear or something? Like, is that what we have to do? There's just too many people, and it's funny because she uses that rhetoric. Here is her quote when Rick Scott and Jimmy Patronis introduced resolutions honoring Charlie Kirk in Florida. It's beyond disrespectful to introduce resolutions honoring Charlie Kirk. That man said some of the most hateful things about black people and cloaked it in scripture. All that's completely false. If you support this, you're a tool of white supremacy, and I did not stutter. She called Kirk homophobic, anti-Semitic, misogynistic, and the list goes on and on. She literally said, and the list goes on and on. So that's a straight Hillary Clinton quote, like the Dennis Prager classic, homophobic, Islamophobic, xenophobic, you name it. That's who she's channeling, her inner Hillary. So is Florida, which is seeing a huge influx in people who are moving there, a lot of them I think are moving there specifically for conservative politics, could they get behind this person? Or could this become a moment where we are able to isolate an individual political opponent and exemplify all of the faults of the DSA via this one individual? I got more clips when we come back, but first I want to tell you about how this summer marks 3 years since the Dobbs decision. Since then, the total number of abortions each year has only increased. With greater access to telehealth and abortion pills in the mail, the fact is that both of these avenues for abortion are now cheaper. And this makes it so that medication abortions account for more than 60% of all abortions. That number is only going up, and it's not going to stop. And that's why we need Preborn. Preborn gives ultrasounds to girls and women. When a young woman sees her baby, hears her baby's heartbeat, it doubles the chance that she's going to choose life. $140 helps give 5 mothers a free ultrasound. 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
20: All right, we're spending some time with Angie Nixon, who is the new nominee for the Democrats in Florida, who beat Alexander Vindman, who's one of the stars of the impeachment hoax against President Trump. Spending a little time getting to know some of her radical policies. I went through a laundry list in the last segment, but I think it's important to hear her in her own words and see the type of tactic she brings forward, which is why she just ran such an infectious campaign. I played this yesterday, but I got to show you cut seven again quickly. This is her storming the Florida Senate, state Senate floor with a bullhorn. Cut seven, guys. We got the picture. So this is, you got to know that someone who can do that is not have a hard wiring. That's a lot like you and I. Just the idea that, because you can't hear what she's saying. All it does is it creates the image that she's very outraged, that she's a caricature of a outraged individual. And that is what she thinks is politically appealing. And it absolutely is right now. People like to see that I'm outraged, mad as heck, and I can't take it anymore. But what does she really believe? Let's play cut six.
0: Everything wasn't equal because women have still been getting paid 80 something cents on the dollar of a white man. And so you definitely just have to work to level the playing field. And you gotta get these, you gotta close these corporate tax loopholes. You have to put the DEI.
6: Oh, that's a dirty word.
0: Policies back in place.
6: Yo, God forbid, it's worse than some curse words these days.
0: Right, right. And then you actually have to just make sure that you are passing policies that work to level the playing field.
20: She's talking about race-based preferencing. She's talking about massive socialism, massive wealth redistribution. And the question I always ask, and that was a great poll from my guys at Breitbart who found that one. I just love these podcasters who think that they're podcasting in obscurity, and then we just can unearth these clips and then get content out of it. Because you really see that this is someone who wants race-based preferencing, which is racism. They want wealth redistribution based off of race. I just always ask, how is this going? We've gone down the DEI route for a long time. Are race relations improving? Are things improving for the minority groups that they're designed to help? She's also someone who talks about the school to prison pipeline a lot, which is how there's black people don't do as well in school, then they end up going to prison more often, and suggesting that there's some sort of a intentional societal way of getting black people into prison. You know, Tom Sowell has written and talked about this a lot, and he thinks actually the solution isn't coddling and trying to obscure some of the wrongs that young black people do. It's actually being tougher on them. It's more discipline is actually the way to interrupt the school to prison pipeline. Do you think she's ever going to say that? Of course not, because it's all a pander and it's all about trying to undermine white people in general. And that is just a real reality that we're seeing on the Democrat left, is that I'm interested to see all of the white people that they're going to take out, because a lot of this really does come down to white people are doing a bad job with this country. So, all right, let's play some more. I got a little bit more of Nixon. Let's do cut 20, please.
7: Would you support cutting off military and economic aid to Israel?
0: At this time, I believe what's happening over in Israel and in Palestine is not good for Israelis or Palestinians. And I believe that Netanyahu is a war criminal who needs to answer to his crimes. And I do not support sending any money or any weapons to Israel at this moment. No, I don't.
20: All right. Well, at least we know where she stands. At least they speak plainly, which is really what's interesting to me about all this right now. Is that we all knew a lot of these Democrats believe this stuff. They harbor these thoughts. But they've never been so overt about it. They've never been so open about it. And that's what we're seeing from so many top Democrats running right now. Let's play cut 12, everyone.
8: So the two things that we're famous for is our commitment to a program and our hatred of the United States Constitution. And what the program does is it gives us a roadmap to revolution, and it gives us the obstacle that we finally will have to get over to have a revolution, which is the United States Constitution, the basis of the United States government. And what the minimum maximum program specifically, what that format specifically gives us is that roadmap. It gives us the minimum circumstances under which we would be able to take power and govern, and it gives us the maximum program, which is the goals that we're actually aiming for.
20: That's a DSA committee, and they're meeting, and they're saying flat out, we have hatred of the United States Constitution, which they regard as an obstacle that needs to get over in order to have a revolution. So a nice poll from Natalie Winters, another Harvard-Westlake alumnus here out in L.A. So good catch there. They're saying who they are. We need to believe them. More evidence when we come back on the Alex Marlowe Show.

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9: All right, one of the, thanks to the team, Greg Evans, Sean McConnell, Roger Wicker Jr., Rick Locke, Garrett Shawley, Matt Sybil, Ricky Lopez, Misty Callahan, John Cassio, and Daniel West all do amazing jobs on the show. One of the hottest items going on right now is these Treasury yields that have rebounded, wiping out a decline following Scott Bessent's intervention, which is being framed as some sort of a radical new thing. But this is just the latest hysteria that we're seeing. The Treasury did not expand its entire buyback program the way the media is framing it. It's raised the maximum for 7 scheduled long bond operations from $2 billion to $4 billion and added almost $14 billion in a roughly $32 trillion market. So this is a fractional, marginal stuff. This is ridiculously small compared to the size of the market, and yet this is being framed up by the media as some sort of a scandal. This is basically a trade-in program. Treasury buys older, thinly traded bonds and finances. That they purchase it through continuing in issuance.

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5: The FBI seized former California Representative Eric Swalwell's devices at San Francisco International Airport Sunday night. The devices included at least one cell phone. That's according to multiple reports. Swalwell's home in Washington, D.C. was also reportedly searched on Sunday. The Bay Area Democrat, once a leading candidate for California governor, resigned from Congress earlier this year amid sexual misconduct allegations. President Trump is pausing a planned wave of tariffs against Canada. NBC's Alice Barr has details.
6: Trump now saying the U.S. is close to reaching a new trade deal with Canada.
7: I delayed it at the request of Canada for 3 days so we can iron out the details. But it's going to be a wonderful deal, hopefully a wonderful deal for everybody.
6: Canadian negotiators say they're finalizing the deal's text.
5: Trump offered no specifics about the agreement aside from suggesting the Keystone XL pipeline may be awoken from the grave. Prime Minister Mark Carney said progress has been made, but work remains to be done. The suspended tariffs would have affected roughly $20 billion in Canadian imports, including hockey sticks, certain building materials, liquors, and some apparel, according to the U.S. Trade Representative. SpaceX scrubbed the launch of some Starlink satellites from Cape Canaveral this morning. The Starlink 1039 mission was scheduled to lift off from Space Launch Complex 40 at Cape Canaveral Space Force Station at 11:38 local time, but it was nixed with 23 seconds to go. Spaceflight Now's Will Robinson-Smith with the call.
8: Again, SpaceX was just less than half a minute away from liftoff of their Falcon 9 rocket and has now ended their broadcast without further explanation for the abort.
5: The mission would have marked the Falcon 9 booster's 30th flight with a drone ship landing planned. There are currently more than 11,000 Starlink satellites in low Earth orbit. I'm Chris Caraggio.
1: 710 traffic.
9: Now the drive looks pretty good for the mid-morning commute. We've got I-25 southbound, the ramp to eastbound 270 backing up. There's a bit of a delay there. It's construction related. I-70 west from Colorado to Brighton. Also I-25, both directions in and out of downtown between Broadway and I-70. Just a little on the sluggish side. No big problems as far as accidents. Pena is wide open to the airport. Clear Creek Canyon, US 6 west of Golden. Still seeing delays up near Tunnel 1 with ongoing work. With traffic, I'm Jonathan Steele.
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11: Warm August days, mild August nights as we go through the rest of the week and into the weekend. Temperatures will be in the lower to mid-90s today, well into the middle to upper 90s for Friday, and 80s to lower 90s Saturday and Sunday. Nights will be 50s and 60s. isolated to widely scattered late-day showers and thunderstorms today and tomorrow. For the weekend, an increased chance for thunderstorm coverage to increase across Colorado's Front Range. I'm meteorologist Don Day.
12: Current temperature,
13: 83 degrees.
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9: Hey, it's Scott Jennings. Thanks for listening to Common Sense for the American People. I'm away today, but you are in the capable hands of one Mr. Carl Jackson, the pride of Orlando, Florida. Carl, take it away.
26: Thank you, Mr. Scott Jennings. And by the way, forgive me, I forgot to thank the crew. I like to do that because a lot of people behind the scenes are putting in work, and I like to give them their props. Brian, the producer, thank you so much. Lou's got my back right here at AM 950, The Answer, Orlando.com. Mr. Sean McConnell is in my ear. We got Ricky Lopez. We've got also Rick Lowkey helping out behind the scenes. So thank you guys so much for all you do, and thank you all of you that are in the listening audience. Again, you can find me online at Carl Jackson Show, at The Carl Jackson Show, X, Instagram, and Facebook. Also, all things are subscribed to my podcast, The Carl Jackson Show. We're going to get into at the bottom of the hour with Terry Schilling, the founder and president of the American Principles Project. I love a little bit of this WNBA stuff, all the drama that's going on there with the XXXY t-shirts, the trans issue, all that kind of stuff. I think this is one of the biggest. I think the WNBA and how they are botching things and destroying their league, I think that's a bigger gift in the culture fight than a BSA candidate that should have never been elected in Florida getting elected. And I can't stand Vindman. And yes, I guess to some degree, because of how despicable of a human being that he was trying to undermine the president, it's nice to see that he won't have power in the Senate. And I don't think he would have anyway. I don't think either one of these people would beat Ashley Moody by any stretch of the imagination. But I don't want to see a DSA person take hold, especially these people that seem to be sympathetic to, you know, communism, Islamism. Listen to this real quick. UK issues special guidance to undocumented immigrants on how to avoid rape charges. I don't want that type of mentality here in the United States. Obviously, you see a growing Islamic community in places like Minnesota, in places like Michigan. It's absolutely insane. We need to nip this stuff in the bud, even in places in Texas, believe it or not. The booklet came from the government's home office. The men are reminded that women don't need permission from a man to work or make decisions. Keep in mind that women in the DSA are helping to usher in this nonsense, as many people like Zoran Mamdani, in my opinion, use a socialism as the Trojan horse to usher in Islamism. They are also reminded that women need to consent to have sex. All right. So this is one of the things that makes Western civilization superior, women. I hope you are listening to this. It's insane that women are okay with this stuff in Western civilization, any part. A 9-page booklet covering issues including respect in public, sex and consent, and gender equality has gone online with guidance on how laws and customs in the UK may be different from the home country of asylum seekers. You know what also works? When they commit crimes like this, lock them up. If they commit any of the crimes that they did in the third world countries, make them feel the pain. Make the rest of their homeboys understand that they live in a different world now. We're not buying in to any of this Islamist crap. And that needs to be said, in my opinion. I'm going to be circling back to the DSA momentarily. But real quick, I just want to get back to and wrap up with what I was talking about when it comes to the economy. And I think President Trump and his administration have to forcefully make this point. Yes, I think you have to be humble. And I understand President Trump, when it comes to Iran, he didn't do anything wrong. I feel like he didn't do anything wrong. But it's also important for people to understand, guys, I have not forgotten about you. I am working on the economy. Believe it or not, things are better than they were under the Biden administration. We don't want to go back to those numbers with 9 points of inflation. That's absolutely insane. Listen to this. Prior to 2020, the federal government never spent more than $4.5 trillion in a single year, hat tip the Federalists. It spent more than $6.5 trillion in 2020, breaking the prior record by more than $2 trillion, and then up that to $6.8 trillion in 2021. So I know what some of you are saying. Well, Trump got it started. Yeah, but Trump also wanted to end it, and he was working to end this nonsense in his administration before Biden got in and continued, actually made the lockdowns worse, doubled down on lockdowns, and they went on to spending. As a result of the lockdowns, you had tons and tons of small businesses that closed. So you had businesses that were building products, had, you know, or had services. Those businesses are gone. What does that leave? That leaves a smaller number of businesses that are in play. And what's going to happen? Prices are going to go up. Not to mention, when the government is spending money like crazy, the value of the dollar is going to decrease. And that's exactly what happened. And that's what we're fixing. And the only thing that I think, the thing that I think President Trump needs to do, and I can get into some more numbers, but I don't want to bore you to death, is remind people that we were facing 9.1% inflation rates under the Biden administration. It averaged 5% inflation rate. We're at 4%, even through tough times where we're trying to defeat an enemy that is, I believe, that want to be an existential threat to us. And a lot of prices have come down. I'm not minimizing anything because times are tough. And this is what the DSA are taking advantage of. I believe that there are a lot of DSA people out there that aren't just, they're not commies like our secret commies and Islamists like Mamdani. There's a lot of naive people falling for this DSA movement because they haven't been taught any better in these government schools where they've been brainwashed. They're looking at the cost of rising, college tuition. the price of vehicles, the price of buying a home. They're lumping all of this stuff in because they can't get what their parents got. And I could argue there's things that they could do on their end, but let's take them for the word. They're struggling. They're suffering. I think that we can be sympathetic. I think we can be empathetic to some of that stuff, but we have to make sure that these people understand that socialism is never the answer. And this is where the DSA comes in. This is what makes me so concerned. Now, let me get to this. If I can pop this up, give me just a second here. I want to circle back to what I was talking about in the first hour. This is from the American Prospect. I read this liberal stuff so you don't, or the, I'm not the American Prospect. I'm sorry, prospect.org. I read this liberal stuff so you don't have to. The DSA strategy to build power. The reason why I am imploring you to not take the DSA lightly is because they're making inroads like we've never seen before. I was telling you in the last hour that these people, they kind of live in a cocoon culture, but they are signing up people in a membership numbers that have not existed before. This thing goes on to say one barrier for Meyerson, Harold Meyerson. Let me reread this. Harold Meyerson's piece, Why Have Less Than 1% of American Socialists Joined the DSA, tackles a question that those from supporters to opponents of socialism have pondered. If socialism now has millions of stated adherents, why have a few of them opted to join the most prominent socialist movement, prominent socialist organization? And it is the most prominent socialist organization. Alternatively, how can groups such as the DSA mobilize and activate the millions sympathetic to their broad views? One barrier for Meyerson is a cocoon culture where activists DSA or not begin to believe ideas in their immediate world are more popular than they truly are. Specifically, he fears that advocacy of policy such as defunding the police is alienating potential voters for DSA candidates. That is true. And that is what Republicans are looking at and conservatives are looking at. Listen, you're alienating other Democrats. We saw it with a race here, Jared Moskowitz. We saw it with another race here in Florida with Randy Fine. That one happened to be a right-wing anti-Jew. But you look at these policies and they're scaring away many Democrats. But the problem is Democrats don't have the organization that we have. We see Chuck Schumer, Rush Limbaugh failing at every level while these DSA members continue to grow in popularity and in number. I'm trying to get to this specific stat, see if I can find it. DSA membership has hit 120,000 members. And they do, it's like a Costco membership. You gotta pay your dues. You gotta get involved. You gotta be active. I don't know if the DNC has that many people actively involved that are contributing to advancing the ideas of the Democratic Socialists of America across the country. You know what it was under Bernie Sanders 10 years ago? 6,000 members. Now 120,000.
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7: When George Washington accepted command of the Continental Army, Americans were fighting a king and determined not to replace one form of unchecked power with another. 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In 1775, he declared, "When we assume the soldier, we do not lay aside the citizen." 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Those who hold power must remain accountable to the people they serve. Because in a free nation, leadership is not ownership. It is a duty and a trust.
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27: All right, welcome back to the Scott Jennings Show. I'm your guest host, Carl Jackson, sitting in for Scott Jennings. An honor and privilege to do so. Thank you, Scott, for allowing me to sit behind your microphone. Such a privilege and an honor. Okay, so we're talking about DSA, all the nonsense that these people stand for. And I was telling you one of the reasons that I'm concerned about this, this chick, Angie Nix. It isn't that I think she's going to win in Florida, but I think it's foolish for, Republicans to assume that these people aren't advancing and making inroads. They are. And so it's crucial that people understand Republican and conservative policies, that they're happy with their these policies, that we defend these policies, and we defend the way of life in the United States of America. We have to be willing to make this stuff crystal clear, and we cannot not participate in primaries. I hear so many people. I used to help out back in the day, or at least I did help out with a couple of campaigns back in the day in the Tea Party era. And what was fascinating to me, and it's still true to this day, and perhaps it's even worse today, as some of the older generation begins to die off. But I would check out these people that were in these primaries, and I would be, man, what a fantastic candidate. But they couldn't get any traction because they didn't have any backing. They didn't have any resources, but they were out there trying to fight for your rights. And frankly, I saw that. In the Florida gubernatorial race, I was honored and privileged to be able to moderate a town hall. I didn't know there were 11 candidates in a debate. There were not all of them showed up. Some of the bigger names didn't show up, but there were six people that did, and three of them, if not four, were really good. Two, I would have straight up voted for governor. But basically the field was cleared when President Trump endorsed Byron Donalds before anybody else got in the race. But I say that to say there's some great people out there. You got to be involved in the primary. You get disgusted with some of the Republicans that are in office. I get it. That's fine. Thank God they're not socialists. You can live to fight another day, but get involved in primaries and make sure you do show up to vote. Make sure you do show up to vote. I want to play this clip for you. I was telling you about Angela Nix. I want to play cut number 33. This is Kenesha Daly. This is a special ed teacher in California. And I told you one of the reasons why I... Okay, we don't have 30. Anyway, a woman by the name of Kenesha Daly, she's a special ed teacher in California, posted a video saying she's starting a black militia to rob some white people. Now, why am I concerned about this? Because ultimately, I think that's what the DSA wants to do. And they think this kind of stuff is okay. They think theft is okay. They think taking private property is okay. And all they need are vehicles to get them there. And you watch a person like Angie Nix? Angie Nixon. Thank you. I'm right here in the state of Florida and I can't remember. Maybe that's me wanting to forget that she is a legitimate senatorial candidate, but Angie Nixon. And obviously there's going to be some people that are going to look at the things that she says and they're going to be like, okay, hunky dory, I'm going to stick with her, just because of the color of her skin. And then we're going to have policies that are completely and utterly disastrous to the United States of America. Speaking of policies that are utterly disastrous to the United States of America, I hate to do this, but I got to do this. We shouldn't have anyone out there like this. President Trump said, if we get rid of the reserve currency and the United States of America, the U.S. reserve currency, we would know what it's like to be a third world country. Here's what his vice president had to say, J.D. Vance, cut number 24.
5: That's exactly right. And by the way, you know, I'm, this is like maybe super heterodox. I am not sure that I think the reserve currency is actually good for the United States of America. I think there is a good argument that reserve currency status is akin to coal in Appalachia. It's a resource curse, right? It allows your consumers to consume very cheaply, right? That's been the story of the American economy for the last 15 or so years. Even before that is we can just borrow basically in an unlimited way because we have the reserve currency.
27: Okay, so that is, guys, I got to be honest with you. President Trump disagrees with the vice president on this front. Again, President Trump said the U.S. reserve currency, if we were to lose that status, we would be like a third world country. That is the truth. I would hope that J.D. Vance wouldn't be out there before the midterm elections saying stuff like that. Please don't undermine the president. Please don't get people scared. Because of the U.S. reserve currency, we have lowering borrowing costs, not just for our government, but for corporations, small businesses, and personal small people like you and I. We have a greater debt capacity without sharp rate spikes. We can borrow. I'm not a big fan of debt, but I get it. We can borrow like no other. We have cheaper imports for consumers and so much more. We'll be back.
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15: The FBI seized former California Representative Eric Swalwell's devices at San Francisco International Airport Sunday night. The devices included at least one cell phone. That's according to multiple reports. Swalwell's home in Washington, D.C. was also reportedly searched on Sunday. The Bay Area Democrat, once a leading candidate for California governor, resigned from Congress earlier this year amid sexual misconduct allegations. The man accused of trying to kill President Trump during the White House Correspondents' Dinner in April made an appearance in federal court today. Officials say 31-year-old Cole Thomas Allen rushed a security checkpoint armed with guns and knives in an attempt to reach the president. A judge did not set a trial date, and the next status conference is scheduled for October 5th. Allen has pleaded not guilty and is being held without bond. He's facing four charges, including attempted assassination of the president, and is facing the possibility of life in prison. I'm Chris Caraggio.
16: 710 Traffic.
9: Yeah, we got a quiet drive going for us in the lunch hour. No problem spots. A little bit of traffic here and there, but nothing that's really going to cost you much time as you're coming in and out of downtown between 6 and I-70. Slightly sluggish there, but from downtown to the Tech, only 10 minutes on the drive time. East side of I-70 around Peoria has been slow both directions, as well as I-70 West from Colorado to Brighton, 270, and even the north end of I-25 from the Turnpike up towards the Thornton Parkway. Got a little bit of company. We're traffic. I'm Jonathan Steele.
16: Denver weather.
17: Warm August days, mild August nights as we go through the rest of the week and into the weekend. Temperatures will be in the lower to mid-90s today, well into the middle to upper 90s for Friday, and 80s to lower 90s Saturday and Sunday. Nights will be 50s and 60s, isolated to widely scattered late-day showers and thunderstorms today and tomorrow. For the weekend, an increased chance for thunderstorm coverage to increase across Colorado's Front Range. I'm meteorologist Don Day.
19: Current temperature,
28: 85 degrees.
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29: With the Wall Street Business Report, I'm Rich Thomason. Wall Street opened lower after the Treasury Department said it would at least double the size of planned purchases of longer-term government debt. Yields on U.S. government bonds fell after the Treasury Department's announcement on its expanded plans for government debt buybacks. Cost-conscious Americans continue to spend, giving Walmart another strong quarterly performance, about $188 billion in revenue in the second quarter, up almost 6%. However, the discount retailer is offering a more cautious outlook going forward. Oil prices rose sharply after missile fire triggered nationwide warnings in the United Arab Emirates, the first time in weeks such an alarm had been sounded. President Trump is threatening to increase economic pressure on Iran, creating more doubts about a near-term solution to the conflict. For the Wall Street Business Report, I'm Rich Thomas.
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31: Wisconsin, where Francesca Hong blew what the pollsters said was a 20-plus point lead a week ago and lost to David Crowley. How did the polls get it that wrong? It's broken. Polling is absolutely broken. The question is going to be, why are we going to use it anymore? Why is anyone reporting on what polling is?
30: The Hugh Hewitt Show. Afternoons at 1. Right before Larry Elder at 4. 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
27: Hey, welcome back to the Scott Jennings Show. I'm your guest host, Carl Jackson, sitting in for Scott. We're awaiting our guest, Terry Schilling of the American Principles Project. But while we do, a couple of breaking news items that I want to share with you. This is a quote, and forgive me, I got to throw on my glasses here for this. This is from Carmelo Anthony. This was the young man that sadly stabbed Austin Metcalf to death, and he's asking for a new trial. There's evidence apparently on his phone where he states, "When I stab somebody, I'm going to lick their blood off their off the blade." Does not sound good. Sounds like he may have a propensity for violence, which is why you would stab someone at a freaking track meet. Absolutely insane. Also, the FBI says it disrupted an alleged ISIS-inspired terror plot targeting the New York State Capitol. Ha! Oh, my goodness. And we want to allow these people just unfettered access to the United States of America under Joe Biden. Authorities say a New York woman allegedly sought to bomb the state capitol and pledged allegiance to ISIS before federal investigators intervene. Good job, federal law enforcement. Another quick note. If you guys have been following this story of this moron that has been chasing joggers around in Philadelphia, specifically women, and telling them as they're jogging, I think, I don't know, early morning, early evening, "Are you ready to die?" He's been identified. So Philadelphia police identify suspect accused of harassing people in a Chucky mask as 22-year-old Zymir Hughes. So an arrest warrant is active. And apparently, this guy could be brought up on terrorist charges. All right, now, a couple more things that I want to get to. Actually, let me just circle back real quick. I don't have time to break this down with the time remaining, so I encourage you. I'm talking about the U.S. reserve currency. Sounds like a non-sexy topic. I think it's very, I think it's a very sexy topic, and I think President Trump is right. Listen, America's got to remain the premier superpower in the world because America is good. Are all of our people holy rollers? Obviously not. But we have a constitution, right, that and a bill of rights. Where we're endowed by our creator with, you know, certain inalienable rights. These things are outlined in our Constitution. No other nation does that, putting the citizen above the government. That is just not true in other places. We don't want to live like a third world country. We should not get rid of the U.S. reserve currency. Reduce currency risk for U.S. borrowers is lower as a result of our reserve currency. Venture capitalists it makes it easier for venture capitalists, American venture capitalists, even if they want to purchase part of or invest in companies outside of the United States. There's significant geopolitical leverage that we're able to use because of our U.S. reserve currency, which brings me to this point. All right, so President Trump has said that when it comes to Iran, what did he say? He announced that the most crushing economic operation ever taken against any country is going to take place when it comes to Iran. So here are some of the things that are going to occur as a result of that. Expand secondary sanctions against foreign banks conducting transactions with sanctioned Iranian entities. All right. Expand sanctions against Iran's petrochemical, steel, aluminum, mining, and metallurgical sectors that support military production or generate regime revenue. All right, so this is crucial, right? You're going to squeeze them economically to the max. Now, pray for the Persians of Iran. Pray for the people of Iran that are obviously enduring great economic pain as a result of this. We actually have some friends that are Persian and that have family members in Iran. It is a very scary time for them, but they want their freedom and they're willing to endure the pain. This means that we shouldn't have to go to the Middle East as much. I don't want to just I do want to finish the job. I'm not trying to make that a light statement. I realize it's not an easy thing, but I don't want to go to the Middle East every year because these people are attacking us or threatening our interest abroad. Target additional front companies, procurement agents, overseas commercial networks acquiring components for Iran's missile, drone, naval, and nuclear programs. They did that the other day by making sure that these people could not bring in supplies from some of our adversaries. I can't remember if it was China or Russia or both that were sending them supplies to help fight against us. So remember, China and Russia are not our friends. Expand export controls on semiconductors, precision machine tools, advanced electronics, propulsion components, specialty chemicals, and other dual-use technologies. Increase sanctions on cryptocurrency exchanges, exchange houses, and financial intermediaries helping the regime move or conceal funds. Increase multinational enforcement with European Gulf and Asian partners to close remaining sanctions loopholes and deny Iran access to international financial and commercial markets. This is from John Spencer of Urban Warfare, but he broke that down. Also, increase pressure on international financial institutions to further isolate Iran from the global banking system. So the goal is to financially crush them to the point where they simply cannot endure financially. They simply cannot make it financially. Hopefully the people will start turning against them again. Hopefully there'll be more conflict within the inner circles, whether that's with the IRGC and the military, the existing military that remains there. Let me give you some good news. I want to go into DEI and why DEI is so dangerous and, in fact, deadly. I'm not sure if Scott Jennings, I'm sure he's touched on Jason Arday. I did a podcast on this earlier. I encourage you to subscribe to my podcast, The Carl Jackson Show. And I believe we entitled it Deadly DEI. And I forget the subtitle, to be honest with you, but I think it's an important topic. I hate DEI. DEI is bad for blacks, minorities. DEI is bad for America. It needs to go bye-bye. It's as simple as that. It's not me being, a sellout or unsympathetic to my people or whatever. Those are the quotes you'll get online. Like, I don't even give a flip. I mean, I'm a child of God. I'm a Christian. That's what I care about first. That's who I'm loyal to first. I'd rather be loyal to God, frankly, than any ethnic group. And that includes my own. And I don't care what you call me as a result of that. I'm trying to get to heaven. I'm not worried about any affirmative action here on earth. That's just not important. Not important to me. And it's not necessary. May have been at one point in time. Not necessary. Right now, the crime rate has dropped. And these are things that I think the president needs to brag about. Why does he need to brag about them? Where is that clip? Do we have clip number? I want to remind you of this clip. If we could go to cut number 22, Mr. McConnell, cut number 22, por favor.
1: Most of what we saw were crimes of poverty. People who were stealing things like toothpaste. People who were stealing things like, soap. And that means if you're stealing those things, you need them.
2: Advocates believe that shoplifting or bringing bags of trash onto the trains or sleeping in the subway should not be criminally prosecuted. Neither should graffiti vandalism and public urination, even fairy vandalism.
27: Okay, so you heard that dumb statement, and I'm sure you heard that clip earlier in the week, but I wanted to reiterate that clip because I want you to understand when you vote conservative, when you vote for Republicans, you're voting for law enforcement, you're voting for safety, you're voting for success, you're voting for entrepreneurialism. All right, and these people are having none of it. These people are demonizing companies. You know those companies that employ people? You know those employees that get paid and are able to pay rent and are able to consume, become consumers in their own neighborhoods to build up businesses in their own neighborhoods? And you got Shea Whitey there sitting there talking about, I feel sorry for these people. These people aren't hurting anybody except for working class people. If companies move out of these locales, like Amazon was set to go to a part of the Bronx, I believe it was, and AOC basically destroyed the deal. Those were going to be high paying, I believe, $100,000 jobs that were going to go to that area of New York, of New York City, and they're gone. So who does that hurt? Companies are going to leave. Who are these people fooling? Who are these people hurting? They're not hurting the billionaire. For God's sakes, the billionaires can go build their own freaking store with their own products. But it's going to hurt the working people. These people claim, these DSA socialists, these liberals, and basically if you're in New York City and you're a committee woman, let's face it, you're DSA, whether you admit it or not. They're destroying job opportunities. They're destroying lives. They're destroying the ability of people to be able to move up. And you're worried about affordability? What do you think is going to happen when a bunch of people are stealing goods off the shelf? What do you think is going to happen? These people have no common sense. Prices are going to rise. You got to pay for security. You have fewer items, so you have to jack up the cost because you're not going to be able to make as much profit. So instead of making little profit on a bunch of items, you're going to have to make big profit on one item. These people are completely economic morons. They're not helping anybody. This is why I'm concerned about the DSA. This is why we should not take them lightly. I'm probably on an island, maybe in the conservative and Republican community, because I hear us bragging. Man, I don't want to be. I'm selfish. I don't want to be cut out of my American dream. I don't want a bunch of Nepo babies with a $1.5 million town home in New York City whose daddy and mommy put them up to cut out my American dream, because they're not going to punish the people that made it. They're going to punish the people like you and me that are still trying to make it, that are still working, that are still saving, that are still investing. I'm just tired of this stuff, and I don't want people taking it lightly. This is the best country God has ever given man. You have a duty to fight for it. If you're an American, you consider yourself an American, you consider yourself a Republican, you consider yourself a conservative, get off your butt. Make sure you vote. Make sure you vote in the primary. Man, back in the day, literally 10 years ago, I remember I used to go to this local Fox 35 every week, sometimes a couple times a week, and I would debate with liberals all the time there. And I remember one time saying to a buddy of mine, he was a liberal, but we had a good time debating together and we could be friendly. I was like, man, you know, the problem with the Democrat Party, they do not vote in primaries. And that's where we kick your butts. We get better candidates on, et cetera. That has totally flipped. And the DSA is taking advantage of that. They're going into these deep blue areas and they're trying to wipe out their Democrat opponents, so that they can make a worse America for all of us. So all of us, whether you're Democrat or you're Republican, you need to fight against the DSA, and we need to stop taking them lightly. Another thing that we cannot take lightly is DEI and how that's dumbing down Americans and crippling Americans and people, black people and minorities overall. We'll be back.
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27: All right. Welcome back to the Scott Jennings Show. I'm your guest host, Carl Jackson, sitting in for Scott Jennings. All right. You're going to love our next guest, even though I don't see him in the frame right now. But I'm speaking of Terry Schilling of the American Principles Project. We're going to be talking something I never thought I would be doing, Terry Schilling of the American Principles Project. I never thought I would be talking about the WNBA because I never thought I'd care. But it seems to me that the battleground for cultural warfare, this is one of the best spots for fighting back against the left when it comes to cultural warfare.
5: No, Carl, that's exactly right. And that's what we found just 6-7 years ago is we found that the women's sports issue. So here's the reality. Democrats want to put gender identity in the civil rights law. It would be a disaster. It would put boys and girls sports, boys and girls showers, taxpayer-funded sex change procedures, not just for kids, but for felons. It's a terrible thing. But what happened was we started running campaign ads attacking Democrats, showing that this policy that they support would put boys and girls sports. And it was like a light bulb went off for not just swing voters, but even a lot of Democrats who saw it and were like, these Democrats are kind of crazy. They're not the Democrats that my grandpa was voting for Medicare and Social Security and for union rights. These are Democrats that want to redefine gender. They want to put boys and girls sports, give sex changes to kids. It's all of that. And so this issue has been absolutely wonderful for exposing the Democrats as the radicals they are.
27: Yeah, and I think we have to use it to the fullest. I know it's the economy stupid as we come into the midterms, but it's not the it's not the economy alone, in my opinion. You have to hit on these culture wars, and I mean it is insane what the WNBA is doing. I would say this, Terry Schilling. Again, I'm speaking to my guest, Terry Schilling of American Principles.

0: President Trump says the U.S. is now engaged in a crushing economic operation against Iran. He made the declaration yesterday in a Truth Social post, saying Iran had failed to take the opportunity to make a deal and would now face what he called economic warfare and isolation on an unprecedented scale. He also warned that any country that does business with the Islamic Republic would suffer tremendous economic consequences. Iran's foreign minister clapped back, claiming Trump is trying to distract from America's own problems. Philadelphia police say the man suspected of terrorizing people in the city while wearing a Chucky-style mask may have fled the state. 22-year-old Zamir Hughes has been identified as the suspect in the case. He's accused of assault and chasing a jogger while wearing the mask. He repeatedly asked the jogger, "Are you ready to die?" Police noted Hughes has ties to California and Nevada and are working with the U.S. Marshals to find him. I'm Chris Caraggio.
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2: One issue on I-25 right now, and watch for this hazard. It's a crash on the left shoulder of southbound I-25 between University and Colorado Boulevard, but currently police blocking the left lane, so everybody moving over to the right, causing about a 5-minute delay. The rest of I-25 looking good. No other problem spots on I-25 as far as accidents go. 225 in good shape, as is I-70. I'm Chris McLaughlin with traffic.
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4: Our Denver area forecast this afternoon, enjoying some mostly sunny skies in the metro with temperatures in the lower to mid 90s. Keeping it light tonight with lows in the mid 60s. The Rockies are off today, but are back in action tomorrow, starting a weekend homestand with the Cleveland Guardians. May get a couple isolated thunderstorms late day and evening Friday. Temps, though, hot in the mid 90s and lows middle and upper 60s Friday night. Additional widely scattered showers and storms may spread with a weak monsoon Saturday and Sunday. Highs cooling to the upper 80s, low 90s. I'm meteorologist Don Watzel.
5: Current temperature,
6: 85 degrees.
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7: Multiple players and draft picks involved in a five-team NBA trade. The headline in the deal, the Cavs acquire forward Peyton Watson from Denver, and the LA Clippers pick up veteran Max Strus from Cleveland. NFL camps continue with more injuries in the news. The Texans have lost wideout Jaden Higgins for the season with a torn ACL, and Chargers center Tyler Biadasz also suffers an ACL injury and is out indefinitely. The Colts waiting for news on the status of tight end Tyler Warren. He suffered a groin injury, and Commanders D-tackle Jerzon Newton to miss significant time after undergoing surgery to repair a torn pec. Among the baseball headlines, the Dodgers may be coming out of their slump. They beat the Rockies 6-4 in 10 innings to complete a series sweep. Kiker Hernandez with two hits and a homer for LA.
8: Obviously, we haven't played our best baseball lately, and as a good team, as a team that's leading the division, what we need to do is, you know, the teams at the bottom of the standings, you need to beat those guys.
7: The Dodgers, a game and a half behind the Brewers in the race for the best record in baseball. I'm Matt McCoy.
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10: When we were everyone, we were.
11: Welcome back, America. I'm Hugh Hewitt. Ben and Ben Taliber, who you've heard on this program many times, senior analyst with the Foundation for the Defense of Democracy, keeps an eye on Iranian Revolutionary Guard X accounts. One posted earlier today, Iran's military response to America's economic attack is both necessary, reasonable, and timely. Now is the best possible time for escalation by Iran, far better than the night of the ceasefire. And Benham posts on top of that, pro-regime analyst and allegedly a former Galibaf advisor are counseling a military attack in response to U.S. max economic pressure, sanctions enforcement, maintenance of the blockade, into doing what they are hoping they can get to do Trump to back down or absorb costs as in 2019. Unlikely, Secretary of the Treasury Scott Bessent on with CNBC Squawk Box Rebecca Quick this morning, had this to say about the regime sanctions cut number 16.
5: Oil markets are misinterpreting what this economic pressure means. The economic pressure means that we are going to all of our allies, and this is going to be the greatest coordinated economic isolation in the history of the world. And we are going to them and saying, you are either with us or against us. You want this murderous regime to end. And if you insist on the doing business with them, either transferring money, buying their oil, they're doing seaborne ship transfers, then the U.S. Treasury and the U.S. government, they will put its full might and force toward enforcing against you. So it is time for our allies and the rest of the world to make a decision, and we are going to squash the economy of this murderous regime, which that will curtail their ability to project power through their proxies. It will mean that they cannot pay the military, and we have substantial inflation, both food inflation and ordinary inflation in Iran. And, what we have seen, I see lots of reports that said, oh, well, this has never worked. It does work because we have a combination. It is a 1-2 punch. We have the blockade, and we are going to have the toughest sanctions in history. And I will tell you, this will work. It worked in Venezuela once we put up the blockade. It is working in Cuba right now, and it is going to work in Iran, and we are going to collapse this regime.
11: He's right. Stay the course, Mr. President. And those who don't want him to, who say, oh, $4 gas is too important to pay a price to get Iran free and remove a nuclear Iran, they're wrong. It's like saying, France and Germany could have gone to war in 1936 when France threatened to, and we could have prevented World War II and the Holocaust, but it was worth the three-year wait. No, it's not. Act preemptively against regimes that want to go nuclear, or you end up with Kim Jong-un. Let me talk to you now about the DSA, which has taken over the Democratic Party. Their national chairman, Ashiq Siddiqui, right, the big Democrat socialist cult leader that has taken over the Democratic Party, was on CNN with Boris Sanchez yesterday, cut number 15.
12: Get your criticism of foreign policy. As I said, it's not an uncommon one. But lauding Fidel Castro is a different story. You talk about what things were like before the revolution in Cuba. I'll give you a personal example. My grandfather was a revolutionary in Cuba during that time. He was affected by a previous dictator, Fulgencio Batista, having his friends disappeared in the street for speaking their minds. My grandfather found that revolution hoping to bring democracy to Cuba. And then what happened? Fidel Castro locked my grandfather up, sentenced to 20 years for doing what you're doing now on live TV, for speaking his mind, for expressing himself freely, for trying to organize politically. So I wonder, again, how you think that lands with people who suffered under that dictatorship, who now you are trying to court as voters when your organization comes out and lauds 100 years of Castro. I don't think it would land well with them, Ashiq.
13: We're seeing many people in the United States who are struggling under massive inequality in the United States.
11: He has nothing to say. The DSA doesn't know anything. When you scratch a DSA, or you find a dummy. If you ask them within a decade, did the French Revolution occur? And what was the terror? And who is Robespierre? And what's the directory? And why did Napoleon end up making war on all of Europe? They'd have no idea. These people read cliches on bulletin boards, and they think they can run into someone like Boris Sanchez, whose family has suffered at the hands of Cuban's evil regime, and that they can bluff it, and he looks like a deer in a headlight. That's what happens when any DSAer, whether they're El Sayed in Michigan or Tony King in Maine or John Ossoff in Georgia or Angie Nixon in Florida or Sherrod Brown in Ohio, they don't know anything. Stay tuned. I'm Hugh Hewitt.
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6: Foundations of Freedom. 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
17: When George Washington accepted command of the Continental Army, Americans were fighting a king and determined not to replace one form of unchecked power with another. Washington understood the difference between authority and ownership. In 1775, he declared, "When we assume the soldier, we do not lay aside the citizen." Even as commander of America's army, Washington remembered that he remained one of the people and that the power entrusted to him was never his to keep. He did not fight to rule America. He fought so Americans could govern themselves. Washington's example gave the young nation something more than victory. It gave America a standard for leadership. Those who hold power must remain accountable to the people they serve, because in a free nation, leadership is not ownership. It is a duty and a trust.
18: 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Mike Bo, host of the Restaurant Shows. 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
11: Welcome back, America. I'm Hugh Hewitt, joined by Michelle Tafoya, who's going to be the next United States Senator from Minnesota. Many people do not know this. Michelle is much more than an NFL sideline reporter for many years. She went to Berkeley. She got her MBA from USC. She's been a Minnesotan for a long time. It's really smart cookie. Michelle, congratulations on your primary win. I just saw a poll in August, that shows you're within almost margin of error of Peggy Flanagan, who's this winger, left-wing nut. How do you feel about the race?
21: Listen, we think that the primary results told us a lot about where Minnesota is. Our message is being heard, Hugh, and we're so happy about it. We've been working extremely hard since that primary ended. And look, I think the more people learn how tied Peggy Flanagan was to the fraud, to all of the just complete disruption in our state over the last 20 years that she's been in office, getting a paycheck from the taxpayers, they start to understand she's been part of this. She can say, oh, it was the governor's fault, but she is right there at the center of it. They have been attached at the hip. That's when you start to see this polling really change. One of the things here we're excited about is among independents, we're leading by double digits. We think she's hit her ceiling, and our ceiling is still well ahead of us.
11: Well, Michelle Tafoya, one of the reasons I brought up your education credentials at Berkeley and USC, much as I hate USC as an Ohio State guy, I bring them up because Peggy does not strike me as the 51 card deck sort of thing, not going to win the spelling bee. Will you debate her? Will she agree to debate you? Because I bet you she won't come within a mile of you.
21: That'll be interesting. I think we're scheduling debates. I absolutely want to debate her. I want to hold her feet to the fire. I want to ask her why health care is diminished here in Minnesota. I want to ask her how young is too young for a child to get gender-affirming care that involves, you know, an operation, having body parts taken off. I want to ask her a lot of questions, but mostly I want to ask her what she was doing when all this fraud was happening, when people came to their offices, when whistleblowers were there, when Nick Shirley came to town and discovered the Quality Learning Center. Where was she? What was she doing? And by the way, she was in charge while Tim Walz was off running as the vice presidential nominee with Kamala Harris. She was in charge. She cannot turn her back on her record. Her record is abysmal. I hope she'll debate us.
11: So, Michelle, for decades, I would make the annual Minnesota State Fair. I loved going there and broadcasting from there for AM 1280 The Patriot, our Duluth affiliate, yeah, and some of our other affiliates. Are you going to be working the fair, good old-style Minnesota?
21: Absolutely.
11: Yeah. Do you like it?
21: You better believe it, Hugh, and I hope we see you. Are you coming?
11: I don't think I'm coming this year, but I always remain open for a call from the Minnesota Coldians. I like to help them out when it's thawed up there. So in terms of what will separate you, the fraud issue is number one. But does she know anything about national security? She hangs out with the radical DSA crowd, and I think that's not a winner, even with some traditional Democratic constituencies.
21: I'll tell you a quick anecdote here, and again, this is anecdotal, but to me, it tells you where Minnesotans are starting to turn here. A friend of mine is a conservative. She has a neighbor who is a dyed-in-the-wool Democrat. They never talk, for obvious reasons. But this neighbor came to her door the other night, knocked at the door, and said, "Hi, I'm worried. I think my party has let me down. I'm wondering, should I put a sign in my yard? Will you put a sign in your yard? Here are the people I think that can help." Look, we feel a change here because when you look at the options between common sense and crazy, with Flanagan or Peggy Fraudigan, as we like to call her, being the option, being the alternative to someone who has common sense, who wants law and order in Minnesota. And by the way, Hugh, I'm proud to say I was just endorsed by the Minnesota Police and Peace Officers Association just this morning. We want that law and order. We want our kids to get an education, not an indoctrination. We want to make sure our sports are fair for our kids in high school and college. We want all of these things back that this current establishment turned on its ear. And Peggy Flanagan's not going to bring that. And we're going to continue to make that case over and over again. We hope people come visit us at the State Fair and learn more.
11: Now, you're
21: including you. You got to come out, Hugh.
11: I got to talk to my friends over at AM 1280 The Patriot.
21: Okay.
11: Your X account is at Michelle_Tafoya. What's your website?
21: Yes, sir.
11: So people can figure out? You've had really quite a remarkable career.
21: You're very kind. Listen, let me just make a quick note about that. It's MichelleTafoya.com, Michelle with one L, T-A-F-O-Y-A. Google it. I'm sure you'll get redirected. Look, as you mentioned, I spent over 30 years in sports journalism. I had a career. I had my education. I loved my career. I was very blessed, Hugh. I'm not in this because I'm desperate to become a politician. I am in this because I love my country. I love this state of Minnesota. And to watch it speeding 100 miles per hour in the wrong direction over these past few years has been heartbreaking. And to see it happen, because we've had single party rule, we gave them a shot, Hugh. We gave them their chance, and they failed. They absolutely failed. So other people have to come in now. look, we have a crisis of leadership. People need to step up. I'm ready to do that for this state that I love and for this country that I love.
11: And so last question, really in the weeds. Have you seen help from people like the Senate Leadership PAC and some of the outside groups and the Republican Party, which can now coordinate with you under the new Supreme Court rule?
21: Yeah, it's been great. Well, since I got in January, the NRSC, Tim Scott was one of the first people to endorse me. The great Rudy Boschwitz here in Minnesota endorsed me. I will be working with the Senate Leadership Fund starting next Monday. And so, yes, we've had some just absolutely wonderful support in terms of fundraising, in terms of getting the message out. We can't wait to work with these people to continue to make things better. And as I've told all Minnesotans, I'm going to work for them, Hugh. Theirs is the endorsement that I care about most. I'm going to work for them. When I think the administration is right, I will say it. When I think they've made an error, I will say it. The last people I'm going to answer to are the Minnesotans who send me there. So let's go. Let's take our Minnesota common sense with us, and let's have some sober leadership with a spine back in the Senate.
11: Boy, would that be a change for Minnesota. MichelleTafoya.com, MichelleTafoya.com. If you want to follow her on X, it's Michelle_Tafoya. But start at MichelleTafoya.com. Find out, especially if you're listening to me right now in Minnesota, and we cover most of the state. If you're listening to me right now in Minnesota, go sign up for a campaign. Being on a campaign is fun. Go get involved. Volunteer. Be part of the American democratic process. Because, boy, what a choice. Mainstream center-right Republican or a Peggy Frodigan. I like that, by the way, Michelle. That will stick. Peggy Frodigan. Because, of course, Minnesota's epic fraud wave this year remains front of mind with many Gopher State voters. Thank you, Michelle Tafoya. I'll be right back, America. Stay tuned.
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4: President Trump is joining First Lady Melania Trump today for a White House event highlighting her Fostering the Future initiative. The program supports education, safe uses of advanced technology such as AI, and scholarships for children in foster care. The FBI says a female ISIS supporter was planning to attack New York's Capitol building in Albany. FBI Special Agent Craig Tremaroli says 35-year-old Jessica Bowie wanted to blow up the Capitol and kill lawmakers working inside the building. She also allegedly discussed her plans with FBI informants and spent weeks surveilling the state capitol. Tremaroli says she also praised the September 11th attacks and was planning future terrorist attacks. President Trump says the U.S. is now engaged in a crushing economic operation against Iran. NBC's Garrett Hake has more.
5: The president posting on social media that the U.S. will launch, quote, economic warfare and isolation on an unprecedented scale against Iran, calling it an economic D-Day. Iran's foreign minister labeling the move, quote, a diversion from America's own crisis.
4: President Trump is also warning that any country that does business with the Islamic Republic will suffer tremendous economic consequences. Iran's foreign minister responded, claiming Trump is just trying to distract from America's own problems, including unprecedented debt. And speaking of that national debt, it has now climbed over $40 trillion, reaching the mark earlier than analysts expected. The increase comes in part after courts invalidated some of President Trump's tariffs. The federal debt limit is currently $41.1 trillion. A frozen blueberry recall is now at the most severe risk level, Monica Nelson reports.
6: The FDA initiated the recall for the product sold at Publix supermarkets in early July. Publix reminds customers not to consume the blueberries and instead discard or return to the store for a full refund. Now the FDA has issued a class one recall, which means that consuming the product comes with a reasonable probability that could cause serious adverse health consequences or death.
4: I'm Chris Caraggio.
2: 710 traffic.
7: Biggest delay on our drive is because of an accident on the southbound lanes of I-25. You have a crash on the left shoulder of southbound I-25 between University and Colorado Boulevard, but police are blocking that left lane, so it's slowing traffic back from the Lincoln Broadway exit, about a 10-minute delay as you work your way southbound. Once you get past that crash, your speeds improve, open up through the tech center, no issues heading down towards Castle Rock. I'm Chris McLaughlin with traffic.
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2: Denver weather.
10: Our Denver area forecast this afternoon, enjoying some mostly sunny skies in the metro with temperatures in the lower to mid 90s. Keeping it light tonight with lows in the mid 60s. The Rockies are off today, but are back in action tomorrow, starting a weekend homestand with the Cleveland Guardians. May get a couple isolated thunderstorms late day and evening Friday. Temps, though, hot in the mid 90s and lows middle and upper 60s Friday night. Additional widely scattered showers and storms may spread with a weak monsoon Saturday and Sunday. Highs cooling to the upper 80s, low 90s. I'm meteorologist Don Watzel.
11: Current temperature,
12: 88 degrees.
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0: President Trump is joining First Lady Melania Trump today at a White House event highlighting her Fostering the Future initiative. The program's goal is to empower children and youth through quality education and safe, innovative uses of advanced technology like AI. It also secures scholarships for kids within the foster care community. The FBI says a female ISIS supporter was planning to attack New York's Capitol building in Albany. FBI Special Agent Craig Tremoroli says 35-year-old Jessica Bowie wanted to blow up the Capitol and kill lawmakers working inside the building. She also allegedly discussed her plans with FBI informants and spent weeks surveilling the state Capitol. Tremoroli said she also praised the September 11th attacks and was planning future terrorist attacks. Bowie was arrested and charged for attempting to provide material support to ISIS. The FBI called her attempts an attack on democracy. I'm Chris Caraggio.
1: 710 traffic.
2: A stalled vehicle on eastbound I-70 at Highway 58. Watch for that right lane to be blocked. Safety patrol blocking that right lane. Stalls semi actually off to the shoulder, but still creating a hazard. The I-25 and earlier issues southbound near Colorado Boulevard has been cleared, but we still have some slower speed southbound I-25 between Santa Fe and Hamden. I'm Chris McLaughlin with traffic.
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5: Our Denver area forecast this afternoon, enjoying some mostly sunny skies in the metro with temperatures in the lower to mid 90s. Keeping it light tonight with lows in the mid 60s. The Rockies are off today, but are back in action tomorrow, starting a weekend homestand with the Cleveland Guardians. May get a couple isolated thunderstorms late day and evening Friday. Temps, though, hot in the mid 90s and lows middle and upper 60s Friday night. Additional widely scattered showers and storms may spread with a weak monsoon Saturday and Sunday. Day. Highs cooling to the upper 80s, low 90s. I'm meteorologist Don Watson.
6: Current temperature
7: 88 degrees.
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8: With the Wall Street Business Report, I'm Rich Thomason. Wall Street opened lower after the Treasury Department said it would at least double the size of planned purchases of longer-term government debt. Yields on U.S. government bonds fell after the Treasury Department's announcement on its expanded plans for government debt buybacks. Cost-conscious Americans continue to spend, giving Walmart another strong quarterly performance, about $188 billion in revenue in the second quarter, up almost 6%. However, the discount retailer is offering a more cautious outlook going forward. Oil prices rose sharply after missile fire triggered nationwide warnings in the United Arab Emirates, the first time in weeks such an alarm had been sounded. President Trump is threatening to increase economic pressure on Iran, creating more doubts about a near-term solution to the conflict. For the Wall Street Business Report, I'm Rich Thomas.
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10: Welcome back, America. I'm Hugh Hewitt. In the last segment with Vic Mattis of Getting Hammered in the Free Beacon, I mentioned the Acquired podcast. It's one of the two podcasts that my wife, the wonderful Fetching Mrs. Hewitt of 44 years, we listen to two podcasts that cross over. One is Vic and Mary Catherine Hamm's Getting Hammered, and the other is Acquired, which is hosted by Ben Gilbert and David Rosenthal. And that's really unusual because it's a different format. Deeply researched, very scripted narratives that do deep dives into major companies like Berkshire Hathaway, Costco, NVIDIA, and they tell the business history of the story of the company as an epic story, how they fight through it. Strategy lessons that explain how they became real companies. It's a blend of finance, technology, economics, and management, but it's not done for business geeks, right? I don't know how to read many spreadsheets, and I've never done first round and mezzanine finance. It's not. I don't want to hear about that. I want to know what built the company. Like their Costco is, I think, their most listened to program. And so I began thinking about it. That's very popular. People like that. Now, I have sponsors on the program. I'll occasionally do an interview with them. Like Consumer Cellular is a great sponsor of the program. And they are a small but mighty and growing consumer cellular company, consumercellular.com/you. 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But their story, I found their story interesting. I interview all my clients, people who want to become sponsors. I spend a lot of time with them. I talk to them. It's got to mesh. It's got to work for me. I have to use the program. I have to like it. 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I love Consumer Cellular because they started out purely as a small cell phone company using the major cell phone network, same mobile service that they all have. 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Well, where did that come from? That didn't come out of nowhere. That came from somewhere. Who thought that up? I think I'm going to go back and try and find their founder and a couple of key executives and do not one segment, but two, three, four segments, because everybody in America has a cell plan. Not everybody. I mean, kids don't, but almost everyone has a cell plan. And what's going on out there? Why is Ryan doing Mint Mobile? Why is Billy Bob doing, I don't know, whatever one he's doing? They're all over the place. And why are they different? How do they differentiate? How do they get the space? I think that's an interesting story. Another one is Solaire Infrared Grill, besttalkgrill.com. They have been my sponsor for years, and I got to know Rhett on a long time ago, men's Christian gathering. And Rhett and Irene and the Fetching Mrs. Hewitt and I have become good friends, and they've been on Hugh Cruises together, and it turns out they make the best grill in America, the Solaire Infrared Grill, and they make it in America. 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They got 7 basic models with all sorts of different whistles and bells. 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But the reason they have succeeded for decade in and decade out, decade in and decade out, decade in and decade out, is because Best Hot Grill makes the best grill in the world. And I think their story's interesting because they've been in the same building forever. They make the grills with the same workforce forever. They take care of their workforce. They have a wonderful group of people, and they make a great product in America. And it's not often that you find people like that. So I'm really just, if I can figure out a way how to do acquired in about a tenth of the time, because, I mean, if you're doing, let's say, 2.5 hours, that's a 150-minute program. That's longer than the number of spoken minutes on my show. So I'd have to do, like, 3 segments, maybe 25 minutes, and try and drill down into it. But I think it's worth trying, because I think what acquired, it's a hugely successful podcast. They're not a client. Acquired is a hugely successful podcast. What are they hitting? They're hitting America's love of free enterprise. They love to hear stories of people who build successful businesses. That's why it works. Stay tuned.

0: Every day there's another headline about artificial intelligence. It's advancing faster than most of us imagine. 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

0: 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Welcome, C-SPAN viewers. 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I was doing reads for a great affiliate in Connecticut yesterday, and 10 reads, and it's a lot of reads, a lot of editing, but I love my Connecticut audiences. I just do. Someone's got to speak sweet reason in the Nutmeg State. But in the course of doing radio and television for 30 years, almost 37 actually, I've done a lot of reads for a lot of people. So I'm running through my head, who are the interesting stories that I could do and knock off Acquired? Now, I can't do Acquired. If you listen to the Acquired podcast, you'll get hooked. And the Acquired podcast, Ben Gilbert, David Rosenthal, they thought it up. They do it. They work for hours. Their episodes are riveting. And I do a daily news-driven show. Headlines are us. I do guest interviews. I've done more than 30,000 interviews over my journalism career. Princes, presidents, and prime ministers, you name it. Oscar winners, directors, actors, authors, normal people, business people. I do the interview. But I have sponsors, and some of them would be like Acquired episodes. But I can't. I don't have the bandwidth. I got to teach con law as well, you know. And I don't have the bandwidth. I got to write columns every week for the Washington Examiner and Fox News to do a deep dive. But take AndrewandTodd.com, for example. 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Todd Avakian, Andrew Del Rey. 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We were on Young Life Committee together. 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I've known Todd for half his time. 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They give you options. 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
4: President Trump and First Lady Melania Trump are hosting an event at the White House for the Fostering the Future Initiative. The First Lady's program is meant to empower children through quality education.

0: Tomorrow's leaders are sitting in classrooms today, including those growing up in foster care. Their capability is no less remarkable.
1: Melania Trump announced new scholarships for foster kids have been secured through companies including IndyCar and the Fox Corporation. These scholarships are for young adults transitioning out of foster care. The alliance with IndyCar will be spotlighted around the inaugural Freedom 250 Grand Prix in Washington, D.C. this weekend. The FBI says a female ISIS supporter was planning to attack New York's Capitol building in Albany. FBI Special Agent Craig Tremoroli says 35-year-old Jessica Bowie wanted to blow up the Capitol and kill lawmakers working inside.
2: She said, quote, "I want to destroy as much of the building as possible and kill the senators while they are meeting. I want them to lose a lot of important documents as well."
1: She also allegedly discussed her plans with FBI informants and spent weeks surveilling the state capitol. Tremoroli said she also praised the September 11th attacks and was planning future terrorist acts. She was arrested and charged for attempting to provide material support to ISIS. The FBI called her attempts an attack on democracy. Philadelphia police say they've ID'd the man suspected of terrorizing people while wearing a Chucky-style mask. The arrest warrant is out for 22-year-old Zymeir Hughes, who's believed to have fled the area. He's accused of assault after chasing a jogger asking, "Are you ready to die?" while wearing the mask. Millions in the South remain in the grips of a sweltering heat wave. Triple-digit heat is expected to cross the southern plains to the southeast coast and could linger across parts of the lower Mississippi Valley through tomorrow. Dallas could remain at or above 105 degrees through Tuesday, making it the city's longest such stretch since 1980. I'm Chris Caraggio.
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4: 710 Traffic.
5: Eastbound I-70 and Highway 58 have a stalled semi that is over in the right shoulder. However, Safety Patrol is there, and that is blocking the right lane. Seeing some delays all the way back to about Denver West. Looks like about a 7-minute delay through that area. Other than that, not really any other problems around the Denver Metro. With traffic, I'm Tim McLaughlin.
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4: Denver weather.
7: Our Denver area forecast this afternoon, enjoying some mostly sunny skies in the metro with temperatures in the lower to mid-90s, keeping it light tonight with lows in the mid-60s. The Rockies are off today, but are back in action tomorrow, starting a weekend homestand with the Cleveland Guardians. May get a couple isolated thunderstorms late day and evening Friday, temps though hot in the mid-90s, and lows middle and upper 60s Friday night. Additional widely scattered showers and storms may spread with a weak monsoon Saturday and Sunday, highs cooling to the upper 80s, low 90s. I'm meteorologist Don Watson.
4: Current temperature
8: 90 degrees.
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14: Morning, glory, and evening, grace, America. Welcome back to my special C-SPAN audience this week. A note of explanation for this half hour of conversation ahead. Since I went to college and read the Peloponnesian Wars by Thucydides and learned that Athens was a sea power like us and Sparta was a land power like Germany, and after I went to work for David Eisenhower on his grandfather's biography and learned about crossing the English Channel, and then I went to work for Richard Nixon and helped him write The Real War, I've been interested in sea power. And so I'm a civilian, not a sailor, but I'm very interested in sea power, so I've tried to read everything I can. One of the people who actually knows about sea power as a professional is my friend, Captain Mark Vandroff. He joins us now. Captain Vandroff is a senior vice president at Fincantieri, an Italian shipbuilder. He was also, in President Trump's first administration, senior director at the National Security Council with a lot to do with shipbuilding. So earlier this, actually 1 week ago, the president put out a presidential memorandum, and I cast about, who will talk to me? Mark got Captain Vandroff, Mark to me, Captain Vandroff to you, got permission from Fincantieri to come and talk to me about it. So, Captain, welcome back. Thank you. I want to tell the audience, you're the first person who actually took me to a shipbuilding factory to show me the unsexy side of shaft drives, right?
15: Right. That was I remember that that day. Well, we were actually touring the facility out in California that makes what's called reduction gear, so like the transmission in your car, for most of the surface ships in the United States Navy.
14: So I was fascinated, and so I've gone to Mark for nuts and bolts. I got other experts like Captain Jerry Hendricks and others like Mark Montgomery, but I go to Mark. So, Mark, I want to go through the president's memorandum, and the first paragraph and the last paragraph are introductory and hortatory and conclusory. Let's start and go right to the heart of it. Section 2, restoring steam and hydraulic systems to carriers. Explain this, please, to Steelers fans. I mean, really break it down. Make it simple.
15: Okay, so aircraft carriers launch aircraft. That seems simple enough. To launch a high-performance jet off an aircraft carrier, it has to be flung into the air. The aircraft is actually attached to a sled in order to provide enough acceleration so that when the jet comes off the end of the aircraft carrier, its wings will provide enough lift that it can continue its flight and not get flung into the water. Historically, or at least since the 1950s, this sled has been powered by steam. You build up high-pressure steam in a steam reservoir, or release the steam, and it sends the slide forward. On the USS Ford, which is our newest aircraft carrier for the first time, that sled is powered by magnets. That's been an item of some controversy, and I'll give both sides. The good thing about the magnets is you can recharge a magnet faster than you can refill the steam reservoir, so you can launch more aircraft because you can launch another aircraft sooner. That's the good side. On the bad side, it's expensive, it's somewhat tricky technology to work with, and since we've gone to that and some other magnetic technology for moving things around on the Ford and the follow-ons, the ships just take longer to build. So it's a balance of, is it worth the cost and the time? Is there a way to get that cost and time down in order to get the performance of the additional, what the carrier guys call a better sortie rate, being able to launch more aircraft more quickly? And I think this administration has come down with the judgment that they'd rather go back to older technology that would allow them to build the aircraft carriers quicker, or, you know, get a quicker build cycle, not so hard to install on the carrier. I think there's a lot of folks in naval aviation who would take the opposite side. I think there's been a lot of unfortunate commentary in the news that makes it sound like it's somehow silly. It is not a silly issue. This is, it's a real issue, and it's deserving of real study, because this is a difficult call. I think the administration has signaled which side they're coming down on.
14: So, Captain Vandrop, anyone who's watching and seen me moderate a GOP presidential primary debate always knows I ask either about shipbuilding or nuclear submarines or aircraft carriers, because we're a sea power. And part of that is what Admiral Stavridis, retired, likes to say, quantity has a quality all of its own. Does the decision make for more carriers or fewer carriers in this critical period of time of a narrow gap with China?
15: The intent of the decision is absolutely for more carriers. If you can build a carrier faster, you can put more of them out there. So I think that's the desire to increase the build rate of carriers was the motivating factor behind this decision.
14: Now, if the Trump administration follows through, and I expect they will, and a Democrat wins, and they change it back, what kind of a disaster will that be for the aircraft Navy?
15: It would be good to get one decision and hold to it, regardless of which way the decision is made. It would be good to get one decision and hold to it. Going back and forth for something as integral to the construction of these aircraft carriers would be bad. The Trump administration, I think very wisely, did not try and alter the carrier number 80, the next Enterprise, because it's far enough along that it would be overly impactful to its schedule. They're trying to phase this in on, in this case, two carriers from now, where they think they can phase it in without creating a disruption.
14: And will Congress have the final say, or is this up to the president as commander-in-chief?
15: This would normally fall under the Secretary of the Navy's Title 10 authority for acquisition, which obviously he's subject to the direction of the Secretary of War and the President. But as you know, Congress kind of always has the final say, because they can put riders in appropriations. They can write language into the National Defense Authorization Act in any given year. So they can certainly direct and constrain the executive branch through various pieces of legislation.
14: Okay, as a civilian, I have no opinion on this. I just want them to make a decision and stick with it. Part two, the Finland model for three kinds of ship, ASW, RoRos, and Consul. Can you explain those again in Steeler talk? What are those three kinds of ship, and what is the Finland model?
15: So, sure. So first, for the three kinds of ships, all of these are critical capabilities that the United States Navy or other parts of the United States government tasked with supporting the Navy probably doesn't have the amount they need. The first one's easy. An ASW escort is a ship that will escort other ships and screen and defend against submarines. A consul tanker, if you think about ships out on station, they receive fuel from oilers, from replenishment ships that bring them fuel for the aircraft, fuel for the air, you know, jet fuel for the air wing on an aircraft carrier, diesel fuel for the jet engines on a DDG. Consul tankers are big tankers that take a lot of fuel from a shore station and distribute it to the oilers at sea, so the oilers can go back and forth. So they're an intermediate link in the fuel chain that gets fuel out to ships. RoRos, RoRo is slang for roll on, roll off. Those are very large ships designed to move heavy equipment, mostly the heavy equipment of the Army and the Marine Corps, from point A to point B. And it's called a RoRo because the ship is designed so you can drive a tank or a self-propelled artillery piece or a self-propelled radar on and off the ship. Just drive it like you were driving over land, park it on the ship, and then move the ship.
14: Okay, 2 minutes,
15: those are the
14: Captain.
15: Three different
14: What's the Finland model for building these in 2 minutes?
15: Finland model is what we did, what the Coast Guard did with icebreakers. It means you have a partner nation, in the case of icebreakers, Finland, builds the first number of units while at the same time that partner nation is investing in either building or upgrading a shipyard in the United States of America, and training Americans to build out the rest of the class. So it gives you the best of both worlds. It gives you increasing American jobs and capacity because you're getting that foreign investment while you're allowing the foreign partner to fill an immediate need in capability. I think this is the best part of the president's memorandum. I only wish that he had increased it by one more class of ship. I think the United States is desperately short of cable layers, and this model, selecting a foreign partner nation to be a partner to build an initial number of cable layers while the rest are built here in the United States. And I say that, full disclosure, Fincantieri's subsidiary Bard is the world leader in cable layers, but it is a capability that the United States government, I think, is short of and desperately needs.
14: I love full disclosure. We will be back with Captain Mark Vandroff, retired United States Navy, Senior Vice President for Fincantieri, former National Security Senior Advisor in Trump 1, to go through public shipyards, component repair center, and Navsky. I've got them for three segments. I really thought it would be a service if the audience understood the president's memorandum, which very few people pause to talk about, really may be the most important thing for the next 30 years for America, other than Golden Dome. So stay tuned.
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14: Welcome back, America. I'm Hugh Hewitt. If you've listened to my program for years on the Salem Radio Network, on the Salem News Channel, this week on C-SPAN, you know, I cover Navy issues a lot. Used to do it with Admiral Stavridis, retired. He's over at CNN now. Admiral Mark Montgomery comes in, but I've always had two captains to rely on. Captain Mark Vandroff, who is my guest right now, United States Navy retired, Senior Vice President Fincan Terry, Trump 1 National Security Council official, and Jerry Hendricks, Captain Hendricks, who wrote this book, which I keep at hand to provide and maintain a Navy, a short book on that. But he can't be on the air with me unless he's cleared, because he's in the Trump administration right now. And Jerry, Mark, we're talking about a memo in which no doubt Jerry had a hand with Ruth Vogt and the president. I want to go to Section 4. The memo from the president declares we need a fifth public shipyard. What are public shipyards? Where are they? And why do we need another one? And where is it going to be?
15: So all good questions. A public shipyard, very simply, is a shipyard that is owned by the United States Navy. So it's managed by Navy officials. All the workers, the welders, the electricians, the crane operators are all government employees. The Navy historically had many public shipyards. In the 90s, we had 8, and the BRAC process took 8 down to 4. The 4 remaining public shipyards are in Norfolk, Virginia, in Portsmouth, New Hampshire / Kittery, Maine, depending upon which state official you ask, because it's on the border of New Hampshire and Maine, and they argue about it. Pearl Harbor, Hawaii, and then up in Puget Sound in the Pacific Northwest. The Navy, for a variety of reasons, prefers to do serious maintenance on nuclear ships. So the nuclear submarines, the nuclear aircraft carriers, get their maintenance done by the Navy itself, under, you know, by government employees, and there's a lot of good reasons for that. When we went from 8 to 4, now that we're looking to expand our number of submarines, especially, we just don't have enough maintenance facilities within the public shipyards to do the maintenance we need to do on the submarine side fleet that we need to have. So the president, I think, in this one, very correctly recognizes we need a fifth yard. The ideal candidates would be the two closed yards on the West Coast, Long Beach and Alameda. But both of those, since their closure in the 90s, have been developed by the local economy and would be hard to recover.
14: They're also,
15: I think,
14: in
15: most
14: California,
15: experts would tell you,
14: Mark.
15: They're also in California.
14: Yeah, California.
15: Most experts would.
14: Regulatory problems that are immense.
15: Indeed. But most. Most analysts would say that the yard needs to be in the Pacific because it provides the additional benefit of providing a repair capacity in theater or close to theater if you were in a conflict within the Indo-Pacific. I certainly think that there's going to be lots of different real estate around the country interested in that fifth shipyard. I think anywhere where there's coastline, there's going to be people interested in it. But I think from a tactical strategic standpoint, closer to the fight would be better.
14: Mark, a question. if Congress passed a notwithstanding any other law or regulation act, it is an emergency situation and we need a fifth shipyard and the and we are appropriating $1 trillion, whatever it is, to buy and build a public Navy shipyard at a point of the SECNAV's choosing and to commence immediately, how long till that could be up and running?
15: It depends on if you're going from a place where there's absolutely no no capability now, if it was just a blank sheet of paper, versus if you were recommissioning some place that used to be a shipyard. So, like, you could probably go quicker in Alameda, if, you know, depending on what condition their dry docks are in. If you're going to improve those docks, as an example, you could be up and running, you know, maybe in a couple of years. If you were building from scratch a graving dock big enough to take a Virginia class submarine, is probably, you know, 3 years worth of construction. As an example, we put in a new ship lift at the Fincantieri's yard in Marinette, Wisconsin, after it was bought, in order to bring it up to be a, to produce modern surface combatants. And between the permitting, which I know you know a lot about, and then the dredging and then the building of that, it was a 2.5 year job to put in a modern ship lift. I expect if they were going to do a graving dock or a ship lift somewhere in the West Coast, it would be a similar build cycle, and you'd have to do more than one. You'd be working on multiple ones at the time. So it's a 2 to 3 year effort to get the facility up and running at a minimum.
14: I should amend and extend my remarks. If Congress passed a notwithstanding any law, ignoring the Coastal Commission, overriding all federal and state and local regulations, and condemning whatever local use is at Alameda, that's where I'd go. It can be protected by Miramar. Right. I mean, it just makes a lot of sense. That's where I'd go. But that would require a sweeping statute to clear away the debris. What is a component repair center, and why do we need one? Because I'm going to use the last segment on NAVC reform. So what's a component repair center?
15: What it is it's a central repository where you would either store repair parts or build specialty repair parts for a particular class of ship. In this case, it refers to our submarines, and I think specifically, even though it mentions the Los Angeles class and the Virginia class and the Ohio class, I think this is really targeted at our aging Los Angeles class fleet. The administration correctly wants to keep the Los Angeles class ships in service for absolutely as long as possible. Some of them are old enough that they have a lot of components that just aren't available anymore in the open market. So this is a centralized storehouse and fabrication using things like 3D printing and other advanced manufacturing to keep enough repair parts in a central location, made, stocked, sent out, so they can keep some of our older submarines in service for absolutely as long as possible in order to keep our submarine count up.
14: Where would this be and how long would it take? Where would it be and how long would it take?
15: I think this, this could be, ideally in any centralized place that had good road, rail access, so you could put it nearly anywhere in the country. Again, I'm sure there are lots of different regions that would like to have this, around, you know, and you could put it in a lot of different places. If the people didn't care about watching bad football, they could put it in Ohio. Where it goes, as long as it's connected to a good logistics train, it could go anywhere. And I think this could be up in a matter of you know, certainly less than 2 years. You know, I think this Pentagon could get it done in a year because they tend to move fast.
14: Again, if the Congress passed a notwithstanding any law, how many jobs are we talking about with a facility like this, Captain Vandross?
15: Oh, I have not dug in enough beyond the executive order to put a number on that. I mean, if you said how many jobs is that fifth shipyard, I'd say that fifth shipyard is probably like 3,000 to 4,000 workers based on the size of our other public yards. The component repair center, I'd have to study more to give you an actual job count.
14: All right, I'm coming back. One more segment with Captain Mark Vandross, retired of the United States Navy, Senior Vice President Fincantieri, former Trump One National Security Council official, to talk about what NAVC is, what reforms are proposed in the President's memorandum, why we need them, and whether or not Secretary Cao or Acting Secretary Cao, he ought to be Secretary Cao, can get it done. Stay with us.
1: President Trump and First Lady Melania Trump are hosting an event at the White House for the Fostering the Future Initiative. The First Lady's program is meant to empower children through quality education. Melania Trump announced new scholarships for foster kids have been secured through companies including IndyCar and the Fox Corporation. These scholarships are for young adults transitioning out of foster care. The alliance with IndyCar will be spotlighted around the inaugural Freedom 250 Grand Prix in Washington, D.C. this weekend. The FBI says a female ISIS supporter was planning to attack New York's Capitol building in Albany. FBI Special Agent Craig Tremoroli says 35-year-old Jessica Bowie wanted to blow up the Capitol and kill lawmakers working inside. She also allegedly discussed her plans with FBI informants and spent weeks surveilling the state capitol. Tremoroli said she also praised the September 11th attacks and was planning future terrorist acts. She was arrested and charged for attempting to provide material support to ISIS. The FBI called her attempts an attack on democracy. I'm Chris Caraggio.
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19: 710 traffic.
5: We have a stalled semi eastbound I-70 at Highway 58. It's on the right shoulder, but Safety Patrol is there blocking the right lane. Stop-and-go traffic now from Colfax. Also, eastbound I-70 at I-225. Have a stall there. They have moved that over onto the right shoulder, but still seeing slow traffic from about Quebec Street now. With traffic, I'm Tim McLaughlin.
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19: Denver weather.
7: Our Denver area forecast this afternoon, enjoying some mostly sunny skies in the metro with temperatures in the lower to mid 90s. Keeping it light tonight with lows in the mid 60s. The Rockies are off today, but are back in action tomorrow, starting a weekend homestand with the Cleveland Guardians. May get a couple isolated thunderstorms late day and evening Friday. Temps, though, hot in the mid 90s and lows middle and upper 60s Friday night. Additional widely scattered showers and storms may spread with a weak monsoon Saturday and Sunday. Highs cooling to the upper 80s, low 90s. I'm meteorologist Don Watzel.
19: Current temperature,
8: 90 degrees.
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2: With the Wall Street Business Report, I'm Bob Agnew. A rise in oil prices sending worries about inflation and bond yields as more expensive energy can fuel inflation, reducing the value of future bond payments. Treasury Secretary Scott Bessent not worried about today's turmoil on Wall Street.
22: Look, anything that happens within a 24-hour period is noise.
2: To calm the markets, the Treasury Department this week announced larger buybacks of long-term government bonds, a move designed to boost demand for treasuries and lower borrowing costs after long-term yields did climb to their highest levels in nearly two decades. Canada and the U.S. moved closer yesterday to finalizing a trade agreement, one that would avert a threatened 50% U.S. tariff on about $20 billion worth of Canadian goods. It was a rough day on Wall Street today at the closing bell. The Dow Jones Industrial Average down by 703. The NASDAQ down 212. For the Wall Street Business Report, I'm Bob Agnew.
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14: Welcome back. I'm Hugh Hewitt. Continuing to talk with Captain Mark Vandroff, retired United States Navy. He's a senior vice president at Fincantieri, former President Trump official in the NSC, National Security Council, in the first administration. And we come to NAVC. Mark, for the audience, the DepSec of Defense, Steve Feinberg, is doing a fabulous job that nobody knows about trying to reform defense acquisition. And I think Acting Secretary Hung Cao is doing a great job with the Navy. I hope he gets a vote and he gets nominated to be permanent secretary. But you get 5 minutes to try and explain what NAVC specifically is and what the President's memorandum proposes be done to reform it.
15: So thanks, you. So NAVSEA is an acronym that stands for the Naval Sea Systems Command. All the services have activities, each organized a little differently, but within the Navy, a Systems Command, because there's also the Naval Air Systems Command and a few others, is a large organization which is charged with a cradle to grave, doing the from the research and development to develop a capability through acquiring the capability, through taking care of the capability through its life cycle, and then disposing it. So the Naval Sea Systems Command does that for ships and submarines. The DEPSEC War and the Undersecretary for War for Acquisition early on in the Trump II administration really has already done some sweeping reforms, not just for the Navy, but how all the Department of War acquisition operates. It sounded less impactful than it really is, but they've changed the authorities around to really provide selected individuals with a lot of authority across both contracting, technical, and budgeting and programmatic to try to drive more accountability and drive out bureaucratic friction in order to accelerate programs. I think that's having and will have a very significant positive effect. I think NAVSEA has already gone through that level of reorganization, as the rest of the Department of War has. But this presidential memorandum directs a study to see what else NAVSEA needs to do to get into the 21st century. I mean, I spent most of my career in the Navy, either at NAVSEA headquarters or in various NAVSEA field commands. I ended my career in command of one of their largest field commands, the Naval Surface Warfare Center at Carter Rock is where I finished my naval career. But in a lot of ways, they really still have a 1980s setup, organization, and mentality. And they need to be brought into the 21st century. They have processes that work very well for the 1980s. And in order to meet the challenges of today, it probably does take a fresh approach. And this memorandum tells Secretary Cao to go and study what that fresh approach will look like and report back to the president. And I have every confidence. I know Secretary Cao at least a little bit, fellow Naval Academy graduate, and I'm sure he will get this one right.
14: So two questions to close with. If Congress gets involved and says in the next NDAA or in a reconciliation bill, do this, reorganize in 6 months, would that help? And the second question would be, can you actually get it done in the Trump years? Because it's actually a bigger question. Have we fallen too far behind China to catch up?
15: I try and be an optimist. I believe, you know, America's pulled off things, amazing things in the past. So I don't think we've fallen too far behind China to catch up. I like the fact that this memorandum uses allies and partners in the Finland model. Certainly my company, Think Cantieri, and you know, as a company that's based in Italy, one of those allies and partners, it wants to be part of the solution to providing the sea power that that the United States needs. So I think we've got that going for us. Certainly congressional support is critical for any major reform effort. It's a co-equal branch of government, and ultimately they hold the power of the purse. So the president's going to need to have Congress on board in order to make this happen. Can it be done within the remaining years of the Trump administration? You can get a long way there. Certainly whoever follows of whatever political party is going to need to be committed to this, because it took us from President Reagan deregulating the civilian shipbuilding industry in the early 80s till, you know, now, that 35, 40 years. It took us 35 or 40 years to dig ourselves into this hole. You're not going to dig out in 2 years. But as you were fond to say, the first rule of holes is stop digging.
14: Stop digging.
15: This memorandum is a direction to stop digging and start filling in the hole as fast as you can. So,
14: Mark Vandroff, Captain Vandroff, I greatly appreciate a Pittsburgh Steelers guy fan and a Florida Gators fan guide to understanding. I got you back. See, to understanding what this memorandum means, and I hope it will get other people to read it and study it and talk about it. Thank you, Captain Mark Vandroff. Stay tuned, America. I'm Q Hewitt.
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14: Artificial intelligence is already changing the way we work, communicate, and live. 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
10: 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The data published in the British Journal of Nutrition shows eating a handful of nuts each day means a 20% lower risk of developing high blood pressure. The research, which involves 8 studies, does not link nuts directly to preventing high blood pressure. Nuts contain a lot of nutrients, including fiber, plant-based protein, vitamins E, K, C, and B. August is National Hair Loss Awareness Month, but a dermatologist is detailing what works and what does not to prevent hair loss and help with regrowth. 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
11: The only FDA-approved over-the-counter medication that both males and females can use that's been clinically proven to regrow hair, keep the hair that's on our head thicker, fuller, longer.
10: She urges caution, though, when looking at supplements claiming to help with hair regrowth because she says many are not FDA approved and could interact poorly with other medications. Health update, I'm Scott Pringle.
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14: Welcome back, America. I'm Hugh Hewitt. Seth Mandel, senior editor at Commentary Magazine, joins me. Seth, of all the podcasts around the world that I listen to, the one that's most schizophrenic about Donald Trump and the Iran war is yours at Commentary. I listen to it every day. This week is a special week of author by author, but some days you're happy, some days you're sad, some days you're joyful, sometimes you're crying. I think this has been a very good week.
27: We contain multitudes.
14: Yes. I think it's been a very good week, though, for the war. I think Iran is crumbling. What do you think?
27: Yeah, I think one thing that we've always said on the podcast from the beginning is that Iran has way more to lose from a protracted conflict than the United States does. They just cannot endure the same degree of economic disruption that we can. And so what they've done is they've tried to play our public against itself and whipped up bad headlines and of course the price of gas goes up, things like that, and those have been effective, but it doesn't change the fact that the negative effects we have felt won't destroy the United States. But Iran, this is an existential conflict for Iran, and its money will eventually run out, especially if we continue to find ways through and around the Strait of Hormuz.
14: Now, Secretary Bessent's giving a big announcement on Monday about how we go to the wall. We've always had maximum sanctions, but we're going to do more. It might be the SWIFT bank system. I don't know what it is, but we're going to do more. And I like this. And I also think, I agree with the commentary podcasters when you guys say, I wish President Trump would do more than say they can't be a nuclear power. I wish he'd explain how Germany could have been stopped in 34, 35, or 36 and wasn't, and that Iran BB before breakout is a lot easier to deal with than Iran AB after breakout. In fact, they can't be dealt with. And that the stakes are huge and we've got to see this through. Is that the missing piece in your mind? Just explain it again and again and again.
27: That is part of it, and the other missing piece is just to make sure that we actually craft a strategy and stick to it. And part of that is enforcement, right? So the president's decision to go full economic pressure, economic warfare, is the kind that could win the conflict. But he has to make sure that there's no holes in the bucket, dear Liza. You know, he's got, earlier this year, Pakistan opened a land bridge to Iran. What it did was it opened its ports to goods that could be shipped to Iran and from Iran. And that means that China can trade, essentially China can trade with Iran without, through Pakistan, without having to pay Pakistani import duties. So it's just a way to circumvent the blockade. It's not necessarily illegal, although it will be against the next plan, as the plan that the president is expected to announce, that Bessent is expected to announce in full. It would violate those terms almost certainly. But he's going to have to make sure that those holes are sewn up, those loopholes don't come through, because Pakistan, which is negotiating the terms of these deals, has been allowing Iran to, first of all, allow ships with oil to hang around in Pakistani ports just to try to beat the blockade or stick it out until the blockade ends. And they've also been, like I said, opening these land bridges and canceling import duties for countries who want to trade with Iran. So you need Pakistan online and all aboard a program like this. And if you do that, then yeah, for sure, it can work. But you have to really have to decide and stick with it is the other part.
14: You're probably too young to remember the day after 9/11, not long after, Richard Armitage, then Deputy Secretary of State, flew to see Musharraf, the president of Pakistan. He said, this is what you're going to do. And this is when, and it stuck for a year and a half. We scared the daylights out of him. I think we need to do that with Iran. But I do listen to Richard Goldberg. I wonder if you do. When Richard goes on with Mark Dubowitz on Foundation for Defense of Democracies, it really sounds like Operation Freedom is going and that the oil's coming out of the strait. Do you get and new pipelines are being built at the speed of Trump.
27: Rich knows better than I do of those specifics, and I love listening to him because I love good news. So he's been sunny about that, and he's not one to make this stuff up. You know, he knows what he's talking about. This is an issue on which, you know, he's had the info nailed down for a long time. This is his wheelhouse. And so I trust that what he's saying is true. And so if that's really the case, then as I said before, the economic toll that we take is even less, and the economic toll that Iran takes is even more.
14: So what is the end game in Seth Mandel's mind? In mine, it's a coup against the regime by elements of the Artesh or even within the IRGC because nobody's getting paid. What's your end game look like?
27: Yeah, it has to be, and everybody hates using the term regime change, but it has to be a change of the regime. This can't, the current regime, and they've made this more official lately, by the way. The Supreme Leader has appointed to senior posts IRGC officials and given IRGC, that's the Islamic Revolutionary Guard Corps, and the Basij militia, has given them more power over domestic policy. He has essentially turned this structurally into the IRGC state. It is not now a state with an IRGC that goes abroad and makes trouble and a Basij that beats people up at home. That's the state now. And so from this, you can't have peace because as the Wall Street Journal report the other day laid out in specifics about the intercepted communications between Iran and the Gulf countries, Iran is the one that has decided, and the Supreme Leader supposedly, that this war is not going to end. Iran is the one that decided to scuttle the deal that was taking shape over the Strait of Hormuz. This is Iran's decision to continue and prolong this war, and what we know now is that they're planning for this to go on indefinitely. So I don't see how you don't get some sort of significant change regarding who's in charge, but still end the state of hostilities.
14: I think that's the most important question and the most important discussion for Americans to focus on. And I believe the Pentagon and the President and the Treasury Department and the CIA is doing that. Seth Mandel, always good to talk to you. Follow him on X at Seth A. Mandel. Read him at commentary.org. 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

0: well. 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You've been radio people since the show started in 2000, 27 years ago, or we're in our 27th year, and I've been on the air since 1990, on PBS, on CNN, on NBC, on Fox News. In fact, I'll be on Special Report tonight, so switch over to Special Report with Brett Baer. I'll be on the panel. I'm not sure what we're talking about yet, but I'll figure it out. But I want to thank everyone who's been lining up guests, my booking producer, Danielle, Dwayne, the senior producer, Adam, the engineer, Harley, the video producer, all of these people, Ben, who does the online podcast. And I do have a podcast, Highly Concentrated Hugh. 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And don't forget, I'm a commercial broadcast. 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I try and get 20 to 30 miles in. I might get to 32. There have been no grandchildren this week, and maybe even 35, depends on weather. 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I have done, I think this is the 14th year of the Hillsdale Dialogue. My last broadcast hour of the week is always with the Hillsdale president, Dr. Arnon, one of his colleagues, faculty, on matters high and long ago and lasting. This week, though, we're talking about college and what they should be about and how they should do it. You've got a kid who's a junior or senior in high school. If you've got one, you might want to watch yourself on tomorrow, Hugh Hewitt Show. Thank you.
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5: FBI is saying a female ISIS supporter was planning to attack New York's Capitol building in Albany. FBI Special Agent Craig Tremoroli says 35-year-old Jessica Bowie wanted to blow up the Capitol and kill the lawmakers inside.
6: She said, quote, "I want to destroy as much of the building as possible and kill the senators while they are meeting. I want them to lose a lot of important documents as well."
5: They say Bowie discussed her plans with FBI informants and spent weeks surveilling the state capitol.
6: The complaint alleges that she arranged to have an explosive device made out to carry this attack, even purchasing several of the required materials herself.
5: Agents say she praised the September 11th.

0: FBI says a female ISIS supporter was planning to attack New York's Capitol building in Albany. FBI agents say 35-year-old Jessica Bowie wanted to blow up the Capitol and kill all the lawmakers working inside. She's been arrested and charged for attempting to provide material support to ISIS. The USS Abraham Lincoln's current deployment in the Middle East is coming to an end. Reports say a replacement aircraft carrier, the USS George Washington, has arrived, giving the crew of the Lincoln a chance to go home. There's been concern about the 5,000 sailors and Marines aboard who left San Diego in November, setting a modern carrier record for length of time at sea. Federal officials say salmonella infections linked to eating certain kinds of jalapeno peppers is now at more than 430 cases across 32 states. The CDC says 57 people have been put in the hospital because of the infections, though there's no reports of any deaths. I'm Scott Carr.
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2: 710 traffic.
3: There's an accident northbound I-25 approaching I-225. That has the right lane block, seeing stop-and-go traffic from about Dry Creek. Looks like probably a 10-minute delay through that area. Also an accident working northbound Steele at I-70. That's also partially blocking the start of the on-ramp to eastbound I-70. I'm Tim McLaughlin with traffic.
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5: Your Denver area forecast into this evening. Our skies will remain sunny, then clear, with overnight lows tonight falling to the mid-60s. Going to see a warm-up again tomorrow in the middle and perhaps upper 90s. Couple isolated late afternoon, early evening thunderstorms in the metro. Otherwise, our daytime sun will lead to partly cloudy skies Friday night. Lows middle and upper 60s. Upper 80s, low 90s for the weekend with lows mid-60s. After morning sun, the monsoon moisture will help trigger some afternoon and evening showers and thunderstorms. I'm meteorologist Don Watson.
6: Current temperature
7: 90 degrees.
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8: Jeff Hunt here, 710 KNUS, broadcasting live from the Taste of Douglas County at the Douglas County Event Center in Castle Rock, Colorado. Things are popping off here. We have so many restaurants setting up. I see over there, I Heart Mac and Cheese getting the food ready. Buffalo Wild Wings, definitely going to be swimming by. Grab me some wings there, always good. 303 Sports Grill is here. Freddy's down over there in the corner. That's going to be great. Dairy Queen handing out deli bars. Picked myself up some Pepsi. You know, at the Taste of Douglas County, it only costs about $10 or so prior, $20 at the door, and you get to feast so many incredible options. You don't want to miss it. Swing by, hang out with Billy and I, the Taste of Douglas County at the Douglas County Event Center, kicking off here at 5 o'clock. God bless you all.
9: Yeehaw. Multiple players and draft picks involved in a five-team NBA trade. The headline of the deal, the Cavs acquire forward Peyton Watson from Denver, and the LA Clippers pick up veteran Max Strus from Cleveland. NFL camps continue with more injuries in the news. The Texans have lost wideout Jaden Higgins for the season with a torn ACL, and Charger center Tyler Biadasz also suffers an ACL injury and is out indefinitely. The Colts waiting for news on the status of tight end Tyler Warren. He suffered a groin injury, and Commanders D-tackle Jerzon Newton to miss significant time after undergoing surgery to repair a torn pec. Among the baseball headlines, the Dodgers may be coming out of their slump. They beat the Rockies 6-4 in 10 innings to complete a series sweep. Kiker Hernandez with two hits and a homer for LA.
10: Obviously, we haven't played our best baseball lately, and as a good team, as a team that's leading the division, what we need to do is, you know, the teams at the bottom of the standings, you need to beat those guys.
9: The Dodgers a game and a half behind the Brewers in the race for the best record in baseball. I'm Matt McCoy.
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14: By the guy named Steve Rattner, who was Barack Obama's car czar. He's the one that, during the term of Obama, they did that cars for clunkers. Remember that? Didn't work. Cost taxpayers a bunch of money. Didn't really help the auto industry. And during the Obama administration, Obama was the first president to preside over a economy recovering from an inflation, from a recession, without a single year of 3% annual GDP. But so here he is trashing Donald Trump on the economy, saying this, saying this, saying that. How much money do you think Donald Trump saved the American taxpayers by closing the southern border? Just asking. How much money did President Trump save the American taxpayer by getting our allies to underwrite the amount of money that we spend going forward on Ukraine? How much just money, let alone lives, did President Trump save by deporting the worst of the worst of the criminal illegal aliens who are here in the country, violent criminals? How much better off is the country now that colleges no longer, at least blatantly, can admit people based upon race? How much in lives and money did Donald Trump save by substantially reducing crime in Washington, D.C.? And don't even get me started on how much money the president saved the world and lives by setting back Iran's nuclear program and their sponsorship of terrorists. Let's not talk about any of that, though. Let's just talk about what a horrible job President Trump has done, because the debt has increased when much of the debt is on automatic pilot because of the so-called entitlements. And they need to be reformed. And of course, once you start talking about reforming the entitlements, you lose elections. So politicians are scared to death to say anything at all about them. That's why nothing gets done. But to blame President Trump for this, when it's a bipartisan issue, and think about what would happen if Trump did the things that would be necessary to address the so-called entitlements. Because in the big, beautiful bill, able-bodied people without children who are on Medicaid have to work a certain number of hours a week. Oh my God, President Trump is throwing off people off Medicaid! And because the Democrats want Medicare for all, how much would that cost? How much would that add to the national debt, like they give a rip about the national debt? Couldn't care less, except when a Republican is in office. Here's what the Treasury Secretary Scott Bessent said about the national debt being $40 trillion. Number 50.
6: To, you know, our allies, our trading partners, is that global growth is the way to take care of this mountain of debt. You know, as the U.S. growth has picked up, you know, over time we will be well above the CBO trend average, then, you know, we are encouraging the rest of the world to do this too. You know, I'm pulling for Europe, but they need to follow the Draghi report. You know, they're mired in regulation and kind of intra European, it's almost the equivalent of this burden that they put on themselves, and we think the rest of the world should kind of unshackle themselves, both on the energy side, on the regulatory side.
14: Scott Jennings is on CNN. Often he's tabled with a guy named Keith Boykin, who worked in the Clinton administration. And I find it just amazing when the Epstein files are brought up. This guy used to work for Bill Clinton. Credibly accused of rape by Juanita Broderick, credibly accused of sexual assault by Kathleen Willey and by Paula Jones, book written by Christopher Hitchens, a left-wing guy who said that there were three plausible accusations of rape by women against Bill Clinton. And of course, I'm not going to talk about cigars and blue-stained dresses that took place in the Oval Office during the Clinton years, so please. And then they ignore the economy under Joe Biden. Average inflation again, 5% per year. Peaked at 9%. Here's Scott Jennings versus Keith Boykin, number 55.
15: Gas prices are up.
16: Inflation is down, actually.
15: Inflation is up. Gas prices are up.
16: Inflation is down.
15: Inflation is up.
16: It's down.
15: It was 3% when Joe Biden took
17: inflation
15: office.
17: Inflation is higher today than it was.
14: Let's not even talk about gas prices during Joe Biden. We'll get back to this in a minute. 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
21: This is Seth Liebson for townhall.com. Massachusetts recently passed an abortion law, becoming the 10th state that allows for abortion to take place right up to the moment of birth. Let us step back to consider that the entire abortion movement and language used to justify it is shrouded in lies and code words. The word abortion itself is a euphemism designed to obscure the killing of a child. The word fetus is used to disguise the object of that procedure, to keep clear a conscience from fully considering what and who is being ended or killed. Reverend Jesse Jackson once asked, "What happens to the mind of a person and the moral fabric of a nation that accepts the abortion of a life of a baby without a pang of conscience?" He said, "It is that question, the question of our attitude, our value system, and our mindset with regard to the nature and worth of life itself, that is the central question confronting mankind. Let us pray it is not too late to ask and answer that precise question." I'm Seth Liebson.
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15: Gas prices are up.
16: Inflation is down.
15: Inflation is up. Gas prices are up.
16: Inflation is down.
15: Inflation is up.
16: It's down.
15: It was 3% when Joe Biden took
23: inflation
15: office.
23: Inflation is higher today than it was when
15: that's
23: Trump
15: higher than when he took office.
16: To hear you two ignore the inflation rate during Biden versus
15: you just made a factual mistake.
16: What was the highest rate during Biden?
15: Inflation was 3%.
16: What was the highest rate during Biden?
15: I'm asking, I'm speaking right now. I said, I'm correct. Inflation was 3%.
16: There was no inflation during Biden.
15: Hold on, let me just settle this once and for all.
14: 888-971-SAGE, 888-971-7243. Larry Elder, Salem, Newstown. How do you have a conversation with people like that? inflation was lower under Biden? Are you serious? Peaked at 9%, average 5%? Reminds me of the conversation I had with Tavis Smiley years ago. I said, during the Ronald Reagan years, black adult unemployment fell faster than did white adult unemployment. Hispanic adult unemployment fell faster. Black teenage unemployment fell faster than did white teenage unemployment. Oh, that's not true. That's not true. Larry, you're very good. There are, people lie with statistics. I'll give you the actual numbers. And that was, 12 years ago? I mean, I know the mail is slow, but good Lord, you can't give me that in 12 years? How do you have conversation with people like this? Gas prices lower than they were during Biden and lower than the highest year adjusted for inflation under Barack Obama. These are facts. I know you dislike this man, but 2 plus 2 still equal 4. And when I hear about how bad things are under Donald Trump, can you imagine where we would be had Kamala Harris been elected president? She certainly would not have extended the Bush tax cuts. We certainly wouldn't be talking about no tax on tips, no tax on overtime, tax breaks on Social Security for seniors. We wouldn't be talking about that. We'd still be pushing DEI, which divides this country. Very likely still giving money to Ukraine. Biden was adamant about giving money to Ukraine. And of course, she would have been pushing Medicare for all, which is what virtually every Democrat supports. Stephen Miller had a few things to say about the Trump economy and how he's made us energy independent again. Number 29.
0: Peace in the Korean Peninsula, which hasn't been achieved since the armistice in the 1950s. President Trump has single-handedly toppled Maduro, freed the people of Venezuela, and secured the greatest boon for America's energy and supply chains probably in the history of our country. He's taken the fight to the drug cartels, declared them a foreign terrorist organization, used military power to fight these enemies of human civilization. And as you have mentioned, he stopped Iran, the Islamic theocracy of Iran, from obtaining a nuclear weapon that could destroy an entire city. And now you come at home, he's unleashed American energy, he's building pipelines, he's bringing the price of gas down from the heinous highs of the Biden administration, he's taken inflation from the highest level in American history down to 2%. The largest tax cut in American history, no tax on tips, no tax on Social Security, no tax on overtime, and he took the most unsecure, dangerous, violent, hellish border in the history of our republic, and 15 straight months, Sean, of zero releases. Zero into the country.
14: The only thing that I would quarrel with is he said highest level inflation in history. The recession that Ronald Reagan had to deal with had actually higher inflation than that 9% that we're talking about under Joe Biden. Now, after a NATO meeting, because there were credible threats of an Iranian assassination process, you might have heard about this, President Trump hid in a catering truck, left the country. The press corps was unaware of it. He left the country in a secret jet. Press was unaware of it, and they were angry because they felt they had been used as a decoy. You think they're as important as the president? Here's Bill Maher on this issue, number 13.
1: President Trump foiled the assassins again this week. He jumped on the plane that wasn't the plane, but he left everybody else on the other plane. If the Iranians were going to shoot down that plane, goodbye Marco Rubio and a lot of other people. I'm not judging here. Maybe, I'm sure that's what the Secret Service told him. No, my question is, because I've heard it is the president's discretion if he could do that or not. Do you think any other president would have done it differently? Like, say, Jimmy Carter. He was like Mr. Christian guy. Would he have left his friends on that other plane? What about Obama? What about Reagan?
3: I feel like when you're Donald Trump, Donald Trump has had a number of credible threats on his life traced back to the Iranian government.
1: Yeah.
3: He got his ear shot.
1: I don't blame him.
3: So I kind of think if you're Donald Trump, you do what the Secret Service tells you to do.
1: Yeah, I would.
4: I think they all would. I think they would do what the Secret Service said to do. Yes, it's his decision. but you rarely go against what the Secret Service is advising.
1: Right.
14: Now, let's talk about what Benjamin Netanyahu said to Dr. Phil about why so much hatred towards Israel. Number 37.
5: Do you think that October 7th gave people a sense of moral authority to express their anti-Semitism?
7: Well, because the internet has been flooded by fake propaganda describing Israel as the aggressor instead of the country that's been aggressed upon, saying that falsely accusing us of genocide when we have sacrificed our soldiers in taking out terrorist places that we could have just carpet bombed and we didn't. We do everything in our power to keep civilians out of harm's way, and Hamas did everything in their power to keep them in harm's way. They shoot people. When we tell Palestinian civilians, please get out of this neighborhood because we're coming in, Hamas shoots them if they want to come out. But they're not only targeting us. And they not only chant death to America, death to Israel, death to America, they want to get rid of us in order to get rid of you. But they're also going after minorities, and specifically against Christians. Christians throughout the Middle East are being oppressed. They're being driven out. It's something that the only safe place for Christians, where the Christian community is growing and thriving, is in Israel. They've been kicked out of Turkey. They've been...
14: It's insane he has to defend his country this way. Now, when police searched the car of the man who assassinated a Minnesota lawmaker and her husband in their own home, they found a notebook. 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
18: 710 traffic.
10: Douglas County, an accident northbound I-25 at Lincoln Avenue. Seeing stop-and-go traffic now from Ridgegate Parkway. Also an accident northbound I-25 approaching I-225. That's causing stop-and-go traffic from Dry Creek. Probably about a 10-minute delay there. And an accident coming in now eastbound Colfax between Corporate Drive and US 6. With traffic, I'm Tim McLaughlin.
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13: Jeff and Bill out at the Taste of Douglas County. You've got to come out here and join us, because right now you're going to pay $20 at the door, and it is the best deal you've got for dinner absolutely in town. Made from scratch chicken salad sandwiches, chicken salad chick here, Buffalo Wild Wings, 303 Sports Grill, Granelli's Pizza, Courtyard, Freddy's. It's fantastic. Jeff, what have you seen so far that you like?
26: Billy, there's literally a cop at the donut house right now.
13: That's fantastic.
26: Doesn't get any better than this.
13: Excellent. We've got to go figure out what he is going to be eating. Now, what you got to do is come down here, Taste of Douglas County. It is Douglas County Event Center. $20 to get into the door. 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
6: America, we have a country to save. 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
7: Now, kicked out of Turkey, they've been oppressed in Syria, in Lebanon, in the areas that we handed over to the Palestinians some 30 years ago. We were controlling Bethlehem, the birthplace of Jesus. At that time, the overwhelming majority of the Arabs living in Bethlehem were Christian Arabs, over 80%. Now, after 30 years, they're down to 20% because they're oppressed, and so they leave. But that's not

0: talk to a member of the Trump Department of Education about this and more issues in just a few minutes. Also, Hassan Piker said Republicans hate you. And a caller to C-SPAN teed off on Joe Biden, said he presided over a bad economy, and he was a racist. She's right on both counts. Bill Maher shuts down this comedian and actor who suggested that the Bible and the Quran are very similar. Number 58.
1: If we all took everything in moderation, whether it was the Bible or the for the Jews, Muslims, the Christians, if they just took the good things and didn't bother with those very crazy details, the world would have been a lot more balanced.
2: I got to stop you there, man.
1: You don't like any part of it.
2: Not really accurate. Because the Quran and the Bible are not like the same book, just in a different language. They're just not. First of all, the Bible is two halves. One is the Prince of Peace, whose message was very different than Muhammad, who was a warrior. That Christianity is founded on being a martyr and suffering. Islam, their best century was their first. They came out of the desert and conquered the whole world, and they didn't do it by asking. It doesn't happen that far, that quickly by asking. There's a reason why the Saudi Arabian flag is two swords. Okay, everybody was like that back then. They were just very successful at it. But that influences what's in the book. The book is, the Bible is an anthology of so many different authors over different eras, and some of it is and some of it is poetry.
0: Again, Bill Maher is an atheist. He doesn't like any religions, but he understands the distinction between Islam and Christianity. We come back. Let's revisit the Texas high school teacher crying over the fact that his kids can neither read nor write. We'll talk to the senior advisor of the Office of Communications at the Department of Education. I'm Larry Elder.
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8: USS Abraham Lincoln is being relieved from its current deployment in the Middle East. Reports say a replacement aircraft carrier, the USS George Washington, has arrived on site, giving the crew of the Lincoln a chance to return home. There's been concerns about the 5,000 sailors and Marines aboard the ship who left San Diego in November, setting a modern carrier record for length of time at sea. The FBI says a female ISIS supporter was planning to attack New York's Capitol building in Albany. Agents say 35-year-old Jessica Bowie wanted to blow up the Capitol and kill lawmakers working inside. And as we hear from Sarah Lee Kessler, the woman has ties to terrorism.
9: The FBI says Jessica Bowie, a 35-year-old Albany woman, pledged allegiance to ISIS online before buying bomb-making materials earlier this month from a hardware store. She was arrested Thursday. The FBI says she began planning to detonate a bomb at the Capitol in July, discussing her plans with FBI informants and spending weeks taking surveillance photos of the building. The FBI complaint also says Bowie converted to Islam 5 years ago, adopting the name Aisha Saif, and promoted extremist views on social media. I'm Sarah Lee Kessler.
6: In Texas, Carmelo Anthony's hearing for a new trial includes never-before-seen

0: evidence, including a juvenile criminal history that included graffiti, that included racist language. The 19-year-old was sentenced to 35 years in prison this summer for fatally stabbing 17-year-old Austin Metcalf at a high school track meet last year. Prosecutors told the judge today they'd struck a gentleman's agreement with Anthony's lawyers before the trial to exclude the evidence to avoid turning the trial into a racial tinderbox. The Trump administration's plan to crush Iran's economy will likely stop the need for any major U.S. military operations against the Islamic Republic. That's today from a CNBC interview with Treasury Secretary Scott Bessent. I'm Scott Carr.
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2: 710 Traffic.
3: In Douglas County, we've got an accident working northbound I-25 at Lincoln Avenue. That's causing stop-and-go traffic from Ridgegate Parkway. In the same area, an accident reported Ridgegate Parkway at Peoria Street. Also, eastbound Colfax between Corporate Drive and US 6. An accident there that's causing stop-and-go traffic from about C-470. With traffic, I'm Tim McLaughlin.
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5: 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Billy, my tummy is already filling up.
6: This is ridiculous. So last time we talked to everybody listening to 710 KNUS, we found the police officer that was standing at the donut house. So we did the work that you guys wanted us to. We went and asked him what he was going to have, and he had the pumpkin spice. It is a fall seasonal donut coming from the donut house. It is like a buttermilk drop of heaven. 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Melts in your mouth. Next to them, 303 Sports Grill and wings. They're bringing their special 303 sauce, boneless, and you've also got the traditional. Here's the deal. $20 at the door, Douglas County Event Center tonight, as I drop my phone, and that gets you in the door. 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

0: U.S.
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5: Severe storms are likely to impact more than 32 million people tonight from southern Connecticut to Virginia, including the New York City, Philadelphia, and Baltimore regions. Forecasters call for intense storms and flash flooding that could affect commuter travel along the critical I-95 corridor. Tornado watches are in effect until 10 o'clock tonight for much of Maryland, the Baltimore, and D.C. region. The FBI announced today a female ISIS supporter had been planning to attack New York's Capitol building in Albany. Agents say 35-year-old Jessica Bowie wanted to blow up the Capitol. Agents say Bowie praised the September 11th attacks and was planning future terrorist attacks. She's charged for attempting to provide material support to ISIS. Now we're getting reaction from state officials, including Governor Kathy Hochul.
6: The governor says they took steps to upgrade security in Albany earlier this year due to an uptick in political violence.
7: Political violence has no place in our state, and I believe this suspect should be prosecuted to the fullest extent of the law.
6: The FBI says 35-year-old Jessica Bowie wanted to blow up the Capitol and kill lawmakers working inside the building. She also allegedly discussed her plans with FBI informants and spent weeks surveilling the state capitol. In New York, I'm Jonathan O'Halloran.
5: The White House has announced new sanctions against Cuba as part of the Trump administration's pressure campaign against Havana. The latest sanctions are aimed at leaders of the Cuban Institute of Friendship with the Peoples, which Secretary of State Marco Rubio claims exploits educational exchange in order to radicalize subversives. President Trump's traveling to South Carolina to campaign for Republican Senator Darlene Graham. He'll headline a rally Friday at the Myrtle Beach Convention Center. Graham's facing Congressman Ralph Norman in South Carolina's Republican Senate primary runoff August 25th. The sister of